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restrictions, you're not in an area where this game is available. 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

restrictions, you're not in an area where this game is available. 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

restrictions, you're not in an area where this game is available. 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
1: 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Eligible fans will be entered into a random drawing to purchase tickets. 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The highlights next. 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

0: Book now to secure your space for marquee matchups next year. 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The Highlights Show is sponsored by the Village of New Lenox, leading the way in residential and economic development. Cubs with an opportunity to clinch a playoff berth with a victory tonight, Game 1 of a three-game set versus Miami. 62 degrees at first pitch, wind blowing in at Wrigley Field. Shota Imanaga pitching, scoreless game until the top of the fourth. Men at the corners for Agustin Ramirez.
1: Now the set for the 3-1 from Imanaga. Line to left center, a base hit. A run is in, and the Marlins take a 1-0 lead. PCA gets the ball back in. And three consecutive hits have put Miami in the lead at 1-0.
0: So the Marlins strike first, a 1-0 advantage after four. Imanaga went five innings, one run on four hits, no walks, seven strikeouts, lowering the ERA to 3.74. We're going to call Shota the player of the game, sponsored by ABOC, a bank built on a strong foundation. Top six, Aaron Civale now pitching, one away for Kyle Stowers.
1: Ball. Stowers hits a deep drive to left center, back goes Ian Happ to the fence, and that ball is gone. Kyle Stowers went to the opposite field and left. A towering drive. It's almost like the wind has started to shift and is now boosting a ball hit in that area.
0: A 372-foot drive to left center. Stowers' 20th home run. 2-0 Marlins after 5.5. Bottom six, though, Pete Crow Armstrong with a leadoff single. Then Seiya Suzuki with another single, and that sets up Michael Busch and a break.
1: And a swing and a ground ball at first. The throw home, and the ball is dropped. Pete scores, going to third on the play, Suzuki. Pete Crow Armstrong scores. It'll be an error on the Marlins, either on the throw by De Los Santos or on the catcher Ramirez for failing to catch the throw. The Cubs are on the board. It's 2-1 and still runners at first and third. But again, you think about the speed of Pete Crow Armstrong. It might have made them rush the play a little bit.
0: Charged the catcher with an error there. 2-1 Miami. But the Cubs weren't done. One out later, Ian Happ delivers.
1: Infield in now. Let's see if Happ can drive in the tying tally. Yes, he can. A base hit to right. Coming in to score on the play is Suzuki. Busch goes to third. Ball game tied at two. Ian Happ delivers. A solid line drive whistling past the first baseman, De Los Santos.
0: The great play of the game, sponsored by Great Clips, Great Haircuts. It's going to be great. Brand new game, 2-2 after six. It would stay that way through nine. Neither team would score in the 10th. Cubs leaving the bases loaded in the bottom half of the 10th inning. The Marlins would leave the bases loaded in the top of the 11th. But the Cubs couldn't score in the bottom of the 11th inning. So to the top of the 12th we go. Man at second, no one out. And Miami breaks the tie.
1: The 0-1, a little looper, shallow left toward the line. That ball is going to fall in there for a base hit. Rounding third and heading home and scoring the go-ahead run is Ruiz.
0: The drive of the game sponsored by McGrath Acura of Westmont. When you do the math, you'll choose McGrath. RBI single for Griffin Conine. 3-2 Miami, and the Marlins weren't done. A sack bunt would move Conine to second, and then Jacob Marcy went to work.
1: Cubs are down by a run, 3-2, in what has become a very quiet Wrigley Field. Line drive, base hit, right center. This will drive in another run, and Miami now has a two-run lead. Sharp single into right center by Marcy, and it's 4-2 Miami.
0: The insurance run of the game sponsored by the Reardon Insurance Group in Norwood Park, proudly representing Auto Owners Insurance. So Miami goes up by two, and it would just snowball from there. Edward Cabrera would come in. He'd issue a walk, hit a batter, and walk in another run to make it 5-2 Marlins. Javier Sanoa would make it 6-2 with an RBI single, and then Joe Mack would follow with a two-run single to make it 8-2. And the Marlins go on to win by that 8-2 count in 12 innings, a ball game that took 4 hours and 10 minutes tonight. Cubs went 1-for-18 with runners in scoring position. They failed to clinch and didn't get any help from Colorado. That's because the Diamondbacks crushed the Rockies tonight 7-2. So the Cubs' magic number remains at 1. The Cubs fall a half game behind San Diego for that top wild card spot in the National League. At the moment, bottom 7. Dodgers are leading the Padres 6-0. Also, the Phillies beat

0: I mean, we had, I don't, I mean, I think we were 1 for 15 before the last innings, essentially. So you're not going to win many games with that. That means you left, you know, obviously in the 10th and 11th, we had opportunities. We need a hit, and we didn't get a hit. It's pretty simple. Yeah, I mean, we did a good job. I mean, I think you get two. I've never been in a game when there's been the 10th and 11th go scoreless in an extra inning game. That just doesn't happen, right? So, I mean, I think both bullpens obviously did a good job, and you're pitching out of jams, you know, for the whole time essentially. Again, you need to score in those situations. Yeah, I mean, look, it was a tough night for offense. With the wind, obviously. And I thought, they did a nice job with some foul balls, worked the pitch count up. But in the end, it's one run in five innings, and he did a nice job.
1: Think about next week and the little things you might have to do if you play in the playoffs. Would you like to see Matt maybe not attempt a bunt on that pitch because of where that's a hard pitch to bunt?
0: Yeah, I mean, I don't. You probably had a better view of it than I did necessarily. I think it was probably a little up, yeah. And I mean, that's the pitch that gets bunted in the air. But yeah, look, if you're asked to bunt, you know, we got to get bunts down for sure.
2: 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Miami, an 8-2 victory over the Cubs in 12 innings. The Marlins breaking it open with a 6-run 12th inning. Neither team scored in the 10th and 11th frames as the Cubs failed to clinch. Magic number remains at 1. That's because Arizona knocked off Colorado 7-2. And if things hold as is, right now bottom 7 in Los Angeles, Dodgers leading the Padres 6-0. If things hold there, then there will be a 3-way tie for the top spot in the National League wild card race between the Cubs, the Phillies, and the Padres. That's because the Cubs lose here, and San Diego would end up losing in L.A. Earlier in the night, the Phillies beat the Brewers. So we'd have another 3-way tie. Cubs on the tiebreaker over both the Padres and the Phillies if they remained tied through 162. Don't miss David Hahn, Jared Payton talking Cubs baseball in Chicago sports every weekday morning from 5:30 to 10 on 104.3 The Score and the Odyssey app. When we come back, the defensive play of the game. That's next on The Score and the Northwestern Medicine Cubs Radio Network.
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4: Two down, bases empty. The 1-2 pitch. Ground ball toward the middle. Tough play. Backhanded by Nico. Throws to first. Gets him. Good play by Horner. Backhanded that ball. Turned his body. And made a strong sidearm throw to get his man.
5: 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Tough night for the Cubs here at Wrigley Field. They go to extra innings with the Marlins, the opener of a three-game set, and the Marlins score six times in the 12th inning to break this thing open. Miami, an 8-2 victory over the Cubs, a ballgame that took 4 hours and 10 minutes and ended in 12 innings. This is what's going to gnaw at the club, at the Cubs for the next 24 hours. The fact that they went 1-for-18 with runners in scoring position. You heard Craig Counsell say they just couldn't get a hit in the big moment. They left 15 men on base tonight. So the Cubs failed the clinch. Magic number remains at one. That's because Arizona knocked off Colorado 7-2 tonight. Meantime, it looks like we're headed for another three-way tie for the top wildcard spot in the National League. That's because the Phillies beat the Brewers 6-4 this evening. Cubs lose here to the Marlins. And bottom of the seventh inning in Los Angeles, the Dodgers all over the Padres 7-0. So if that holds, Cubs, Padres, and Phillies will all be tied for that top wild card spot in the National League. Cubs own the tiebreaker over both the Phillies and the Padres. This is the Old National Bank Cubs Radio postgame show, the official bank of the Chicago Cubs Radio Network. 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No IL stint for Alex Bregman, which is quite remarkable after taking that foul ball in the on-deck circle off the face. So he's got some facial fractures, but he's not going to need surgery. He doesn't have to go on the injured list. And there's a possibility, they're hoping, that Bregman can return to action as early as this weekend when the Cubs face Boston, scheduled to play at Fenway Park. How about that? Let's take a break. When we come back, the next game preview, that's next from Wrigley Field, where the Marlins beat the Cubs 8-2 in 12. On the score on the Northwestern Medicine Cubs Radio Network.
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4: Fastball, strike three, call. Palencia with a blazing 100-mile-an-hour fastball. One down.
18: Boy, I tell you what, the last couple outings now for Palencia, that fastball is starting to zip in there triple digits. He looks very good.
5: Yeah, two strong innings Saturday night in Cincinnati for Palencia. Six up, six down. He struck out three in that game. Fastball routinely hitting 100 miles per hour. And here tonight, Palencia with an inning and a third of scoreless baseball with one strikeout. But the Cubs failed the clinch as the Marlins score six times in the 12th inning and beat the Cubs tonight 8-2 in 12, the opener of this three-game set. Arizona a 7-2 winner over Colorado. So the magic number for the Cubs to clinch a playoff berth remains at one. The Cubs Radio Network donates $140 to 1-877-CARS-FOR-KIDS because the Cubs threw 14 strikeouts tonight. That's Cars with a K to donate your car today. We're donating. You should, too. And if you're wondering about the wild card race, at the moment, the Cubs are tied with the Phillies, both a half game behind San Diego for that top wild card spot in the National League. Phillies knocked off the Brewers 6-4 earlier tonight. And the Cubs, a loser here at Wrigley to Miami. But in the top of the eighth, the Dodgers all over the Padres, 7-0. So in all likelihood, we are headed once again for a three-way tie for the top wild card spot in the National League. And the Cubs own the tiebreaker over both the Padres and the Phillies. This is the Old National Bank Cubs Radio postgame show, the official bank of the Chicago Cubs Radio Network. So we look ahead to game number two of this three-game set between the Cubs and the Marlins. Cubs will send the veteran right-hander Kevin Gausman to the mound. He's 9-12 with a 4-plus ERA. Fellow right-hander Ryan Gusto will be on the hill for Miami, 1-5 this season with a 4-plus ERA. Gausman and Gusto, the mind matchup in the middle game of this three-game set between the Cubs and Marlins. A reminder to tune in to our next Cubs radio broadcast tomorrow night from Wrigley Field against Miami. Cubs with an opportunity to clinch a playoff berth with a win. The Cubs radio pregame show, driven by your Chicagoland and Northwest Indiana Buick and GMC dealers, begins at 6:05 in the evening. First pitch with Pat and Ron coming your way at 6:40. Before we say goodnight on this night from Wrigley Field, I want to thank our engineer, the maestro, Paul Zerang, the best in the business, for helping us blast through the speakers of your radio as well as all of your smart devices. We also want to thank the outstanding crew in our downtown Chicago Score studios, led tonight by Adam Stadzinski and assisted by Clint Klaus. For Pat Hughes and Ron Coomer. I'm Zach Zaidman saying thanks so much for listening to Cubs Baseball. The Marlins, an 8-2 winner in 12 innings over the Cubs tonight. We'll see if the Cubs can come back tomorrow and clinch a playoff berth with a win. Kevin Gausman on the mound. Our coverage begins at 6:05 right here on The Score and the Northwestern Medicine Cubs Radio Network.
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3: I got one thing about Tell the Truth Tuesday.
4: Okay, what's
3: if
4: up?
3: If your commander's defense is bad, why are y'all going to play Rush Daniels back? But the thing is right now, if y'all continue to lose and y'all in the top pick, would y'all go to Trinidad James and
4: gold all of my chain. Gold all of my watch. He met Trinidad Chambliss. Don't believe it, just watch.
3: Yeah. So, that's tell the truth.
4: Johnny, you just told us a lot about you. You rock with Trinidad James, Johnny. You got gold all of your chain, brother.
3: Hey, man, I love what he did with Ole Miss. So I'm like, man, hey, my Falcons continue doing like this. Hey, come on here. I love that Ole Miss game. So he made a fan out of me. So, hey.
4: Johnny, I appreciate you as always, man. Keep that gold all in your chain of your watch, brother. 310-840-4910. He said so much right there that it was hard to even, like, did he give his top team in the NFL?
5: I don't even know if he did because I think, one, anyone that uses the name Cargo Chains is always going to get a laugh out of me.
4: Yeah.
5: Because I call Kirk Cousins that, too. But it's funny to hear other people call Kirk Cousins Kirko Chains. If you had a bingo card for the show tonight, I did not have Trinidad James being mentioned on the show tonight, but I'm happy he was.
4: Yeah. Trinidad James, man. You know, he's an Atlanta rapper too, so the fact that Johnny's from Atlanta, he's a local dude. He had a run. He had that one song, All Gold Everything, but then there was another song that he ended up having. I can't remember it. Maybe we'll bump back from commercial break with it if we could get deep in our Trinidad, I almost said Trinidad Chambliss bag, our Trinidad James bag. 310-840-4910. I got the Kansas City Chiefs as the top team in the NFL as we get geared up for week three. It is a Tell the Truth Tuesday edition of Westwood One Sports Tonight. Who do you have as your top team in the NFL as we get geared up for week number three of the regular season? Let's go to... Oh, I was going to go to my girl, but she dropped. Gina, you got to be patient, baby girl. Mr. Positive. What's going on, brother?
6: Hello?

0: Happy birthday, boom shakalaka, Mr. Positive. Happy boom shakalaka to you. You're a special.
1: Whoa. Guy. LW, thank you very much, D-Day. Thank you. Oh, my God. You
2: hold made on, my Denton day, say my a damn birthday. Thing. Why? Hold on, Mr. Positive. Why are you thinking Denton? Yeah. Denton did not say anything. This was not his idea.
1: You know, he's...
2: Denton's a lovable guy. I get it.
1: Hey, real quick, my wish is that everybody's dream that's listening, all their dreams come true, and you're right. Oh, my God, I'm nervous. It's my Bills and the Kansas City Chiefs. My heart says the Bills, but my brain will give the edge to the Kansas City Chiefs. And you know how I love Josh Elvis Allen. Thanks for taking my call, you guys. Everybody go for your dreams. Dog, thank Bob. You, guys. Love y'all.
0: As always, hope you enjoyed your birthday, buddy. 310-840. You know, my uncle was telling me earlier.
3: I'll take the credit.
0: Yeah, I know you will. My uncle was telling me earlier, you know, I love y'all show, but when y'all get to laughing, man, y'all just too foolish. I said, Uncle, you got to just stick around, baby. You know how that 2 a.m. hour gets on the East Coast? It gets raunchy. Here on Westwood One Sports Night, go get raunchy on the phones. If you all tell me a team that I don't agree with, 310-840-4910 is the number here on Westwood One Sports Night. It is a Tell the Truth Tuesday edition of the program. So we brought you another installment, a Nell Super Six Pack. If you're just joining us, my top six teams in the NFL are as follows. Number six, the Seahawks. Number five, the Niners. Number four, the Bengals. Number three, the Ravens. Number two, the Bills. And number one, the best team in all of the land. As we get geared up for week number three, I got the Kansas City Chiefs. Who's your top team in the NFL as we get geared up for week number three? 310-840-4910 is the number. I see you all filing in on the phones. Your calls on your top team in the NFL next here on Westwood One Sports Night.
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0: Eastern Time here on Westwood One Sports Night. Telling the truth here on Westwood One Sports Night, baby. Tuesday shows going into Wednesday mornings, always my favorite here during the NFL season. Nell Super Six Pack is what you all want to chime in on the phones. Those of you that are just now joining us here tonight, each and every Tuesday here on Westwood One Sports Night, we do Tell the Truth Tuesday. And I tell you my truth by giving you my top six teams in the NFL as we get geared up for the next week of games. We do the first three to not make the list and that were the closest to making it and knocking on the door. Saints, Vikings, Rams, number six in the official list. I got the Seahawks, number five, the Niners, number four, the Bengals, number three, the Ravens, number two, the Bills, number one, the Kansas City Chiefs. Who is your top team going into week number three of the NFL season? And do you take issue with my list? Brandon is in Chicago. What's going on, Brandon? Welcome in.
1: Yo, what's good, Luno? Thanks for taking my call, man.
0: Yes, sir. What's going on, man? How you doing?
1: Real quick, one thing. I don't even know why I'm wasting my breath with this, but one guy that went to college when Colin Kaepernick went to college and played football is Kellen Moore, and he's the head coach of the Saints. He's 38. Case Keenum is the third-string quarterback on the Bears. Yeah. He's basically a quarterback coach. He's going to play this weekend. He's 38. I don't see Colin Kaepernick getting a starting tryout job.
0: Brother, you are wasting your breath because there's no shot of it happening. If he wants to coach or whatever, maybe. But, like, that ship has sailed, man. And I honestly, the conversation with him is so far past sports at this point that it's not even worth having.
1: Let's just put it to bed, man. So with, you know, top teams, man, I got to go with the Niners, man. Bang, bang, Niner gang, man. They got a full team of vets, you know, and it's all coming together, man. You know,
0: that do you worry Mike about Evans the injuries, pick? Though? Do you worry about the injuries at all?
1: No, I'm not worried about the injuries because I think they're set on a goal and they're all want to get this chip, man. You know, they're all older dudes and they realize what time it is. And, you know, that Mike Evans pickup was great. And, you know, that running backfield, dude, they're four deep, dude. They got
0: a McCaffrey. National champion, Kalon Black. You got
1: McCaffrey. Oh my god,
0: it's a good duo, man. It is.
1: I got a tie though. You know, maybe not a tie, but a close second is KC, and I love Kenneth Walker the way he stands like Michael Myers in the backfield, like Aston Genty. I mean, I wish all the running backs would do that. That probably gives off some kind of tells, like, you know what I mean. Some other running backs probably give off some tells. By the way, they do things, but you can't pick up any which way he's going, man. He's an insane madman.
0: Yeah, I appreciate the call as always, my brother. Appreciate you, man. 310-840-4910 is the number. I gotta bookmark this graphic that was just put out there showing blitz rates and under pressure rate for defenses in the NFL. Something to watch as we continue to move throughout this early portion of the season, man. The trends and how they continue to play out through the first month. I say it all the time, and I've said it a lot here throughout the course of the show tonight. When it comes to the first month of the NFL season, man, because of the preseason culture, because of training camp culture, the first month of the season is going to look like hot garbage. And it's hard to come up with concrete, definitive, you know, statements about teams because the sample size at this point is so small. 310-840-4910. Aaron is in New Mexico wanting to chime in. Aaron, what's going on, man? Welcome in to Westwood One Sports Night.
2: How you doing, man? Long-time listener, first-time caller, man.
0: I appreciate
2: you. I just have a quick question. You're sleeping on the Jacksonville Jaguars, man. And my question really is,
0: I was debating,
2: like,
0: on? Can I let you in on a secret?
2: Go ahead.
0: It was between Jacksonville and New Orleans and Denver. Jacksonville, New Orleans, and Denver for that final spot on knocking on the door. So not sleep, just want to see a little bit more. Their offensive line is my question right now. They got beat up front over the weekend.
2: I agree. And Brian Thomas Jr. needs to stop dropping passes. That's the worst. but I'm going to say this, man. Like, they have been building something in Jacksonville. I've been a long-time Jacksonville fan, man, and they've been building something. And with Liam Cohen, you know, coming in and doing what he's doing, I mean, letting Devin Lloyd walk you know, which is a big deal, but they're building something, man. And Trevor looks phenomenal. Parker Washington looks phenomenal.
0: Trevor's got to play better under pressure, man. That's the one thing really plagued him this year. I believe he's bottom four in QBR this year when under pressure. So that's gotta improve. I'm not sleep on Jackson. I'm a huge Travis Hunter fan, by the way.
2: Do you think that playing in Denver had something to do with it? Playing in that Mile High Stadium and all that in the second half and not being prepared?
0: I for sure think that's part of the equation, man. Denver's got a great home field advantage. That's why, you know, the AFC postseason going through them last year is what made it tricky, man. And that's why the Patriots got lucky, as far as I'm concerned. But a lot to be excited about with Jacksonville. I think that division's tough, though. So we'll see how they're able to fare throughout the rest of the year, man. I appreciate you as always, dog. 310-840-4910. Joe is in Seattle. Joe, what's up, man?
3: Hey, how's it going? Thank you for taking the call.
0: Of course.
3: But what criteria are you using for your top six? How could you possibly have Seattle at number six?
0: I have Seattle at number six because they're growing on me. Before the season started, I didn't pick the Seahawks to make the playoffs, buddy. I think they got lucky last year, and here is why. The defense I totally believe in, but it's rare, and it'll probably never happen again, a team advancing to the Super Bowl with a quarterback that led the NFL in turnovers. I was not a believer in Sam Darnold last year, and the reason why when he went down in week one I didn't think Seattle's season was over, it is one of the more quarterback-friendly schemes in the NFL. I think the offensive line and that wide zone run game is really what's most important for them. And you've got Jackson Smith and Jigba. So they're going to be fine. I'm bullish on them, though. Like, they're growing on me. The defense is legit. I just wonder, are they going to be able to get good enough quarterback play throughout the course of the year?
3: Without question. Sam Darnold, he proved that last year. We're 2-0 with the backup. Like you said, it's a quarterback-friendly scheme. The defense has picked up right where they left off. They're only going to get better.
0: If I'm being honest.
3: Well, I'm just trying to be humble. Actually, they are.
0: It looked good, man. It do. Everybody's a year more comfortable with the terminology. You're a year more comfortable with the scheme. That's what happens, right, for sure.
3: Right. Even Worry's going to be better. Murphy's going to be better. The Rams' butt cheeks are already looking tight. They got a lot to live up to.
0: Look. I think you guys will whip them up front, and that's why I like you guys, or I like Seattle over the Rams. I think they're just better up front. I got to let you run because we're up against the clock, brother, but I appreciate the call as always, man. 310-840-4910 is how you hit us up. Wow. Tell the Truth Tuesday. Almost over. Final hour of power comes up on the other side. Our guy Sam Bruckhaus, Sumersports.com. He joins us next in our Westwood One Sports.
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24: 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It's Tuesday morning at 7:25. You know what that means. It means Dave Wunstead is here to talk football with us. Good morning, Dave. How are you?
27: I'm very good. Thank you. It's good to always be on with.
24: Did you buy that coffee yourself, or like last week, did you have some Bears fan buy you your coffee just because they were in a good mood and things were going so well?
27: No. I bought this one myself, but the girl did smile at me and said, good morning. And I said, good morning. And you know, I got my pit stuff on today, so... You know,
28: I see you.
27: That's a good thought, though. Maybe I start wearing bear stuff up here.
24: Dave, we've been having fun this morning, and we dared to question whether or not Ben Johnson was off to a good start as a head coach. And I think that when you have a game like Sunday where the takeaway is that Brian Flores got the best of Ben Johnson in that matchup, and Ben Johnson is a guy that we still believe in, but when that happens... You bring attention to it, so we're getting accused a little bit of overreaction, a little bit of maybe kind of hyperbole. When you look at what happened Sunday, why do you think, what was the biggest reason the Bears lost that game?
27: Well, we were 0-for-3 in the red zone, right?
28: Yeah.
27: We lost a turnover battle 2-0. I mean, if you just read those stats, seven penalties in the first half. If you just read those stats and said what team won, there were passes that I thought could have been caught that weren't. You know, I mean, I'm sure I didn't look at the runs close enough, but I'm sure there was more yards to be had in the run game. For anybody to think that Ben Johnson, has lost his luster is totally overreacting, in my opinion. I mean, it was wet conditions, right? I mean, all those things were factors. I didn't like the look in Caleb's face in the second quarter. Something happened. He got hit a little bit, and you could see. And the first thought that came to my mind was what Ben told him a week ago. This is going to be mental warfare game.
24: Mm-hmm.
27: And by that, I go back to, which I think we talked about last week, against Green Bay. Brian Flores gives up to almost 200 yards in the first half and two touchdowns. Anybody would say, okay, we got him. He's had enough of that. Guess what he does the second half? Comes right back and pressures and blitzes more and gives up 3 points and sacks Jordan Love three times. And he shuts them down and they win. So that was the thought that I had on my mind, is that Caleb knew that this thing is not going to cease. Who's coming, when they coming, where are they coming from? And that's a lot. And it was a tough one. And then the kicking game, they almost had that first field goal blocked.
24: It did. Yeah. It was right? close.
27: And the second one, my man Roush, I mean, he had a rough day catching penalties. And the thing on the field goal, and Pat Manley and I were talking last night. We did a show together. And Jared, you were an offensive player, so you know this. Offense is moving. Everything they do in practice, it's on the snap count. Set hut, one, two, three, quick, whatever it is. Except field goal. Field goal, the offense is moving on the ball. It's loud. People are screaming. You're the end guy on the line. You're a rookie. I'm defending this kid a little bit. You have to see the ball, obviously, move before you move. That guy across from you on defense, they make a living by how quick they can move on the ball. That's the most important thing to every great defensive player that I've seen, front seven guys. It's all about that first step. How quick can you get out of your stance and get going when the ball moves? So the defense is getting a jump on the ball on that field goal, and we were late. We weren't even – forget about whether he's double bumped or didn't turn out. The technique was not any good. I get that. But we were just so late getting set that we had no chance. No chance.
1: Coach, is it fair for me to be able to question that he got out coached, Ben Johnson did on Sunday?
27: Oh, yes. I would say yes. I mean, Ben has a history of success against Brian Flores. Sometimes the plays you have just don't work. I mean, I get what you're saying, but I would not say that. I'm not going to say that about Ben. Ben had a plan coming in, and, we didn't make enough plays. We just didn't make enough plays, and we turned it over and committed penalties. And when we got in the red zone, we miss a field goal. We get one blocked. We fumble going in. I don't know. You want to put that on the head coach? Go ahead.
1: I'm not putting everything on the head coach.
27: Right.
1: Coach. Mm-hmm. All right. But it is hard when you're accustomed to seeing an offense look like they dictate the game. That's what I'm accustomed to seeing with Ben Johnson.
27: Right.
1: This just seemed out of sorts from a play calling. Watching
24: they had
1: him
24: the terms is, dictated to
1: yes,
24: them.
1: Yes, yeah. And that's just, that's un, I it's think unusual.
27: I think what you're saying, Jared, is fair from the standpoint that Ben brought a lot of this on himself. When you start talking about going to set scoring records and we want to do this, I get all that. But that's what the average Chicago fan is sitting there thinking.
24: Right.
27: I've got criticized, apparently, on social media. Someone asked me, it might have been you guys last week, what do I think that the Bears will score? And my answer was 30. I said, I think the Bears can score 30 against these guys. You know, I think their offense is one of the best offenses in the NFL. And obviously they score three, and people were saying that I'm an idiot. So, I don't know. Maybe I got trapped into the you know, I wasn't going to say 59 or 60, but I sure
24: or 50 like Dustin predicted.
27: Is that what it he did. Dustin? Hey, hold up.
1: No. Dustin, go. Dustin, explain yourself, please.
0: No, please stick up for me, Jared. I'll let you do it.
1: Oh, well, we were talking to Samurai. We were talking to Mike Singletary. He was still on the line, and he wanted to put a, he said 50 burger because of Singletary. That's the reason why he said that.
0: I was going to go in the 30s as well. I was with you. Right. Okay. I also didn't know that it was going to be a monsoon all day.
27: Right.
0: Right? I mean, you know, Tom Skilling's been retired for a while. Or maybe the weather in Chicago is not as good as it used to be, other than my guy Billy over at WGN. He knows what he's up to. But the point is that I was playing a little bit of radio there, Coach.
27: Yeah. Okay?
0: I was honoring, bending a knee to the great one.
27: And you had Notre Dame on your mind. You know, it was a tough call. I get it.
0: November 7th. You might have to be here all week. November 7th, Jarrett and I and you. That's going to be...
27: Leave your money on the desk, okay? Leave your money on
24: this
27: the desk.
24: This segment
27: table.
24: 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Play any golf course at home today. Dave, before we get off the coaching thing, I have to ask you, the last play of the game, 12-yard line.
27: Yep.
24: Tyson Bagent gets sacked. Dallas Turner gets by the block attempt by Colston Loveland. Which, that's not the issue. The issue is Ben Johnson still didn't provide an adequate response when asked about it on Monday. On the play of the game, why is your best receiver held in to protect the passer rather than running a pass route?
27: I'm going to protect Ben. I think it was a tight end screen. I think he was going to block for a second and release, and they were going to dump him the ball.
24: Really?
27: No,
24: Do you know something?
27: I don't know a damn
24: coaches,
27: thing.
24: Or are you just a coach protecting a coach?
27: I'm a coach protecting a coach.
24: Is that a fair question, though, to ask?
27: Yeah, you see that? It is. And you know, the coach role is, you know, in critical situations, players make plays, get the ball to your best guy, you know? Mm-hmm. And so I'm going to say he knows that. He knows that it was a tight end screen.
1: Coach, you got me thinking. But why didn't he let him go?
27: Yeah, well, I think Colson got. I'm going to put it on Colson. I'm not going to put it on Ben. Come on.
1: Hey.
27: I'm protecting Ben all the way today.
1: I get that.
27: I'm being funny halfway because I don't think it was a tight end screen, but it could have been. That's the only explanation that I can come up with.
24: You just feel like they had one more snap

0: They put one more second on. You had one more shot.
1: Yeah. Or they thought that they were going to chip with him and get him out late. And they brought pressure inside, which changed the roles of the linemen, and now everybody's got to block somebody different, and the tight end's got the end guy on the line. You know, Brian Flores, give him credit.
0: You've been in both situations as a coach, as a personnel guy, but when you face a situation, as you alluded to, the field goal operation is flawed right now, and that was reflected in the blocked field goal, which was a 23-yarder. That's a chip shot. How did the Bears address that this week with a long snapper that is a rookie? Are they looking outside the building? Are they looking around the league? Or are they reinvesting faith in Bo Gardner?
1: I think they're going to have faith. I think the weather could have had something to do with it. I'm not making excuses for the kid. I don't know much about him. You know, that could be the only explanation that I come up with. Maybe the weather did affect them a little bit. I don't know. But, no, the snaps, the first one could have been blocked, as we said. It was high. There was no question about it. But, yeah, I mean, you'll lose games like that every week. You know, if it's going to be close games, again, back to practice. What's he doing in practice? Let's wet the footballs. Let's go through all the stuff that we do to prepare for that. That's the only answer I know. But, on that last play, I would tell the quarterback, you got to get rid of the football. I mean, I haven't heard that comment from one fan. I'm not saying somebody was open, but, you know, red zone alert is one thing. Don't change the snap count. I would always tell my quarterbacks, red zone alert. And that meant don't change the snap count, one. Do not take a sack, two. And do not turn the ball over. Now, this is the last play of the game.
0: Right.
1: You got to definitely get the ball out of your hand.
0: Yeah.
1: That from a coach's perspective, that thought went through my mind. Throw the ball up to whoever. Throw it to Komet.
2: Give someone a chance.
1: Give somebody a chance and get the ball out of your hand.
0: He was on him pretty quick. Dallas Turner's got a pretty big
1: get
0: first
1: the
0: step.
1: Ball out of your hand. Yeah, get the ball out of your hand.
2: That's a tough one. And giving Tyson a lot of credit, he owned up to that after the game.
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10: He is Patrick Manelli. He is the longest tenured Baird. He is a highly successful human being. As we welcome you back to Rahimi and Grody on The Score, and we do welcome in Patrick Manelli. Yet, Patrick, this radio station, the media, forces you to get into the mud box with the rest of us. There's something about us that will just reduce a man, no matter how much credibility he has. And that's what happened to you. And I was listening to that live, and you were hilariously trying to get it back on track.
6: My co-hosts need to grow up.
10: I know.
6: It's a them problem, not a me problem.
11: Yeah, Patrick, first-time caller, long-time listener. Why do we need to grow up exactly?
6: No, I'm never going to grow up. Listen, I'm 51 years old, but I'm 32 years old between the years. So I'm going to stay this for the rest of my life, and it's been a lot of fun.
10: Hell yeah, man. And you look great, by the way. I don't know if you get enough credit. Like, it looks like you were one of those people who didn't necessarily look like you needed to lose weight, but it looks like you lost just a little bit and tightened up the biceps a little bit. Am I wrong about that, seeing you television?
6: Yeah, I've lost about 40 pounds.
10: Oh, my God. Wow. Oh, God.
6: Kind of changed my lifestyle. You know, I have Long Snapper IPA, but I have quit drinking for over a year now. And,
10: congrats,
6: maybe we
10: can
6: get into a story about that. That just has to deal more with my concussions that I've had in the past. I did a brain scan and found out the future might not be bright if I continue drinking like I was a retired athlete. So
10: interesting.
6: I said, you know what? I'm done. I'm done drinking, and I feel a lot better. Lost a lot of weight, and just I sleep a lot better, and all that kind of stuff. So
10: that's great.
6: There's a synopsis.
10: Congrats,
11: amazing,
10: man! Life is a lot less stressful in so many different ways when you don't have to drink.
6: Really? For sure.
10: I mean, I get
6: still
10: it.
6: Like to go out. Like I said, I'm still 32. I still have fun and enjoy the social life and stuff like that, but just no more alcohol.
10: Amen, brother. All right, let's get into the real stuff. And
6: hold on real quick before we get started.
10: Sure.
6: I'm a little upset today because I guess Kyle Brandt does not like me because I tweeted out there, bump, you know, the Madden curse. So I heard that in your opening today. I didn't listen to you guys yesterday. So I guess I'm one of those people that was having fun with the Madden curse. So sorry, Kyle.
10: Well, wait a minute.
6: Must have offended
10: you
6: him.
10: You said screw the Madden curse, basically.
11: So I feel like you guys. That wasn't the exact word, but yes, that was the concept.
10: Okay. All right. Well, so you guys should be aligned because that's what he was saying, too, right? So you're essentially.
6: I read it as people talking about the Madden curse, but yeah, I was just having fun with it because I just thought about it because, you know, whatever.
11: I will say, okay, so I did think that he was saying that Madden curse discussion, he was downplaying it, clearly. But then you said it, and I thought you gave it some legitimacy. So I'm kind of in the middle here.
10: Okay.
11: But you were joking, you said.
6: I was joking. But lately, I think what you said earlier, too, about the clean injury report, that's more of a curse than the Madden curse.
11: I mean,

0: That went viral later, and credit to the texter for reminding me, because I sent that to our group thread. So that would have been a harbinger for you. If you had seen that tweet, you would have been like, dude, what are you doing?
1: Yeah, it would have. Yes, it would have. Because I'm a little bit superstitious, not a whole lot, but there's little things like that that let's just not talk about it. You know, it's great that it's happened, that they have a clean slate and nobody's on the injury report, but let's just not talk about it.
2: Yeah.
1: But, you know, you have to put it out there.
2: Well,
1: so it is out there. And
2: I mean,
1: people like yourself who are great at their job and do all the research, you have to talk about it as well.
2: It was a little bit incredible that Ozzie Trapillo was a full participant.
1: Yeah, one to me, I was like, that's a here, go in there one play for this team period, and we're going to say you're a full participant.
0: Okay, thank you. Thank you for saying that, because when they say full participant, it sounds like he's out here on every play.
1: No, I don't see that. I'm sure he maybe got some reps as the scout team stuff and like that, but just for me from the outside, because what he's overcoming is miraculous how far he's gotten so far. But to say that he's ready in a week or so, I hope, but you never know. But that was my guess, that, hey, we're going to have fun with the injury report. Let's say he participated. Let's put him out there for a couple team plays and say, you know, it's a clean injury report.
2: Right. You know, as long as we're doing the we'll get to the tape breakdown here in a second. As long as we're going to do discourse talk, because you brought it up, all of the Madden curse. What have you thought about the discourse surrounding Caleb Williams' injury and the hot takes of him exaggerating, the crying, the needing the cart for a hamstring injury? Where do you fall on all of this?
1: It's funny is what it is. I mean, that's just the world we live in with social media. People have fun with these memes. I had a buddy send me like 4 or 5 of them, and I'm laughing at all of them because they are funny. But, you know, I don't even look into it. I just laugh more at it, of what, you know, everybody talking about it. Everybody deals with an injury differently. You know, people talk about him screaming, rolling around and stuff like that. We're not inside of his head. We don't know the pain level. We don't know how disappointed he is. Was that scream in disappointment that he's injured and knows he can't come back in the game, that he might be out for a while? We're overreading all this stuff, but as far as the memes and things, they're entertaining. I laugh my ass off. I still have one now that I'm laughing at that I just got this morning. And they're funny, but get over it. It's his own individual journey. Let him deal with it. You know, the biggest hope is he comes back. And I think you guys also talked about, will he get ribbed in the locker room? Oh, for sure.
3: Yeah. Yeah.
1: For sure,
3: yeah.
1: He's going to get ribbed.
2: Right,
1: in the
2: some of it's funny, man. Some of it is legit hilarious.
1: Yeah, some guys overreact to injuries all the time because you're scared. You think maybe I blew out my knee, and then it's absolutely nothing, and their reaction's like they blew out their knee, and you'll get ribbed in the locker room about stuff like that. And you know, just the way it was handled, the Bears tried to do the best they could with the cart situation. You take care of a player over and above and beyond, just in case.
2: Mm-hmm.
1: And I thought everybody's overreacting on the internet, but it is entertaining.
0: Well, and that's it, is I think there is an understanding, but then there's a line that just got completely crossed, and then it became to a point of where people are trying to tell somebody how to act.
1: And yeah, well, that's dumb.
0: Yeah.
1: We do that in politics and everything, which is just dumb. Stop.
0: It's society now, and there's no grace when it comes to, man, if you were in that position, you'd probably be pretty upset too. I'm thinking he probably thought he had a touchdown. Grody thinks he does. I don't know.
1: I do.
0: I'd have to see it happen real time, I feel like. Mm-hmm. But the point
1: is, I think he did.
0: Exactly. So he was close to it. And there should be some fun with it. But you know that line was crossed a long time ago with this. And I'm glad to hear, at least in the locker room, maybe there can be some actual general ribbing that goes on that used to take place pretty often.
1: Layla, it's like anything, right? You know, you got to give it a little bit of time. But I'm sure on Wednesday, Thursday, Friday, or whatever, guys are going to be ribbing him. They'll post the memes probably on his locker, put it up in the training room, something like that, just to have fun with him. It always happens, and it should happen. It just kind of shows the camaraderie of the team and the relationship you have with guys. If you're able to be made fun of and make fun of somebody, that means they like you, right? Like you're in their circle. So I'm sure it's going to happen.
2: Right, and I'm sure he'll be asked about it in a playful way, and he'll have a hilarious response for the media when he does talk. We don't know if he's going to talk
1: this
2: week.
1: I would like to hear his favorite one.
2: Yeah, yeah.
1: Which
2: absolutely.
1: One he laughed at the most? That's what I want.
2: Absolutely.
1: To know.
2: And
1: hey, Brad Biggs, get on that.
0: Favorite Caleb meme.
2: I will say on that we recorded an episode of Take the North, which is up and running right now. Dan Wiederer was hilarious in this episode as it pertains to some of the memes and some of the impersonations he was throwing out there. I'm just throwing that out there. But Patrick, let's get serious now. Talking to Patrick Manley here on Rahimi and Grody on 104.3 The Score. What's going on with the operation, with the missed 23-yard field, the block, and the long snapper, Bo Gardner? You know better than anybody that the margin of error, you're not allowed to make mistakes if you are the long snapper, and there's been a couple of them. What do you have to say about the operation right now?
1: You know, there's a lot of questions about it. I put it in my tweet, I think there were three or four question marks of, like, why. You know, obviously the snap was high. That is seen. But then, you know, you also know that Sam missed the outside guy. But there's reasons not behind the snap was high, but maybe why Sam missed his guy, why Cairo looked like he was a little late getting to the ball. If you rewatch the tape, he almost takes a rocker step backwards. To me, and this is just me, it looks like they changed up the cadence. So a lot of times you get over the football, you run out there for a field goal, you know it's on one or it's on two. And then I'll get into the weeds here a little bit. They've added this thing called the hand cadence where they flash the hand, kind of show it here on the Twitch screen, that's kind of a silent cadence. So you can go on the first flash or second flash. Well, Torrey flashes his hands, and the ball was snapped on the first flash. So I don't know what the call was, whether it was on one, whether they were using the flash of the hand, but something was off there on the timing. To me, what it looked like, that it was supposed to be on two, and the ball was snapped on one because Cairo rocked back and was like, oh, blank, I've got to go kick this thing. Sam was late off the ball. The tight ends looked like they were a little late with their little spike step. Cole Kmet looked like he was late as well. So just the whole operation was off. And then my biggest question is why, when it's a 23-yard field goal, if you did change it to a second cadence or to go on two, why not just walk out there and say, hey, listen, it's on one. It's a 23-yard field goal. If we can't block this up like a normal PAT, a college PAT, and make the kick, there's bigger issues. And Ben Johnson talked about those bigger issues in the previous field goal where, you know, Sam Roush let some leakage there. Unfortunately, Cairo got the kickoff in time and made the 50-yarder. So going back to why maybe they went to two, they thought they could draw him off sides or slow the rusher down. But listen, guys, the outside rushers, they don't listen to the cadence. They don't look at a hand key anymore. That's a whole different thing they used to do in the past. All they're doing is looking down the line of scrimmage and looking at the ball. And as soon as the ball's moved, they're going. Like, you could run out there, in my opinion, on a 23-yard field goal and say, hey, guys, we're snapping this in 3 seconds. You can count to one, two, three. I'm snapping the ball. Let them know the cadence. And you should be able to block up a 23-yard field goal and make it. And I think that's all the way across the board. And any level of football, you should be able to do that. So it's a little disappointing they had that blocked and having these issues. And also, guys, you know, Coach Hightower had issues back in 2024 with back-to-back weeks where they had field goal blocks. Against Green Bay, lost the game on a game-winning potential kick. And then I think the next week was against the Minnesota Vikings as well. So there's some history with some field goal issues on this team, and they've got to fix this. Got to fix this problem.
0: Well, and that's it, Pat. I know we've talked about it, and I remember doing pre and post game where we've talked about it. And when the coaching and the lack of coaching on one side, or perhaps the the seeing the tendency on the other side, and then not fixing it, when all of this results in points, and when you know the average spread of a game is 3, it becomes really hard to excuse when the same coach is out there and it happens yet again in this way.
1: Yeah, it's details. It's little details of, you know, the week before against Carolina, Cole Kmet almost got one blocked. He leaned forward. He was the left wing. They flipped the wings. So there's not two rookies next to each other, with Logan Jones and Sam Roush. Now it's Logan Jones and Cole Kmet. But there's just little details and technique that aren't coached up. And we talked about it 2 years ago in 2024 of kind of the technique. And I forgot the guard's name. Mark, you might remember his name. But he was playing too high. He wasn't getting low enough with his hand on the ground. So there's little things and details that need to be coached up that, to me, seem like have gotten a little lackadaisical. And also, Layla, when you put that on tape last week, when Cole Kmet had some issues and Sam had some issues, that's just what you call blood in the water. Mm. They're watching the tape. They're saying, okay, guys, we're going to get a block on these guys. We're coming hard off the edge every single snap until they block us. And until you block them up in whatever deficiency you're showing – they're going to keep coming after you. So next week, the Philadelphia Eagles are going to be keep coming after Sam Roush or whoever's out there and Cole Kmet. So that's just the way the NFL works, and they've got to get it figured out.
0: Which is why I think I find it so unacceptable. 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
2: Patrick, what did you see offensively that Ben Johnson could have done better, or was the weather the true menace in this game?
1: The weather was definitely a menace, and I said it in the post game, when a head coach mentions weather, especially a play caller, it's an issue. Because normally they're like, oh, we're both playing in it, you give you that coach speak, and they kind of mean it when they tell you that, but yeah. That obviously played an issue with the game. Obviously, when Caleb fumbled a snap and ran for 19 yards, Carson Wentz sailing a couple balls there, centers sailing one over their quarterback, but both teams are playing in it, and there were some issues with that. But other than that, what I saw was just Brian Flores doing Brian Flores things, confusing the offense, causing Garrett Bradbury to double-clutch a couple snaps, I think, when they were kind of trying to identify some guys and get into the snap count, and guys are moving around. And then the biggest thing I saw in the passing game, there was a lot of 13 personnel, was that Brian Flores did a great job of overmatching the tight ends and the running backs in the protection game. You know, it just led to the last sack of the game. I don't know exactly what the responsibilities were on that. Ben Johnson talked, yesterday, that he wished he could have those three plays back with, you know, some of the assignment stuff. But you had a tight end on Dallas Turner, and you had that a few times. You had a running back on Dallas Turner a few times. And that's Brian Flores scheming that. And that's just a mismatch. And that's the biggest glaring thing I saw, that why you saw Caleb running around so much, is that they just had trouble with protection because of Brian Flores' confusing defense.
0: Well, and I think, I don't know if it led to just an abandonment of the run plan and therefore just an ineffective run game in the first half, but they did make some adjustments. They even admitted to making halftime adjustments yesterday, Patrick, and that's not always something that we've heard about. Typically, the discussion has been, oh, well, the half is only 8 minutes. Guys are using the restroom or whatever else they need to do, but it did sound like there was some adjustment acknowledged yesterday.
1: Yeah, and it looked like in the second half, I was trying to go here to the play sheet, they came out running the ball, and that's how they got down to the one-yard line when the ball got punched out. And I thought, okay, this is what they're going to do. They're going to flip the script. Screw the passing game. We're going to use it when we need it, but let's get into third and short so we can pass the ball. And it worked on that first series, but it seemed like they got away from it, even though it was a 6-3 game for most of the second half. And, you know, I think they had 31 runs and 35 passes. I thought it was going to be like 40 runs and 20 passes. You know, it'd be flipped the other way, going back to what you were talking about, the weather. I was a little shocked with that. And to me, also, when you have a Brian Flores defense that's confusing you up front, screw it. Don't pass the ball. Don't worry about that. Just line up and run behind the big guys, and that's what they did to start the second half.
2: This segment with Patrick Manley also being brought to you by Tighthead Brewing, home of Long Snapper West Coast Style IPA. On the defense, really quick, Patrick Manley, how much better did they get, and how much were they enabled by the nasty weather as well in terms of their boost this year relative to last week?
1: I think Carson Wentz helped them quite a bit. I don't know. You know, Carson Wentz has played in how many teams in 11 years, and I think he's a backup for a reason. I think that's part of it. But overall, I thought they did play better. TJ Edwards picked up his game to where we've seen in the past. He had two great stops on third downs. I thought Tyreek Stevenson picked his game up from what we saw against Carolina. The defensive line still played well in the run game. I think Grady Jarrett is having a good season, a very solid season for what you signed him for. Still want to see more out of Montez Sweat. And then Jalen Johnson. Listen, we've put expectations on him. He's put expectations on himself. And, yes, he's going against Justin Jefferson, but there were some plays I'm sure he wants back. Got caught with his eyes in the backfield late in the fourth quarter when Hockenson caught that. I think it was a third down play or a big gain to get them the field goal in the fourth quarter. Some other plays, he just looks like he's grabbing too much. I don't know that much about corner play, but he's not playing to his best of his ability, it doesn't look like, and I believe he will. So overall, I thought the defense played better. We saw that with only 9 points given up, but a lot had to do with Carson Wentz as well.
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21: PFF had Caleb ranked, whatever, 19th or 20th in the league, which, again, I think the problem is when we start looking at a grading system and think that that means it's a comparison to every other quarterback because everybody is playing a different game. 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
25: We love talking ball with Kurt Warner. He joins us every week when he has watched the tape. He's everywhere. Saw him on the ESPN desk yesterday before Monday Night Football. Obviously, Westwood won. And he joins us on Tuesdays at 3 o'clock. He joins us here on the Pottawatomie Casino Hotel, the Midwest Best Casino Hotline. Kurt, thanks so much for joining us. As we look around, there's a whole bunch of quarterbacks that are hurt, including the one here in Chicago. What are best practices to make sure that your backup or, in other cases, your third-string quarterback is at least ready to go the next time that they have to play?
26: There's really no best practice. I know we love to say, and I hear every backup quarterback say, prepare like a starter. Yeah, I mean, you do what you can, but nobody can prepare like the starter but the starter, simply because – you know, the game plan is designed around the starter. The starter, in most of the situations I was in, I got the full majority of reps. You know, there may have been one or two plays here and there for a backup quarterback. You know, in places that I was, you know, we would put in new plays each and every week. So there may be plays that are on the call sheet that the backup quarterbacks never run because we just added it and you know, you get three or four reps throughout the week, and the starter is getting all of those reps. So I don't know what the best practice is. I don't know how you really get a practice, you know, player ready to play in a game unless you, you know, honestly split reps. And I just don't – I've never been anywhere in season where they split reps with the starter and the backup. And so for me, when I was in a backup role, you know, what I did was I would just – I would obviously run the scout team, and I'd try to take as many of those plays, if not all of those plays, if I could. And I would try to, you know, take the play that was on the card and relate it somehow to what we were doing, to plays that were in our playbook. And I was trying to get reps, you know, that way. And granted, it wasn't going to be against the defense necessarily that we were playing against. It was going against our defense, but it was really about simulating that play in my mind, seeing it, what would we call it in our offense? How would I read it? What am I looking for? So doing the best I could to assimilate, you know, the reps I did get, even though it was scout team reps, to our regular reps. But I don't know what the process is. I don't know of anybody that does it, you know, well or balances it out where a backup can truly be ready to step in and play. And I say that in the course of a game. Now, of course, you know, you give them a week to get ready. A lot of these guys are pros, have been there before. Yeah, that works. But in the course of a game, you know, like last night, Jackson Dart gets hurt or Tyson has to go in on Sunday. It's a really hard thing to do, especially situational football, red zone and things like that, where you're definitely not going to get many reps.
27: Kurt, let's stay with this concept of the backups because we don't know who's quarterbacking for the Bears this week. And we should go backwards at some point and talk about the game that we just saw and you got a chance to watch the tape. But, you know, we thought it was going to be Tyson Bagent, but now he's in concussion protocol. So it might be Case Keenum as your third quarterback having to come in and do it. Is there a difference as a head coach if you're preparing Tyson Bagent, who you've been calling plays for in preseason, or Case, who you've done that a little, and the base of knowledge and everything? Is there a difference for Ben Johnson in getting one ready versus getting the other ready? And we don't know who it's going to be this week.
26: I'm sure there's something different. I mean, Tyson's, you know, pretty athletic, so maybe there's some of those plays that you have for Caleb that maybe fit Tyson a little bit better within your offense. I think the beautiful thing about Case is he's played a lot of football and he's had a lot of experience, and what they're going to do in their offense, I'm sure is pretty comfortable for Case because he's been there. May not be as talented as the other guys, but smart and experienced and been in those moments. And so, you know, that could make it easier for a coach because Tyson, although he's played in preseason, hasn't played a lot in the regular season. You know, so there's challenges all the time because no quarterback, you know, is the same as any other quarterback. And you've got to try to figure out what does this guy do best, and especially if they're not a starting quarterback, what do they do best and what gives us the best chance to win with them behind center? You know, is it a majority of these kind of plays or is it more of these kind of plays? And so not knowing who's going to be your starter makes it really hard to try to build a game plan unless you feel all of your guys can do everything you're installing, you know, to this, you know, I won't say that's the same level, but to some level. But yeah, that's surely a challenge, but I would almost think it could be easier for, you know, to game plan with Case, just knowing who he is and he's been here before, what you can expect from him and how to build a plan out.
25: Kurt, I imagine that with both of your quarterbacks being down theoretically for this game on Monday, that the Bears might sign someone too, just for someone to be the scout team quarterback or to be a backup, because the backup now would be Miller Moss, who hasn't played NFL football really. When it comes to a couch free agent quarterback, what is the best possible scenario for a guy that you could sign and bring into your building? What does he have to be like?
26: I have no idea. I got a son that's looking for a practice squad spot to show people that that he can play in the league. I'd love for him to have that opportunity to prove something to people. But, I mean, I really don't know. Like, if it's a guy that hasn't been playing, I mean, I would assume the best case scenario is maybe what we've seen with a Joe Flacco a couple years ago.
25: That's exactly what I was
26: just
25: thinking.
26: Just a guy that's had, you know, unbelievable amount of reps, has been there, has been in the big moment. You know, a situation like this, even though he's coming off the couch, is not too big for him. You know, I suppose that's, again, you know, anybody coming off the couch, you're going to get what you get. But, I mean, I would guess that would be the perfect scenario if you could, you know, find someone that you felt was in shape, that had been preparing and it just had been there. So, you know, there's always a language barrier when you're going from one offense to another, but a lot of plays can be similar in nature. So a guy that's, you know, seen a lot and done a lot, I think would just be, you know, the best case scenario, although there's not a perfect scenario.
27: So we saw Phillip Rivers last year. We got word that Drew Brees had conversations with Sean Payton the week of the NFC Championship game. Did you get a call at any time after 2009 when you retired at the age of 38 from Arizona? Did you get a call and consider playing any time into your 40s?
26: No, never got a call. Discussed it a couple times when the Cardinals were going through their playoff run and they lost Carson and I'm trying to think who their backup was at the time. But they lost their top two quarterbacks. And, you know, I was on the couch and I was right down the street. And so, you know, there was speculation here, like in the media and stuff. So I actually went in the backyard, started throwing the ball around a little bit, like, hey, you know, could I do this? Could I give them a game or two? But they never called. Probably a good thing. They never called. You know, there was a couple years later when my old coordinator, Todd Haley, was out there in Cleveland. And there was a situation where, you know, I was just kind of talking with him like, hey, you want me to come back for a year and see if we could do this again? So we had a little bit of fun with it, but no serious talks. No, hey, I'm going to see if I can do this, you know, type of thing.
25: Drew Brees had joked about, well, I guess he wasn't joking. He had talked about how Denver reached out to him for the AFC Championship game last year. And I started thinking about it.
0: if he comes back, it would have delayed his Hall of Fame induction by 5 years. And like weighing those things on, yeah, maybe I can go out there and help them win a Super Bowl versus I'm going to the Hall of Fame in August and I can't go if I go back and play. I can't even imagine like what he was thinking about when that phone call came in.
26: I actually thought I read, and I don't know if this was the case or not, but I thought I read that he went and asked the NFL and said something about that. Like, hey, if I go back for this game or two, you know, can my status as a Hall of Famer still be intact? And I thought I read that they said, yeah, that, you know, it could stay intact. I'm with you. I mean, I always thought if a guy came out of retirement to play, you know, would start the clock over again. But I thought I read that, but yeah, you're exactly right. I mean, to come back for a game or two, you know, cause I think that's what happened with Phillip Rivers is that it pushes him back. But, yeah, that would be a tough thing, especially for a guy like Drew. That's a lock first ballot Hall of Famer, you know, to push that back 5 more years. Mm-hmm. But again, I mean, it's, you know, it, crazy situations. I mean, it was funny just hearing that they called him up, you know, and I remember when I was going through the process and throwing in the backyard, I remember thinking to myself, like, you know, throwing a football is not going to be the hard part. Like, I know how to throw a football, and I can still do that. But could I get up to speed mentally within 1 week, having been out of it for 5 years or 6 years at the time? And the other thing that I didn't want was, you know, you're not training. You might be training and lifting and doing all that stuff, but you're not training football. And I remember thinking to myself, you know, how awful would it be if I go back the first week and like on Thursday, you know, I pull my calf or, you know, do something like that where he's just like, yeah, that was dumb. Like, you know, I hadn't been doing these drops and these movements and stuff. And you have some anticlimactic injury that keeps you out of the game that you're coming back for. So that was always in the back of my mind as well.
27: Kurt Warner with us here on Spiegel and Holmes. All right, let's go back to Sunday for a couple things. What did you think, having watched the tape, of the way that Ben Johnson and Brian Flores matched up and the way that Caleb Williams played in that game up until he got hurt?
26: I actually thought, you know, Minnesota really dominated the game for the most part. They, you know, they won the game up front, first and foremost. I thought they did a good job covering on the back end. And so I didn't come out of this game. I mean, you know, weather and all the stuff. It didn't come out of this game thinking, oh, you know, Caleb's not playing well and he's not seeing things. I just came out of this game that Minnesota's defense, I thought, dominated the Bears, you know, for the most part. And, you know, it's why they obviously couldn't score any points. And, of course, they ended up shooting themselves in the foot, you know, with the fumble and the interception and some of those things. But I just, you know, I didn't feel like it was a game, you know, where it was just, hey, you know, Caleb's not playing well, and you know, there's opportunities out there. I just thought it was a tough game, tough for them to find some opportunities to get the big plays, and then those, you know, those mistakes cost them.
0: Take us into the mind of any offensive player, especially the quarterback, in dealing with Brian Flores. Like, what does he make you think about when you're coming out of the huddle or you're at the line of scrimmage?
26: Say that one more time.
0: What does Brian Flores and his deployment of his defense make a quarterback think at the line of scrimmage?
26: Well, I mean, they challenge you to, you know, first and foremost, you challenge your protections. And so, you know, they walk guys up all over the place and you have to be able to know who's who in the zoo. You know, who you're going to call as down linemen and who you're going to, you know, block, you know, with your back and who's your hot guy and where are your pressure issues. And so you have to understand that on every play and you've got to have an answer on every play. And then the second part of that is, you know, they're going to change the picture on you after the snap. You know, guys are going to be walked up and then they're going to run out. So you've got to be really on top of your keys of what you're looking for, you know, defensively, you know. Is it a corner off? Is it a safety high? Is it somebody popping out from the inside, you know, to cover, you know, maybe your first read between the hashes? And so I think those are the things that really challenge teams. When I watch them give teams problems, that's the two things, is teams don't have a very good pressure plan, and you better, because, you know, you guys know as well as anybody that first 2 weeks they've pressured more than anybody in the National Football League. They're going to give you different looks. And then the second thing is, you know, do you have a quarterback that can decipher and process information quickly once the ball, you know, has been snapped? Because you're not going to have the same picture. There's some defenses out there that look the same, you know, before the snap and after. And there's some that don't. And Brian Flores is not going to look the same with both those pictures. So you have to be able to understand that. And again, find your quick keys based on them running out of there and know where to go with the football.
27: And then, Kurt, the way that Caleb went down on that first and goal, it looked absolutely brutal and terrifying. And then it ends up being a hamstring strain, and he's week to week. I guess your thoughts on the different levels of human reaction to injury and the moment and how that's processed and plays out in the media and in football circles afterwards. I assume you have some level of experience of, you know, judging, I mean, or trying not to judge people the way they react to certain injuries.
26: Well, I mean, I think we're all going to judge it, because when you don't know what the injury is, a lot of times we're just looking and going, oh, my gosh, that must be really bad. Or, oh, it doesn't look too bad. And we've seen both play out. You know, we've seen a guy that, you know, comes walking off and you go, oh, he's walking. Yeah, he's walking out of the locker room. It must not be too bad. And all of a sudden you find out it's a torn ACL. And then you have the opposite where, and I've, you know, we've all experienced it. We've had some kind of injury and we're like, oh my gosh, this feels horrible. I think I broke it. You know, things like that. And then, you know, a day later you're like, oh, I actually feel pretty good. And yeah, I mean, it don't have the same pain. It's probably not broken. So, I mean, we're going to read into it. We're going to judge it just because of, you know, the nature of things and because we are trying to figure it out in the moment. But I mean, if you've ever been, I don't know, in an athletic setting, but probably just in real life, we've all been hurt at time or two. You know, we've had both sides of that experience play out for us. And so, you know, whatever. I mean, I agree with everybody else. The way he went down, I think we all thought, oh, my gosh, this must be really serious. And then, you know, you hear that it may not be serious and he may even have a chance to play next week. And, you know, you're surprised based on that reaction. But, I mean, I don't read anything beyond that.
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12: 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This is the Haw and Jarrett Peyton pregame show. 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The plan of attack. The pick six at six. The top six sports stories of the day will be tackled. Dan Weeder, Talking Bears, 7:25. Ozzie Guillen, 8 a.m. talking about the White Sox. Bruce Levine spent the night at Wrigley Field with the Cubs. 9 o'clock, Stacey Dales, who is at Soldier Field in the rain with the Bears and Vikings. She joins Haw and Peyton at 9 a.m. And those guests join you on the Plumbers 911 hotline. You got a plumbing emergency? You simply call 1-833-PLUM-911, the local 130 Plumbers. They'll get the job done right the very first time. No clinching last night for either of the baseball teams in town. The good news is they still can get the job done tonight. The bad news is it didn't happen last night. And the more bad news with the Marlins scored six times in the 12th inning for an 8-2 win at Wrigley over the Cubs. The Cubs now 87-70 with the loss. The Cubs had a chance to win the game in the 10th, loading the bases with two down. But Miami second baseman Javier Sanoia robbed Pedro Ramirez of a game-ending single with a terrific sliding stop. Caleb Theobar, now 3-4, was charged with the loss. The Marlins jumped in front with a double and scored on an Austin Ramirez single in the 4th. Stowers added his 20th home run in the 6th. Cubs rallied in the bottom half, putting runners on the corners with no outs. Michael Busch then hit a hard grounder to first. The first baseman mishandled it, and the Cubs were able to score because PCA was on the base pass. He gets in for the Cubs' first run. One batter later, Ian Happ hit a tying single, but they would leave the bases loaded. The Cubs last night with runners in scoring position, 1-for-18. That's right, JP, 1-for-18. Carson Kelly, Ramirez, 0-for-2. Shaw, 0-for-4. Suzuki, 0-for-3. Busch, 0-for-2. Swanson 0-for-2, 15 runners on base. How about this? 418 pitches thrown in last night's contest. Matt Shaw's 10th inning bunt attempt, something to forget. One bright spot, PCA did steal his 39th base of the year. Cubs Marlins, Wrigley Field tonight, 6:05 pregame. Kevin Gausman throwing for the Cubs. Ryan Gusto, 1-5, 4.14 ERA, will be throwing for the Marlins. So, with the loss, a Phillies win and a Padres loss, we've got a three-way tie for the top spot in the National League wild card spot. The Phillies still have a couple with the Braves, three with the Rays. Rays, by the way, have clinched the AL East. Padres, they've got two with the Dodgers. They lost last night, and three with the D-backs to finish things up. Justin Steele is possibly an option this weekend out in Boston, according to Craig Counsell. Bregman is not ruled out for the regular season. Quote, it was a very positive sign. All things considered, he's in a good place. The pictures of that eye look much better. Again, the Cubs and the Marlins tonight right here, 104-3 the score. It's a 6:05 pregame. White Sox outscoring the Royals. 14-11 the final. With the win, the White Sox improving to 81-76. Chase Meidroff hit a three-run homer, had a career-high five driven in. Randall Grichuk added a three-run shot among his four-hit evening. The White Sox, again, outscoring the Royals 14-11. Brenton Doyle, Munetaki Murakami also adding home runs for the Sox, who also helped their wild card cause should they fail to catch the Guardians. Got two more games against the Royals before finishing with three games against the last-place Rockies. Anthony Kay had a two-run lead before he even took the mound last night, and the Sox left-hander ended up allowing four runs while pitching into the fifth. Noah Schultz and the rest of the bullpen finished the game. It was not pretty. White Sox relievers coughed up three runs in the eighth, allowing Vinny Pascantino his first career grand slam in the bottom of the ninth. Tonight, Eric Fetty, who's 8-9 with a 3.90 ERA, trying to continue a hot September that includes a 1.57 ERA over his last six appearances. Seth Lugo, 7-9, 5.06 ERA, goes for the Royals. If the Sox win tonight and the Rangers lose to the Mets, the White Sox can clinch a playoff berth this evening. White Sox trail the Guardians still by one for that top spot in the American League Central. Meanwhile, the Bears had a day off, but the news continues to get worse for the quarterback position. Tyson Bagent now dealing with a concussion, and he's in the NFL concussion protocol, according to sources. Caleb likely out with that hamstring injury. That means it could be Case Keenum time against the Eagles Monday Night Football. That's going to be on the 28th. And oh, how about this? Scott Daly, he's back as the Bears' long snapper. Join the Score and Bud Light on Monday afternoon. Spiegel and Holmes will be live 2 to 6 real-time sports bar, Elk Grove Village, to get you ready for the Monday night game against Philly. 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Compete in Bud Light National Football Face-Off Tournament, giving you a chance to test your football skills and win a trip to Vegas during the NFL playoff weekends in January. 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Week 3 of the NFL, that will kick off on Thursday. 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Again, if you just woke up, it is a Wednesday. If you're part of the 5 a.m. club, you may not have stayed up for that Cubs game. If you did, like me, you may feel a little unhealthy this morning. Haw and Peyton, they've got you covered. 5:30 until 10. They'll broadcast live from the Hyundai Score Studios, brought to you by your local Hyundai dealers. The Pick 6 at 6. Top 6 sports stories of the day will be discussed. Dan Weider talking Bears. QB3, now QB1, 7:25. Ozzie Guillen, 8 o'clock. Bruce Levine, who had a late night at Wrigley, at 8:44. Stacey Dales, still drying out from the game Sunday against the Bears and Vikings. We'll talk to her at 9. They join Haw and Peyton on the Plumbers 911 hotline. You got a plumbing emergency, you call 1-833-PLUM-91. The local 130 plumbers get the job done right the very first time. We got to do it. We got to take you out to Wrigley Field, recap what happened at Wrigley and right here on 104.3 The Score. Top of the 6, Marlins extending their lead.
13: Ball. Stowers hits a deep drive to left center. Back goes Ian Happ to the fence, and that ball is gone. Kyle Stowers went to the opposite field and left. A towering drive. It's almost like the wind has started to shift and is now boosting a ball hit in that area.
12: Boosting the ball boosted. Marlins up 2-0. We move now to the bottom of the ninth inning. PCA would get an out. now we're going to move into the 10th. Bases loaded for the Cubs. Extra innings. Matt Shaw at the plate.
13: Now the 2-1. There's a bunt in the air, and it's caught by the pitcher out number one. Shaw trying to bunt, fails to do so, pops out to the pitcher. Out number one, and the batter is Ian Happ with the potential winning run still at second base.
15: Little high split. This ball's above his shoulders. This is a pitch. It's not a strike. Eddie just kind of bunted at a pitch not in the zone.
12: Bunted at a pitch not in the zone, almost at his eyeballs. A failed bunt attempt. We'll hear from both Craig Counsell and Matt Shaw in just a moment on that one. Then in the bottom of the 11th inning, Cubs looking to win the game and get into the playoffs. And then this little piece of magical defense from the Marlins.
13: The 3-2 from Ralston. Here it comes. Ground ball right side. It's a diving stop and a throw to first in time. Sanoha, the second baseman, made a brilliant play. And the ball game will continue. It had base hit written all over it. Sanoha with a scrambling diving stop on the outfield grass, fired to first to get his man. And we're going to go 11 innings at least.
12: Sanoha diving stop, sending that game to the 11th inning. Again, the great Pat Hughes with the descriptions right here on 104.3 The Score. We get through the 11th with no damage done, but then the real damage was done in the top of the 12th.
13: The 0-1, a little looper, shallow left toward the line. That ball is going to fall in there for a base hit. Rounding third and heading home and scoring the go-ahead run is Ruiz. Cubs are down by a run, 3-2, in what has become a very quiet Wrigley Field. Line drive, base hit, right center. This will drive in another run. And Miami now has a two-run lead. Sharp single into right center by Marcy. And it's 4-2 Miami. Right-handed pitcher, left-handed batter, and the 3-2 on the way. And that's going to be ball four. Down low, it forces in a run. Fans getting restless. It's now 5-2 Miami. The 1-0, a little looper into shallow right. That's going to fall in for a base hit. Everyone moves up 90. And now Miami turning it into a comfortable lead. It's now 6-2 Marlins. And Mac drills one up the middle of base hit. This will drive in two more runs. And now it is 8-2. And it's turned into a rout.
12: Turning into a rout. Extra innings. 8-2 the final. Just because, well, you just heard all that. So why not hear the final call as well, especially if you're part of the 5 a.m. club.
13: Happ hits a ground ball to short, fielded by Lopez. He will throw to first in time, and Miami has beaten the Cubs 8-2 in 12 innings.
12: 8-2 the final. Bush strikes out swinging. Shaw strikes out swinging. Happ grounded out to the shortstop, as you just heard. 8-2 the final over at Wrigley with the loss. Cubs sitting 87-70. I guess the good news is that the Padres lost, the Phillies won, three-way tie, five games to go for the top spot in the National League wild card. Craig Counsell talking about the lack of hitting, especially in clutch situations last night.
16: We just didn't get a hit. I mean, we were 1-for-15 before the last innings, essentially. So you're not going to win many games with that. That means you left, you know, obviously in the 10th and 11th, we had opportunities. We need a hit. I mean, we didn't get a hit. It's pretty simple.
12: Pretty simple. At least he didn't do a, that's baseball. How about his impressions of Matt Shaw with the bunt attempt in the bottom of the 10th?
16: You probably had a better view of it than I did necessarily. I think it was probably a little up, yeah. And I mean, that's the pitch that gets bunted in the air. But yeah, look, if you're asked to bunt, you know, we got to get bunts down for sure.
12: Got to get that bunt down. Now it's Matt Shaw's turn on what went wrong during the bunt attempt.
17: Obviously, we work a lot on getting bunts down. You know, one of the mindsets is like, you know, you go up there trying to bunt everything, you know, because if you get in between with bunting, you know, you can kind of start pulling back and moving the barrel around a little bit. So, you know, saw the pitch up, and, you know, it was probably right in that borderline spot where, you know, I was kind of debating whether I should pull back or not. And it kind of just ended up being the perfect pitch for him to get me the tiniest bit indecisive, pulled the barrel back the tiniest bit, and then kind of bunted a little pop-up there.
12: Yeah, a little pop-up there. Didn't work out for Matt Shaw. Didn't work out for the Cubs. They lose in 12, 8-2. Same two teams tonight over at Wrigley Field. It's a 6:05 pregame. Kevin Gausman, Ryan Gusto, the pitching matchup. We'll see what happens. We did see Mr. Bregman working out over at Wrigley. He has not been ruled out for the regular season. They called what they saw from him positive, and the odds.

0: eye looking 100% better on Tuesday afternoon than it looked on Sunday or Monday. 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
2: Jason is an avid hiker who loves the outdoors. During what should have been a peaceful hike, that calm was suddenly broken. A mountain lion appeared on the trail just yards away. Fortunately, Jason had packed his Byrna less lethal launcher. 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
13: Morning, Chicago. Welcome to your Wednesday. Yes, indeed. It's the 23rd day of September. It's the Haw and Payton pregame show. We are broadcasting live from the Hyundai Score Studios, brought to you by your local Hyundai dealers. 6 minutes from right now, Haw and Payton take over. They've got the pick six at six. Dan Weider, 7:25. Ozzie Guillen, 8 o'clock. Bruce Levine, 8:44. Stacey Dales at 9. Those guests join Haw and Payton on the Plumbers 911 hotline. You got a plumbing emergency? You simply call 1-833-PLUM-911. The local 130 Plumbers get the job done right the very first time. We talked about the Marlins scoring six times in the 12th for an 8-2 win over at Wrigley with the loss. Cubs 87-70, now in a three-way tie for the top wild card spot in the National League with the Phillies and the Padres. Meanwhile, the White Sox were out in Kansas City taking on the Royals. Massive week for them. They still can win the Central, and they were sitting third in the American League wild card race. And in the top of the third inning, Chase Meidroff extended the White Sox lead.
14: In the air to left field, as Lofton, long run, looking up, it is gone! Second home run tonight for the White Sox, as Chase Meidroff adds to his career tie number 16. And it is all Sox to start this one, 6-0 in the third.
13: Thanks to CHSN for the use of that audio. Top of the fourth, the White Sox were still slugging.
14: Grichik, this one in the air to left center field. Long run for Isbell. Back it goes! Get out! home run of the night for the White Sox as Randall Grichuk launches his 14th of the season. A three-run bomb, and the White Sox up big here in the fourth.
13: How about the fourth home run for the White Sox last night?
14: 2-2. Urakami clubs this one into right field over the head of Cagliari. It is gone! Murakami launching his 33rd home run of the season as the White Sox hit their fourth home run of the night. 11-4 lead in this opener versus the Royals.
13: 11-4 at that point. Again, thanks to CHSN for the use of that audio, but the White Sox bullpen would make it interesting at the end. It was the White Sox who'd find a way to shut the Royals out at the end.
14: As this one a lot closer now here in the ninth. In the air to right field, it is Peters. And that's going to do it. White Sox slug their way to a 14-11 win and take game one of this series versus the Royals.
13: 14-11, the final. A grand slam in the bottom of the ninth made that one a little closer than the White Sox may have liked. They are 81-76 with the win. And tonight, it's Eric Fetty and Seth Lugo. According to our guy Chuck Garfine, if the White Sox win tonight and the Rangers lose to the Mets, the White Sox would clinch a playoff berth. Again, according to Chuck Garfine over at CHSN. 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Xfinity. Imagine that. The Bears, they could be on to QB number three because Tyson Bagent, according to Ian Rappaport and several other NFL Bigfoots, is dealing with a concussion and is now in the NFL concussion protocol. Good news is the Bears have that extra day because their next game is on Monday Night Football, the 28th, against the Eagles, who will be in town. They also have fixed their long snapping issues. Scott Daly, who snapped Sunday for the Saints, is now back with the Bears. He'll be snapping Monday night over at Soldier Field. Week three of your NFL season kicks off on Thursday. Falcons at the Packers, and our coverage begins at 6:30. Don't forget Monday afternoon, you join the Score in Bud Light. 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Haw and Peyton, right around the corner, the pick 6-6, Dan Weider, 7:25, Ozzie Guillen, 8 a.m., Bruce Levine, 8:44, Stacy Dales at 9, the guests join you on the Plumbers 911 hotline. You got a plumbing emergency, you call 1-833-PLUM-911, the local 130 Plumbers will get the job done right the very first time. And of course, we want your calls, Cubs fans, Sox fans, and Bears fans, and your text, 312-644-6767. If you're part of that 5 a.m. club where you're up past 11 o'clock watching the Marlins score 6 in the 12th for an 8-2 win over at Wrigley, Cubs will have to wait at least one more day to clinch a playoff spot. They're in that three-way tie with the Phillies and the Padres for the top wild card spot overall. Game 2 against the Marlins tonight, 6:05, right here on 104.3 The Score. Kevin Gausman, Ryan Gusto, the pitching matchup. It is 5:30 on a Wednesday. It's time for Haw and Peyton right now. 104.3 The Score.
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24: 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Tonight is the night that the Cubs will make the playoffs.

0: Well,
1: the 0-1, a little looper, shallow left toward the line. That ball is going to fall in there for a base hit. Rounding third and heading home and scoring the go-ahead run is Ruiz. The 1-0, a little looper into shallow right. That's going to fall in for a base hit. Everyone moves up 90. And now Miami turning it into a comfortable lead. It's now 6-2 Marlin. And Mac drills one up the middle, a base hit. This will drive in two more runs. And now it is 8-2. Happ hits a ground ball to short, fielded by Lopez. He will throw to first in time. And Miami has beaten the Cubs 8-2 in 12 innings.
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3: Tonight might not be the night that they get PCA to 40 stolen bases, but he's got all week to get that. It's reasonable to say
4: tonight. He gets one stolen base tonight. It's a must. It's happening.
1: He's got a big lead. He looks aggressive. There he goes. He takes off, and the throw goes to first. He steals second base. Pete Crow Armstrong steals second. Stolen base number 39 for PCA.
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0: on 104.3 The Score. It is a wild Wednesday, or it could be later tonight. I am David Haw. He is Jarrett Payton. We are here until 10 o'clock on a day that could be historic in the city of Chicago. Good morning, Jarrett. How are you?
1: I'm doing great, David. Good morning to you. Shout out to Dustin and Brandon behind the glass. We appreciate you as always. What a night last night.
0: What a night. The 5 a.m. club is up this morning.
1: They better be up. We ready to go.
0: They missed a lot.
1: You know, can I say something just about the intro? Yeah, even a blind squirrel gets a nut, finds a nut every once in a while. I mean, I kind of knew PCA was going
0: to
1: get
0: I was waiting for him to get 40.
1: It felt like that type of night.
0: I thought that he was going to get 40, and I thought that the perfect setting was there with him on third base. Lefty on the mound. Why not steal home to get your 40th stolen base and give the Cubs a victory they could celebrate? But no, he did not steal home. They did not win the game. They went to the 12th inning, and for members of the 5 a.m. club who might have missed it, the Cubs blew it. And now they have to wait another day to celebrate because it was there for the taking. And they lose in 12 innings. You don't see this very often, Jarrett Payton. They lose 8-2.
1: That's the crazy part.
0: 8-2 in 12 innings. It's not like 3-2 and the winning run came in on a fielder's choice. No. 8-2 because the bullpen fell apart, and that sound you heard was Caleb Thielbar and Edward Cabrera falling outside the circle of trust.
1: I mean, the bullpen leading up to that point was doing what they needed to do. And
0: yes.
1: Then you got to Thielbar and Edward Cabrera, and everything just kind of fell apart. And offensively last night as well, David, they fell apart as well.
0: I feel like when you have the Cubs where they are, that you almost every night until you get to the playoffs with the bullpen, you're almost taking attendance for the inner circle, the circle of trust. Savale, here.
2: Here.
0: Palencia, here. Rollison, here. Zephyr John, here. Theobar. Theobar?
1: Caleb?
0: Caleb.
1: Hello?
0: Caleb.
1: Anybody
0: okay.
1: seen him?
0: Cabrera. Anybody seen Cabrera? Oh, he's fixing his blister? Is that still hurt? And Owie? He gave up 3 runs.
3: He hit a guy and then walked in a run.
1: I was waiting for Dustin's voice.
3: The Cubs didn't play on Monday. Thank you, Brandon. Cubs didn't play on Monday. Where's Javier Assad and where is Colin Ray?
0: No, no.
3: Are they saving them for the TBD? I got to check MLB Network. Don't check ESPN. MLB Network. Is it still TBD for the Cubs on Thursday? Wait, quick, check Bruce's Twitter. I mean, what are we doing?
0: It was like those
3: what
0: guys were in charge of the clubhouse, getting the champagne out of the clubhouse so they didn't have to see it when they walked in after blowing the lead because they were ready to celebrate.
3: I wanted more shots of Tom Ricketts. Did anybody else catch the very quick shot of Tom? And is that a rule?
0: I wanted more shots of Malort after that. That was ridiculous.
3: Is there a rule that you're not allowed to show him? Like, you know, no. This is our network. Don't show me.
0: He was on the front row.
3: I saw once,
0: yeah.
3: Very quickly in extra innings. Didn't look happy.
0: Well, he was near the. Well, yeah, he was near the on deck circle.
3: He was closer to the on deck circle than.
0: Do you think he was too close to the on deck circle?
1: Don't.
0: Oh my gosh.
1: Don't go there.
0: Nonetheless, Cubs lose 8-2. And it was a tough one because it was a night full of missed opportunities. It was a night where the Cubs were 1-for-8 with runners in scoring position. It was a night that Matt Shaw could not fundamentally put down a bunt in the 10th inning to advance the runner in a way that cost the Cubs.
1: 1-for-18. 1-for-18.
0: Did I say 1-for-18?
1: You said 1-for-8. You were giving them grace. No.
0: No, it's 1-for-18.
1: They got 15 men on base.
0: Corrected.
1: Are we... Like your offense was nowhere to be found. There were so many opportunities last night for you to win that game. And you leave a bunch of ducks on the pond.
0: And part of that was because Matt Shaw did not execute. Matt Shaw asked postgame about his inability to lay down the bunt in the 10th inning. This is Matt Shaw talking about that miss.
4: Obviously, we work a lot on getting and bunts down. You know, one of the mindsets is like, you know, you go up there trying to bunt everything, you know, because if you get in between with bunting, you know, you can kind of start pulling back and moving the barrel around a little bit. So, you know, saw the pitch up and, you know, it was probably right in that borderline spot where, you know, I was kind of debating whether I should pull back or not. And it kind of just ended up being the perfect pitch for him to get me the tiniest bit indecisive, pulled the barrel back the tiniest bit, and then kind of bunted a little pop up there.
0: First and second, nobody out. It's a 10th inning. Ralston on the mound. I don't think he was throwing that much.
1: No.
0: He didn't look like he was in total command, and he popped up a bunt. He popped up a bunt. And you just feel like, wow, you can't execute that. Does he have a spot in the playoff roster? Is he locked in?
3: No.
1: He's not locked in. He went 0 for 4 last night. So I just – that you can't feel comfortable in those positions. And, yes, baseball is baseball. I'm glad that we're talking about it now. And I know Craig likes to say that as well. But in those moments, you have to be able to execute, especially in those moments. If you are – a team that wants to have playoff aspirations and go further, things like that, you have to take advantage.
0: He managed that like a playoff game, and I was encouraged by the way that he approached it, and I was encouraged by the moves that he made, because up until the Theobar-Cabrera collaboration to the meltdown, those were moves that made sense, and those were moves that paid off. I really liked going to Palencia when they did.
1: Thank you. Really liked encouraging to see him last night. I mean, hitting triple digits. It seems like that fastball was working last night.
0: He looked like Daniel Palencia, yes. The World Baseball Classic version.
1: He looked ready to go, and I'm going, this is a good sign. All right, this is a really, really good sign. And Rollison and Zephyrjohn, they did what they had to do as well. It's just, at the end, I just don't know. I don't know, David. They got some question marks.
0: At the end, the question marks were addressed by Craig Counsell. We heard from him late. You were probably sleeping. But this is Craig Counsell after the 8-2 loss in 12 innings.
2: We just didn't get a hit. I mean, we had, I don't, I mean, I think we were 1-for-15 before the last innings, essentially. So you're not going to win many games with that. That means you left, you know, obviously in the 10th and 11th, we had opportunities. We need a hit. I mean, we didn't get a hit. It's pretty simple. We did a good job. I mean, I think you get two. I've never been in a game when there's been the 10th and 11th go scoreless in an extra inning game. That just doesn't happen, right? So I mean, I think both bullpens obviously did a good job, and you're pitching out of jams, you know, for the whole time essentially. Again, you need to score in those situations.
0: Craig Counsell after the Cubs loss. Sounded fine. Didn't sound too frustrated. I think we sound more frustrated than he sounded there. But the Cubs still can clinch tonight. The Phillies won. The Padres lost. They are in a three-way virtual tie. But the Cubs are at the top of the wild card standings because of the tiebreaker situation. If the season ended today, they would be hosting a game at Wrigley Field.

0: Now, there's a lot of baseball to be played. They've got two more against the Marlins. Then they go to Boston for a series full of uncertainty. There could be every scenario that was broached. Jed Hoyer met the media before the game, did not want to address all the scenarios, but the possibilities exist, Jared. They range from a doubleheader on Friday to having to play a game on Monday. They're working things out in between. The only thing we do know is that it won't be at Wrigley Field. They won't have the competitive disadvantage for the Red Sox by putting them in a situation where they're playing on the road.
1: That wouldn't be fair.
0: It wouldn't be.
1: It wouldn't be fair, but you got to get these games in. So by any means necessary, figuring out how to get them in. But for the Cubs, it's really about taking care of business right now at home.
2: Sounds like lovely weather is ahead. We've been in touch with the Red Sox and MLB, and nothing's decided yet. But certainly we're aware that it's a really bad forecast, and those things change a lot. So we'll monitor the weather, but certainly it's something that everyone is on everyone's radar.
0: Those games matter,
1: yeah,
0: because of how different the scenario would be. Cubs at home versus Cubs in San Diego or Cubs in Philly.
1: I mean, being at home, having home field advantage is so key for the Northsiders.
0: That was the key, one of the keys last year in the Padres series. The fact that those are three great nights at Wrigley Field. Those are three memorable occasions. You want that to happen again if you're the Cubs, so keep an eye on that. They could celebrate as early as tonight, getting into the playoffs, which is why I came into the show talking about how historic tonight could be in Chicago. Cubs are one victory away from clinching a spot. The White Sox also could clinch tonight if they win and the Rangers lose. According to MLB.com, according to the White Sox report by Scott Merkin at WhiteSox.com, that is the scenario they face after winning, wait for it, 14-11. They held on.
1: It got close.
0: 14-11, a little closer than probably people hoped.
1: I thought Luis Castillo was going to, I thought it was going to cough this one up, because we've seen it before, having a big lead and then giving it up. But I was like, there's no way they're losing this game.
0: You talk about guys who are in danger of being off the playoff roster. It's hard to envision him having a role after being the big acquisition at the trade deadline. A lot of us expected him, so many of us expected him to be better than he has been. But he's right now just throwing batting practice up there. It was not pretty. They give up. They had a comfortable lead, and then the bullpen comes in, gave up some runs. It was sloppy, but 14-11. Sox bats are back.
1: Whew.
0: Back-to-back nights, Sox bats are back.
1: Is Mooney back?
0: Well, he homered again. Randall Grichuk was the guy last night, though.
1: Yeah, and Chase Mydroth as well. Both guys, but yes, Grichuk was the man last night.
0: Did you see Chase Mydroth, I think, has the highest WAR among second basemen in the American League?
1: I did see that. I did see that.
0: Who saw that one coming?
1: Not me at all. At all.
3: He's finding different clubs in the bag. Obviously, we know Chase has good play discipline, that he's willing to pull out the smaller club and use the whole field, and he's tapping into some slug as well. So really cool to see him really grow as a player here and drive the ball really to all fields.
0: In the Sun-Times this morning, that was Will Venable on Chase Mydroth. In the Sun-Times this morning, Dustin, I think if you saw it, James Fegan referred to Chase Mydroth as the best second baseman in Chicago, which I thought was an interesting little...
4: There's an argument to be made.
0: Tweak.
4: Yeah. But not the best. Here's the thing. I get it. But he's been doing it for 150 games, right?
0: But
4: right. I'm saying...
0: You're saying the
4: Nico,
0: body of work for Nico Horner.
1: I understand, yeah. But Nico has struggled. This has not been a good year for Nico. So... Especially at the plate. I mean,
4: at the plate.
1: Yes.
4: Nico had to go leave his position and move play shortstop and did it pretty well.
0: Mydroth's had a better season.
4: Mydroth has had a better overall season.
0: I would think if I'm having a team and I'm poaching one second baseman from Chicago, I'd probably take Nico Horner.
1: I would too, but aren't we just talking about right now?
0: Yeah, right now. Yeah. In the here and now. We're keeping things real.
4: Last night.
1: Okay.
0: Last night.
1: We could go with last night.
4: Prisoner of the moment, James Fegan.
0: I just can't believe that we are in a situation this week where the Cubs and now the White Sox have both outscored the Bears.
1: I saw that too. I was
0: 14
1: thinking,
0: for the Sox.
1: You know, I was thinking that
0: night earlier. The Cubs,
1: I mean,
0: they take care of business, but I think that the Sox are now on the verge of the complete turnaround, getting in. They're essentially a Rangers loss and a Sox victory away from celebrating themselves. So tonight we could have the reality, both teams celebrating a playoff berth.
1: Can we give a shout out to your boy, Brent Doyle, last night? Home run. If I'm not mistaken, seven-game hitting streak for him.
0: He's hot.
1: He's hot right now.
0: He's the only guy that got at the deadline that is doing anything to contribute.
1: Credit to you.
0: Why is it credit to me?
1: Because, man. The BD crew, man. BD crew. Now I'm on it. I'm on it now.
0: So Will Venable, after the game, did not celebrate anything prematurely. They still have to get in. I do find it somewhat significant in a season full of significance. The Sox, now, they can't have a losing record. They got their 81st victory, and they're not going to lose every game, but this guaranteed that they will finish at the worst at 500. They will win a couple more games, and one would think that once they clinch, they'll set up their bullpen ideally. But they're also playing for seeding. They're also playing for a division title. The Guardians, they're hot. So that's difficult as well. But the White Sox have a benefit of the schedule. The Rockies come into Chicago over the weekend, the worst team in baseball.
1: Yeah, looking at what is ahead for the White Sox, it's shaping up well for them. But giving them a lot of credit, man, for everything that they've went through this year and over the past few years to be where they're at is really significant.
0: Will Venable talking post-game about the White Sox turnaround.
5: You guys have jumped up 21 wins from last year. You're one step closer to the playoffs. Just how does it, each day comes off the calendar, how does it feel?
3: Yeah, I mean, good. You know, we're in the spot that we want to be. We understand that, you know, we're taking this game at a time and understand what we have in front of us to accomplish, but it really starts with playing a good game tomorrow, and that's what the focus is.
0: Will Venable, Vargas led off last night. Tommy Pham batted second, and Randall Grichuk batted third to load up against a lefty with three straight right-handers. Grichuk goes 4-for-5 with three runs batted in. This guy mashes left-handed hitting. This guy, besides our guy Doyle, Grichuk also got his 14th home run of the season. He's a part-time player making a full-time contribution. That's great managing. And that's great. That's a great pickup by Chris Getz. Yeah. Randall Grichuk has earned his money.
1: The lineup last night worked, and for Grichuk just to see him locked in is great. He 14th home run. You also get Chase Meidroff with his 16th last night. So when those bats are working, they are mashing, hitting the ball out of the park, gives them an opportunity. Can they get that starting pitching to go a little bit longer?
0: Anthony Kay went four.
1: Four last night.
0: I told what we say?
1: You said four
0: he'd
1: yesterday.
0: He's Mr. Four-inning guy. Then Noah Schultz, nice
1: shout
0: sign.
1: Shout out to him.
0: Yeah, Noah Schultz had a good outing. But Will Venable, back to him for a second. The lineup last night started three righties in a row. Vargas has gone between third, second, and first at different times. I had to look this up because I wanted to know exactly where they were as we get within five games of the season ending. After 157 games, the White Sox have used, Will Venable has employed 108 different batting orders. 108 different batting orders, according to Baseball Reference.
1: That is
0: a mixing and matching of talent, of handedness, of all the things. It's a big number.
1: It's a huge number. I mean, he's trying to figure this thing out, piece it all together. It's very, very, very interesting. Can I flip something on you real quick?
0: Flip it.
1: Was anybody listening to the radio? I was listening to the radio last night. I did not know that the Marlins are the only team that is called, that are, the pitchers are being called from inside of the dugout and not by the catcher.
0: Only team that does that?
1: Yes, that's what I heard last night on the call. Huh. It was very, very interesting.
0: Didn't I know that?
1: Yeah.
0: Good choice listening to the radio, though. You always get a little more insight with Pat, Ron, and Zach.
1: Yeah, they gave me that information.
0: They're friends along for the ride.
4: It's funny. That was a big topic of conversation at my house as well. My wife was getting really ticked off about why does the catcher keep looking over there?
1: Yeah.
4: What's with the hand signals? Aren't they supposed to be talking through the pitch comm? You think I get wound up watching a Cubs game with her.
0: Hold on a second, though, Jared Payton. I'm going to call you out here. So yeah, I'm glad you were listening to the score and the radio and Pat, Ron, and Zach. But you were also busy tweeting your buddy Jeff Garland.
1: Well, I saw that,
0: for wearing the 34
1: sweatshirt.
4: Where do I
1: sweatshirt?
4: Get one of those, by the way? That
1: listen,
4: was a sharp sweatshirt.
1: Listen.
4: That was a good-looking shirt.
1: You three

0: be getting something around holiday time. So I'm just letting you guys know.
1: Thank you.
0: You will be getting, just text me your sizes now so we can get this out of the way.
1: It was nice that they shouted you out, though, on the marquee broadcast.
0: I know.
1: They shouted your tweet out. That was nice.
0: We were getting a lot of attention yesterday.
1: Gotta love it.
0: We were getting a lot of attention yesterday. I kind of threw away my mentions and just was like, okay, we'll wait till hump day. It's Wednesday.
1: Before we get to the Bears and all that's going on with Tyson Bagent and concussion protocol, let's squeeze in a phone call. Melody on the north side called in already because it's a very exciting day in the city of Chicago baseball-wise. Melody, thank you for calling Hon Payton.
2: Good morning, guys. How are you?
1: Doing well.
2: Oh, boy, it's not even 6 a.m. I just had to chime in before I start my day and say, hey, you know what? I'm thinking the worst part of the night for me was bottom of the 11th with the bases loaded and they couldn't even score. I'm like, really? Come on, guys. What's going on?
1: It's frustrating, Melody. Get used to it, though, because that's the kind of angst the playoffs are going to bring Cub fans. It's going to be every inning.
0: Yeah.
1: And every inning is going to be an opportunity. And if they miss those opportunities, you're going to be like, oh, my gosh, feeling like Melody. Like, oh, my gosh, another inning that they didn't score.
0: I think about the ups and downs that this team has gone through and the trends with this Cubs team. I mean, this is you hope to be going into the postseason with a little bit of a momentum and not those issues. And you hope those issues don't linger. And so last night, just a little concerning with those opportunities, knowing what was on the line,
1: no doubt, what was at stake,
0: that they didn't take advantage of it.
1: Yes, they had plenty of opportunities. As we said, 1-for-18 runners in scoring position. But tonight it could be different. Tonight both teams could celebrate. Tonight both teams could stamp their postseason tickets, and a lot of people will be relieved.
0: Especially
1: Sox fans, I think. It would represent for them to get into the postseason after the last three seasons. And frankly, after last weekend, of all the turnarounds this season, they've been a resilient bunch. This last little pivot has been as impressive as any. Because when you woke up Saturday morning after blowing an 8-2 lead at home to the Tigers, I think we wondered, are they letting go of the rope? Can they make it to the top?
0: They're holding on. They're holding on. They know what's at stake.
1: There's plenty going on. Cubs, Sox, also the Bears, Tyson Bagent concussion protocol, Caleb Williams unlikely to play on Monday Night Football, Case Keenum front and center.
0: They dropped that bomb yesterday.
1: I didn't see that one coming.
0: I did not see it coming. I can't wait to talk about that.
1: Yeah, because I think it changes a lot of things if, in fact, Tyson Bagent isn't able to prepare for a Vic Fangio defense, if, in fact, the Bears have to go to their third quarterback in prime time in a game that I think that they feel like they've got to take. There's some urgency. I know it's early in the season, but you lost a game you feel like got away from you. Now you've got to come back. Eagles, good team, but they're beatable.
0: Yeah, they're beatable. Just looking at how they've started the season, this is a game that you can actually win. I think you've probably felt a little bit more confident with Tyson Bagent underneath center.
1: And he still may be there.
0: He might be.
1: Day by day. We'll figure it out.
0: Hey.
1: Lot going on. Keep it right here all morning long. Dan Weider at 7:25. Ozzie Guillen at 8. Bruce Levine, 8:45. He was in the dugout late and up late in the Cubs clubhouse. Stacy Dales, 9 o'clock, talking all things Bears and NFL. Keep it right here. It's Hon Payton. 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
22: 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That's what the Cubs batters were, with runners in scoring position falling to the Marlins. in 12, 8-2 as the Marlins scored six times in the top of the 12th inning with the loss. Cubs 87-70, three-way tie for that top spot in the National League wild card for the number one slot between the Phillies, Padres, and the Cubs. Now, the Cubs and Marlins again tonight right here on 104.3 The Score. Kevin Gausman will take the ball. White Sox get a big win on the road against those Royals. They end up outscoring the Royals 14-11. Chase Meidrop, three-run home run, five driven in. Randall Grichuk added a three-run shot. Mune Murakami also went deep for the White Sox, who are now 81-76. They've got the third spot in the wild card at the moment. Three ahead of the Rangers, four ahead of the Jays. They still trail the Guardians by one for the top spot in the AL Central. QB3 for the Bears? Well, that's what's on tap. Tyson Bagent dealing with a concussion and is in the NFL concussion protocol. More coming up on that as the Bears will return to Halas Hall prepping for the Eagles Monday Night Football at the Lakefront. The Bears also fixing their long snapping problems, bringing back Scott Daly. 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You save big money at Menards.
0: It's Pick Six with Haw and Payton, where we debate the top six sports stories of the day and then open it up to you, the Chicago sports fan. 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
22: In a surprising twist, the Bears put Tyson Bagent in concussion protocol, leaving Case Keenum the starter for now. With Caleb Williams unlikely and now Bagent unable to practice with a concussion, what's realistic to expect from the Bears' offense against the Eagles?
1: This is a unique challenge for Ben Johnson, and it's unique because he's never faced it before. He's never called a play with a backup quarterback starting a game, and that's new territory. And in the final analysis, I think at the end of the season, when we look back at this phase, however long it lasts, you could look at a real important time of the season if the Bears can overcome this adversity, if they can conquer this challenge, if they can make the star of the offense again. Because if you believe in Ben Johnson and his ability to call plays and to design first down plays, explosive plays, all those plays, then you believe that this will be difficult and it will be challenging and different, but it doesn't have to be disastrous. Catastrophe has not arrived. This is an opportunity more than anything for the Bears to prove that they can run the football. They do have a two-back situation that is one of the best in the league. They do have a play caller who is at the top of his game. And two things can be true. Yesterday, we spent a lot of time and got a lot of feedback about being objective about Ben Johnson, who I don't believe has been off to the best start because of some of the fourth downs that he's handled and just because of the overall game plan that was not executed flawlessly against the Vikings when we have agreed or at least believe that he was outcoached. But he's still Ben Johnson, and this is a challenge. Tyson Bagent could function, make the offense function and show you that he is one of the 32 best quarterbacks in the NFL. If he can't go because of the concussion, it's a different story. With Case Keenum, you got to get rid of the ball quicker. You got to protect the pocket more. You have to call fewer plays that cause him to hold on to the ball and fewer seven-step drops. All of those things are true. But I do believe Ben Johnson could be up for the challenge. And when we get through all of this, when Caleb Williams finally does return, and he's likely to return, maybe even sooner rather than later, the Bears could be better for it if they can find a way to win a football game on Monday night against the Eagles at home. So this is not all gloom and doom. It was a surprise that Bagent was out. Let's hope he's okay. He still could play. If he does, it increases their chances. But I don't think they're doomed if he doesn't play.
22: You get that extra day. The game's on Sunday, which is also why maybe Caleb Williams could be there. Here's another question on top of the questions. If Bagent doesn't get through the concussion protocol, and if Caleb's not available, who in the world is backing up Case Keenum?
1: Miller Moss.
22: So just get ready for that name, Chicago. Miller Moss. Moss.
1: You've been mossed.
22: Case Keenum did look pretty good in some preseason action, but that's preseason action. I think he has a good grasp of this offense. Ben Johnson came to Chicago to coach Caleb Williams. Let's see what he can do with QB3.
2: Yes, I was very critical yesterday of Ben Johnson, but doesn't mean that I still don't believe in him. I do believe him. I know that this is his opportunity to show what he can do. And yes, the hope is that Tyson Bagent can get through concussion protocol and be the guy underneath center. But if that's not the case, then you roll with Case. It's the Case Keenum show. So I look at this as getting the ball out of his hands quick, making sure that the run game is built on the run game, some play action passes off of that. In Case, we know, is not going to have to play hero ball. I don't think he can. Can he be a game manager? That's what they're going to need him to be. He's going to need to complete 17 to 20 balls during that game. The one thing that is not going to change is the skill position players that are around him. You get the ball in their hands, they have an opportunity to take it to the house and have explosive plays. But I'm going to go on the other side of the ball. And the third phase of this game, defense and special teams are going to play a big role in this game. If we can get some returns and the Bears can get returns in the return game to shorten the field a little bit, or the defense can come up with some type of turnovers and create turnovers, that will definitely help this offense. But it's a lot of pressure on a defense that played well in week two. Hopefully now they can build on it because they're going to need it. But I do have faith in Ben Johnson to be able to put together a game plan with whoever is underneath center to keep this game close, because you don't want it to be a shootout. And the Eagles, they have their own struggles at the moment coming into week three as well.
4: My first question for Craig Counsell today when we go to the ballpark is...
22: That is Bruce Levine. He'll be with you guys at 8:44 this morning. Spent... quite a bit of time in the Cubs dugout last night, near the dugout. How would you describe the state of the Cubs and their playoff readiness after Shota Imanaga's outing against the Marlins at Wrigley Field?
2: Well, I'm giving Shota a lot of credit. His last three starts, a 2 ERA, so that's what you're hoping for. This is the October Shota that you were probably hoping for. He is showing right now that for him, he wants to be in that mix. And listen, last night was, to me, not a win with the game, but a win for Shota Imanaga, showing what he could do last night. It comes down to the readiness. I don't know. I'm all over the board. I'm all over the board because the bats got cold. We know 1-for-18 with runners in scoring position. They didn't take advantage there. We know how good that lineup is when they hit. And the bullpen did their job until you got to Theobar and Cabrera. And that's what scares me the most. What's next? Last night, seeing that made me really take back my comments from yesterday about Justin Steele at some point. Just being in that mix. Because yesterday I was like, nah, just keep him on the – wait till 2027. Now I'm like, you need all hands on deck if this is the case. If you really want to do what you want to do. So – readiness, I don't know. Hopefully they take care of business tonight. But as of right now, it's a little shaky. Not saying that they're not going to get in. It's just shaky when it comes to their readiness for the postseason.
22: It's almost like you have to go through the entire group and say, ready, not ready. Ready, not ready. Ready, not ready. And David, just going back to something you said earlier that got my attention, and that's your job is to get the listener, and I am a listener as well as a participant in the show, attention. You talked about Craig pushing the right, managing the game last night like it was a playoff game.
1: Yes.
22: Except for one thing.
1: What?
22: And there was a lot going on.
1: What's
22: last
1: that?
22: Night. It was a late night. Mm-hmm. I didn't understand, especially in hindsight, why you take Conforto out and put Matt Shaw in as your DH. And Conforto at least would have put the bat on the ball. I'm not saying he's a bunter.
1: That did baffle me.
22: But it's like all of a sudden, Matt Shaw had four plate appearances. Every time he was up, there was a runner in scoring position. He struck out twice and was 0-for-4.
1: I like that you called that, because what I was referring to was the way he handled the bullpen.
22: Absolutely, I agree with you, except for at the end.
1: Well, at the end, I think because he even spoke to, you don't expect to go into the 12th inning in these X-rating games.
22: With the Manfred man, right?
1: The Manfred man changes everything. So when you get into the 12th, I think it's almost like, I don't say you throw convention out the window, but you do whatever you can do to preserve your relief pitching core.
22: You obviously bullpen. Missed Bregman last night.
1: You missed Bregman.
22: If he was the DH, if he could have batted six times last
1: night. My gosh.
22: Night, right? If he could have batted potentially six times
1: last night. To that point, Matt Shaw being exposed is not the worst thing in the world, because if it shows them or creates this little morsel of doubt about his ability to come through in the clutch in the playoffs, leave him off the roster. But now you know.
22: Right, now you know. It's a great point, because you're still just the Cubs, as tough as that was, and it sucked, and I felt very unhealthy when I went to bed last night and woke up this morning. I was laying in bed sweating like I had a fever. I mean, the Cubs loss literally made me sick. Physically, I was physically ill. I got up. I told my wife, I said, what are you doing? I said, I think I'm going to be sick. I have a drop of alcohol. I hadn't eaten in 4 hours, and I thought I was going to be physically ill over what went on.
1: That's not the kind of playoff fever you want to catch.
22: No, but I got it. I got the L fever.
1: All right, so covered a lot of ground there. I believe that Shota Imanaga in September, in four starts with an ERA under 2, has pitched his way into the playoff rotation. And I even wonder this. I even wonder if last night was Tuesday night. I got a calendar. The way they like to use Shota by giving him extra days, is Craig Council setting us up for Shota starting game one? Is Shota going to start game one for the Cubs at Wrigley Field if they're able to maintain home field advantage next Tuesday night against whoever? Shota has been that good to where, if that's the case, I think we all have to nod in agreement and say, okay, I get that. I like the idea of Clay Holmes. Gausman could be good, but Shota in four starts has been excellent, and you have to give him credit for all that he has done and been through this season. He's faced a lot of doubts. He's been ups and downs, but he came through, and he pitched well enough last night to win. I like the way that Craig Council used the bullpen up until Theobar and Cabrera in that portion of the program, which I think after the 11th inning, anything goes. But the Cubs just win tonight, get in, and then regroup, reset, and figure out exactly where you're going to be playing. But I think you want to have that exhale, and then you can regroup and recharge.
3: Okay, next question.
22: Voice of Ozzie Guillen, 8 a.m. with Haw and Peyton. How are you feeling about those White Sox chances after Monday night? What's your confidence level in Eric Fetty, who throws tonight against Seth Lugo out in Kansas City?
1: Confidence in the Sox pretty high right now. The Royals stink. The Rockies are next. And the Sox are one victory away, conceivably, from punching their ticket to the postseason for the first time since 2021. You got to feel good about that. You got to love the way they have rebounded. 14 runs last night. Randall Grichuk looking like one of the more dangerous right-handed hitters in the American League right now. Chase Mydroth, boy, he kills lefties too. And he's the dirty uniform guy. He gives you your personality. I love the way they responded to Friday night at the rate after blowing the lead to the Tigers. I like the team they have been since then. You got to give Will Venable credit. For as much as you wonder sometimes about the lineup construction, the pitching decisions, I hate the opener. And they're using it again tonight. Brian Hudson's probably going to open for Fetty. And I hope it works, as long as they're not going to Chris Murphy, who's down in AAA Charlotte, so that's okay. But Will Venable is going to deserve a lot of credit at the end of this if they stamp their ticket to the postseason. He might even be manager of the year. That's a conversation for another day. But how are you feeling about the White Sox right now? I'm feeling like they are on the verge of celebrating a return to the postseason in one of the more remarkable stories in Major League Baseball this year.
22: They are on the verge, and the way I feel this morning, they might get in before the Cubs. they might officially get into the postseason with still a chance to win their division before the Cubs.
2: Does that make you sweat again? Just ask it.
22: I know it has absolutely zero to do with it, but I also told Brandon, on top of what I just revealed, I started the night in the basement. I moved in the eighth inning, I moved from the basement to the living room. After the 10th inning, I moved from the living room to the bedroom. It kept getting worse. No matter where I went, it didn't change a damn thing.
1: 262 texts in, though, Dustin. You got to take it easy. The 5 a.m.

0: weeks ago. I think he might have said it with you and Bruce on ITC, Inside the Clubhouse, for the people who don't get the short versions. White Sox got to be able to win a game without hitting a home run. Last night, it's great. They scored 14 runs, celebrated. They're a win away and a loss away by the Rangers from getting into the postseason. But can they win a 3-2 no home run game? Can they win a game 2-1? Can they do that? I don't know if the Cubs can either, by the way, because the Cubs don't exactly manufacture runs after going 1-for-18 with runners in scoring position last night. But, you know, to say the Royals stink,
1: they got 90 losses.
0: They scored 11.
1: That was their 90th loss.
0: They scored 11.
2: They still stink, though. I mean, Dustin, I feel your pain, man. Just please, no more fevers. We need you. I'm feeling good. I give a lot of credit to what Will Venable and this squad has been able to do this season. So to see where they're at, I'm feeling good. And Dustin, with you, yeah, they could get him before the Cubs. For Fetty, though, he has been very trustworthy for this ball club down the stretch. And so I have confidence in him to be able to get it done. I wish he would get the proper start as well. Over his last 24 innings pitched, 5 earned. Over those 5 starts, I mean, he is doing what he needs to do. Also keeping the ball in the ballpark and working like 4 or 5 innings. So a night. That's what you want from him. Lugo, though, he's not the 2024 version of himself. So I am going to err on the side of caution. I'm not overthinking this at all. The White Sox are going to be fine.
1: Tonight's the night. All right.
2: I'm not overthinking this. Keep it easy.
3: David's question.
0: Genesis. Love it. Jed Hoyer said the Cubs won't put Alex Bregman on the injured list, and the biggest concerns are swelling and getting hit again, but didn't rule Bregman out.
4: It sounds like the issue is just getting hit again. Really, that's the. I mean, I think that. And dealing with the swelling, I think his face feels heavy. And so I think this is kind of dealing with that. And like I said, this is how he feels moving around. I mean, right now, everything's been pretty sedentary. But yeah, I think getting hit again is a concern. But otherwise, it feels like all the most significant bad things have been avoided. And now it's a matter of tolerance and just healing.
0: Is it when Bregman plays again or if? What do you expect?
2: It's not if. It's when. That's what the Cubs and everybody there from, you know, the top up, top down, they're all saying the same exact thing. So it's just a matter of when he is going to be back, and not going on the IL kind of gives you a little bit of a tell as well. There's no surgery. I know the vision has to be there and has to be okay, because he's got to be able to really start tracking pitching and being able to see the baseball. I think exactly what Jed was talking about. The real risk is, does he get hit again? Like, if he does, what does that do? And so I'm always thinking about right now, the here and now, but I also, for athletes, think about the future as well. It's not just hitting a baseball. It's if you're on base, what you need to do, you know, just being, keeping your head on a swivel when you're on the base pass as well. So could it be in Boston? I don't think so, but from the pictures that I've seen of him, swelling has gone down.
1: Yeah.
2: So he is doing something. There are a lot of ice packs on the face. I think he's busting his tail to be able to get back, because he wants to be a part of this. And with the season that he's had, I can understand that, especially the second half of the season, he's been phenomenal.
0: Well, it was good to hear that he worked out yesterday. Also good to hear, and I don't know exactly, we've heard a lot about this, the Traject, am I saying that right? The Traject machine. So he was tracking pitches off of that. So he's keeping working, you know, working on trying to adjust the vision based on the swelling. Boston might be a thing, right? They might play a double header on Friday. They might have to play on Monday. Somebody else might play in Boston on Monday. That's a tease.
1: I have been surprised at how far he has come so fast. The swelling being reduced makes a remarkable difference in his look, just in how gruesome it was before. You thought there was no way. I thought when we saw the images Monday morning that there was no

0: no way that he was going to be back before the first playoff round at the earliest. Now, the way they are talking about it, Craig Counsell sounds fairly confident and almost sounds like a manager somewhat helpless to the force that is Alex Bregman. Well, he's going to play. I mean, he's almost like they can't tell him no. And he's one of those guys that you understand as a competitor doesn't like to be told what he can't do. And he's fixated. This is a guy that drove back from Cincinnati. Drove back from Cincinnati. And I know that doesn't sound like that hard of a thing for anybody who is a Midwest traveler, the normal people, but this is a guy making $35 million a year that drove back from Cincinnati just so he could be in Chicago, join his teammates, start the rehab process to get back on the field in the box. And I believe that's where he was yesterday. Not only the Tretiak machine, but also taking BP and giving the indication that he will be back. I don't know if it's going to be at third base. I don't know if it's going to be just as a designated hitter. But I do know that he is in all likelihood. It would be a shocker if he's not on the playoff roster.
1: Yes.
0: And if he's on the playoff roster, he's going to be in the middle of everything. And if he's in the middle of everything, you feel better about the Cubs, whoever they play in that first series, wherever it is. Alex Bregman matters a lot to this team, not only at the plate and in the field, but in the clubhouse. And his presence may be a rallying point for this team that up in the first 11 innings last night looked like a playoff caliber team that was ready for the postseason. And then they introduced Theobar and Cabrera. Oh. But no, Alex Bregman, you hope that he's doing the right thing. You hope that he stays out of harm's way. But he would be a welcome sight back in the middle of the Cubs batting order. All right, when we come back, the Bears were busy. We talked about it yesterday. They did not like the operation of the field goal, so they did something about it. We'll talk about it next. The Pick 6 continues. It's Hawn Payton, Chicago Sports Radio, 104.3 The Score.
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20: What was the first part of that question? Because I had an answer to that one, too.
19: Plenty of questions for Dan Weeder coming up with Haw and Payton at 7:25. The Bears addressed their poor operation on field goal and extra points by waiving long snapper Bo Gardner and signing a vet, Scott Daly, off the Saints practice squad. Is this an admission that letting Daly go to ease the salary cap issues and trusting an undrafted rookie cost the Bears a ball game?
21: Well, I don't know if they're saying quite that in those terms, but you could surmise that had they had a more certain operation, a steadier long snapper, they might not have lost that ball game. Now, it's a lot to assume that if that game goes into overtime, the Bears would win, but they were at home, and you like their chances, but it was not the case because a 23-yard field goal was blocked because of problems with the operation. I think in all of the hand-wringing over the injury situation with the quarterback then the backup quarterback, and now that the third team.

0: quarterback that it's been, I don't know, it's kind of attention, but think about what happened here. The Bears went into a season with a undrafted rookie free agent center at long snapper. And they paid the price for taking that chance. And it was a risk that did not pay off. Scott Daly left the Bears, went to Tampa, spent the summer there, got cut. Went to Green Bay, spent a couple weeks there, got cut. Went to the Saints, got elevated from the practice squad, snapped in Sunday's game, relegated back to the practice squad, poached by the Bears. Now he's back in his hometown, Downers Grove native, Domer, proud Notre Dame grad. Now he's back. He was part of the Bears at 24 and 25. This is not a new guy to Hallis Hall. He knows the way there. He knows where the cafeteria is. He knows how to get to the weight room. He knows all the things about being in the huddle with Cairo Santos and Torrey Taylor. I don't know why he ever left. I'm just glad he's back for the Bears' sake.
1: I'm glad the Bears were able to admit the mistake. I mean, I wonder now, you know, the Saints are kind of a surprise team so far this season. I mean, they're a point away from being 2-0. And did they make an error? You're trying to play a little roster shell game, if you will. Daly snapped 9 times for the Saints this past Sunday. 9 times. Wakes up in the morning on the practice squad, and then wakes up today in Chicago, and he'll be up at Hallis Hall snapping at the Walter Payton Dome, potentially, or outdoors, wherever they're practicing, right? I mean, it's just amazing, but I appreciate the Bears admitting the mistake, because you know, not only did they have the field goal blocked, we could argue, because the operation was what it was on Sunday, that they passed on a makeable field goal and went for it on fourth down because they didn't trust the operation. That was more about the lack of trust in the operation than it was about, you know, the coach having...
0: That's interesting.
2: That is very, very interesting.
0: And troubling.
2: But it's also, I feel like the same exact issue in that first game going for it on the 21. You didn't have confidence in your defense probably at that point, so you went for it on fourth down. I agree with Dustin. I am glad that they made the move, and sometimes that is hard to do for organizations, especially GMs, to make moves because they don't want to look like they're wrong. But in this situation, it's not just one bad snap. There was, if you look at the procedure through in week one as well, there were issues. So putting a lot of trust into a rookie to be able to take over that position and be a guy that you can trust, that is asking a lot. Scott Daly, he's been here. David talked about he's been through those halls at Hallis Hall. It's tough to say, but he also is a guy that I don't understand why he wasn't still here. Because at some point, we don't like to even talk about special teams as a third phase until there's an issue,
0: right?
2: And then it becomes, you know, topic of conversation. You want your special team, especially that position as the long snapper, to be something you don't even talk about, that it's automatic. And now you have a guy that you feel comfortable with, and I think that the Bears feel comfortable with, that knows how they do things here. And you can feel comfortable moving forward that that's a guy that you can trust. That was asking a lot to do with a rookie. And now, yeah, maybe they made a mistake. They owned up to it. But they also hopefully fixed the problem as well.
3: The last question will be...
1: Stacey Dales will be joining the Haw and Payton show at 9 a.m. She was at Soldier Field. Hopefully she's dry by now. Justin Steele will pitch a bullpen session today. Craig Counsell said this about the possibility of using the lefty.
4: He's an option, I guess, is the best way to say it. He's going to throw a bullpen tomorrow. So I think the plan is for him to be an option this weekend, possibly. And we'll just kind of see what this weekend has in store for us and what this weekend gives us as to make a decision. I'm really encouraged by just, you know, he pitched really well, you know, his last outing. And I think that's most important. That's a good feeling for him, like just to pitch or to have success and to feel like I threw the ball well, you know, as you kind of work through this process and work to get back. So that's a great sign. You know, there's other considerations after Justin, I guess, from the team perspective that we got to figure out and make sure that we make the right decisions.
1: What does your gut say about Steele, and how hard will it be for the Cubs to make the decision without factoring in what he means to the organization?
2: Well, your boy is switching his tune from yesterday. I am. I'm switching my tune. Listen, use him. If the stuff is there, why not use him? I don't see why not. And so, listen, this has been a great story, and we've all kind of grabbed onto it. But 17 months since his last big league inning, I think when you say your option, it's an option. Yeah, I think that's awesome because it's not a promise. It's that it's still up in the air. But if he can give you something, at some point you need some help. There needs to be some help. If he can be a factor, I'm on the side of David Hall, which yesterday I was on the other side of the fence. Now I'm there. But I think you also have to separate the player from the story, because that's what we've been talking about, of how great of a story it's been. And if he can actually help you in October moving forward, why not bring him into the fold? So if you have a sharp bullpen and there's an opportunity against another lefty, I think that's great. Take the shot. I'm just not here for it's a great story, bring him back. If he's ready to go and the stuff is there, why not use him?
1: You have to explain why not use him. He's throwing baseballs. He's throwing baseballs. You don't think he might have been a better option last night? Maybe he knows how to bunt. Do any of these pitchers still know how to bunt, by the way?
0: No.
1: Okay.
0: No.
1: But my point is, you can't think about next week, next year. He hasn't pitched in 2 years. I'm not suggesting he takes the ball in game two of the wild card, or you know, if the Cubs happen to get their game three of the NLDS. I'm not suggesting that. But if he can go get you two or three outs, have him do it.
2: Yeah.
0: Justin Steele has been part of the Cub organization since they drafted him in the fifth round of 2014. This is not your ordinary situation. Yeah. This is a guy that not only means a lot in terms of where he has come from and how good he has been before the injury, but just what it represents to him. He's a guy you want in your bullpen, in your clubhouse, to be part of everything that you experience in the playoffs. But there are more than sentimental reasons. If he comes back this week, and I think he will get an opportunity, hopefully everything goes well at the bullpen today. But you need to see him in major league action again for the first time since April 2025. And if he does perform well against the Red Sox, if that's the case, or I doubt it would be tomorrow against the Marlins, likely the Red Sox, then it's more than justified of giving him one of those 13 spots that goes to pitchers in the playoffs on the roster. The six starters likely would be, yes, 13 spots for pitchers. Here's six starters: Boyd, Shota, Gausman, Holmes, Assad, Peterson. Five relievers probably penciled in: Palencia, Zephyrjohn, Rollison, Savale, and Webb. That's 11, which leaves two spots for these four guys, I would think. Cabrera, Theobar, Ray, and Steele. Is Justin Steele good enough after the bullpen to justify being one of those two guys? Would you trust him more than Caleb Theobar in a high-leverage situation against the Padres next week or the Phillies next week? Wouldn't you rather him face Bryce Harper in the fifth inning than Caleb Theobar?
2: Yes.
0: Now, maybe that is just the Justin Steele that we remember, and maybe he's not that guy, but I would roll the dice with a guy who has fought this hard to come this far. I want Justin Steele on my playoff roster, provided everything goes according to plan in the next few days. It's a great story, too.
2: It is a great story.
0: And I love that they're opening that door a little bit, just a little bit. Now we can bust through it. All right, tonight could be the night. The Cubs and the Sox could both clinch spots in the postseason. What does it mean to either team? And does it mean something different to the Sox than it does the Cubs? We'll discuss it next. It's the Extra Point. Hon Payton, Chicago Sports Radio, 104.3 The Score.
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0: Tonight, the White Sox continue their series against the Royals on Chicago Sports Network. 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
10: All right, here we go. Extra point time with both the Cubs and the White Sox eyeing a playoff berth. How does the Cubs making the playoffs differ in terms of achievement than the White Sox making the playoffs? Or are they the same thing because making the postseason is making the postseason? Does one berth mean more than the other?
11: Well, I think it's all about expectations, and you'd like to say the easy answer is yes, but it's a little more complex than that, a little more nuanced, I think. The Cubs getting to the playoffs is exactly where they belong and should be based on their payroll, based on their pedigree, based on their roster. And what happened last year? Last year, they get into the wild card, they beat the Padres, they lose to the Brewers, and this year was about getting one step further. Wasn't about getting to the postseason. I think the Cubs season will be evaluated and filed away as a success if they can do that. If they don't, let's talk about how they got there and all they went through. It is fair to note, as we got from a texter, great text, 630. Name another team in baseball who lost a starting pitcher to a knee injury while playing with his kids, a relief pitcher who got an appendicitis, a second-best player who got hit in the face with the ball in the on-deck circle, on top of losing the number one and two starters for the season.
12: Facts.
11: It's a lot of adversity.
12: Lots.
11: So credit to the Cubs for getting to this point, but it means something different to the White Sox. It just means something more. When you lose 324 games over the previous three seasons, when you embark on a season that was looking like it could be headed for another 100-loss season 2 weeks into it, Pat Murphy knew, the rest of us doubted. The Sox are good. How did they get there? Crazy, crazy path to get to the postseason. They should celebrate like they've never celebrated once they get in. I don't care if they win the division. I hope they do. It would be better positioning for the playoffs, but if they don't and they just get to the playoffs, this season is a unqualified success. This season is all that they could have dreamed it would be, but never would have dared to dream this. So yeah, it does mean it's a little bit different, a little bit more to the White Sox, because I think the Cubs just have different expectations.
10: The Cubs window is now. The White Sox window was, I think, if the White Sox avoided 90 losses, that was going to be considered a good year. They are a game away from being in the postseason. This is so much more about the White Sox. The Cubs' goal should have been getting to the NLCS. That was the goal, the preseason goal for the, in my mind, preseason goal for Cubs, NLCS. Preseason goal for Sox, don't lose 90. This is so much bigger for the White Sox.
11: Yep.
12: I was looking for a stat, can't find it, but listen. Both are playoff teams. The weight on both of these teams is just a little bit different. It is. For the Cubs, it was all about coming into this season, and as David said, going further than they did last year, being contenders. That was on them. They spent money. they're in the national spotlight. Everybody is always thinking about the Cubs, looking at the Cubs. So just getting to the wild card, to me, that's just the floor for them, right? On the other hand, I look at the White Sox, and you look at those 100 lost seasons, and that just seems so long ago for what this team has done now. You can't erase that, but you can build on something, and that's what I love. And getting to the postseason for them, man, you talk about just rewriting a new chapter that Sox fans want to read for a long time in the franchise history. This is how you do it. This is how you do it. So I think the emotions on the South side are huge and should be. Sox fans should be excited. On one side for the Cubs, it's validation that everything kind of worked out. Even with all of the issues that they've had, mm-hmm. It worked out. On the South side, it's more like it's that special season that Will Venable was talking about.
11: And because of that, I thought, boy, wouldn't it be something if they clinched at home?
12: Oh,
11: it would be great if they clinched at home. And I said that to Ozzie yesterday. We were at CHSN before the Chicago lead, and we're just talking. I said, Ozzie, it'd be awesome if Friday they clinched at home, a lot of things. And he's like, no. You clinch whenever you clinch.
12: Just get in.
11: He's like, no, he doesn't need to. Managers don't care about that kind of setup. The scenario, yeah, the sentiment.
12: But the story.
11: Just win.
12: For us, it's the story.
11: Yeah, and I think, you know, when they come home on Friday to play the Rockies, they still will be playing for something meaningful because mm-hmm. after the celebration ends, they still have a division to win. And if they still have a division to win, that means it's conceivable they could be the number two seed, which would come with a very different playoff reality and maybe ambition if they can get a bye.
12: That'd be huge.
11: Can you imagine that? Can you imagine the White Sox and the Cubs both in the league championship series?
12: Where are we going?
11: That's crazy.
12: I know.
11: That would be crazy. All right, that is the pick six and the extra point. Now it's your turn. 312-644-6767. Today is a big day. It could be a wild Wednesday. Both teams could be celebrating by the end of it. Also, Bears fans, what about Tyson Bagent? Do you think he's going to come back from the concussion? Where's your faith in Case Keenum? Or is it all invested in Ben Johnson? Because if you have an expert play caller, now's the time to prove just how smart Ben Johnson is. Calling plays for backup quarterback, who this will be the first time he's done that in a starting situation. We'll talk about it all next. We'll hear from you. Let us know. 312-644-6767. Hon Payton, Chicago Sports Radio, 104.3 The Score.
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10: 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One, that's all the Cubs need to do. Win one game despite falling last night to the Marlins, who got six in the 12th for an 8-2 win over at Wrigley. Cubs 87-70 with the loss. Three-way tie for the top spot in the National League wildcard between the Cubs, Phillies, and Padres. Cubs, Marlins right here on 104.3 The Score tonight. 6:05 pregame. Kevin Gausman will take the ball. White Sox need one win and a Rangers loss, and they're in the postseason. They sit 81-76 after outscoring the Royals 14-11 last night. Eric Fetty will pitch at some point tonight. May be an opener, may not be an opener. White Sox trail the Guardians by one in the AL Central, and they've got the number one third spot in the wild card. Third spot in the AL wild card, sitting three ahead of the Rangers, four ahead of the Jays. Speaking of third, the quarterback for the Bears might be the third stringer on Monday night because Tyson Bagent is dealing with concussion protocol after taking two late hits against the Vikings Sunday. Case Keenum would be the guy under center. And the speaking of the center position, not exactly, but kind of, Scott Daly is the new long snapper after the operation failed the Bears on Sunday. Bears-Eagles, Monday Night Football, week three of the NFL season kicks off here on 104.3 The Score. Thursday night, Falcons-Packers. That coverage beginning at 6:30. 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Since you've been gone.
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1: App hits a ground ball to short, fielded by Lopez. He will throw to first in time, and Miami has beaten the Cubs 8-2 in 12 innings.
5: We just didn't get a hit. I mean, we had, I don't, I mean, I think we were 1-for-15 before the last innings, essentially. So, man, you're not going to win many games with that. That means you left, you know, obviously in the 10th and 11th, we had opportunities. We need a hit. I mean, we didn't get a hit. It's pretty simple.
7: As this one a lot closer now here in the 9th, in the air to right field, it is Peters. And that's going to do it. White Sox slug their way to a 14-11 win and take game one of this series versus the Royals.
8: Has it jumped up 21 wins from last year? You're one step closer to the playoffs. Just how does it, each day comes off the calendar, how does it feel?
9: Yeah, I mean, good. You know, we're in the spot that we want to be. We understand that, you know, we're taking this game at a time and understand what we have in front of us to accomplish, but it really starts with playing a good game tomorrow, and that's what the focus is.
11: Some breaking news. Let's right here.
12: Do it here.
11: You asked about Tyson Bagent.
12: Yeah.
11: We don't know if Tyson Bagent is going to play. Sources say Tyson Bagent is in the NFL's concussion protocol.
12: Oh, my gosh.
11: He is dealing with a concussion.
12: Monday night against the Eagles.
11: So, Caleb, they already said, is not going to practice, likely going to miss. With Tyson Bagent dealing with a concussion, Case Keenum would be the starting quarterback for the Chicago Bears on Monday night.
13: 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The Score shaping up to be a wild Wednesday in the city. The Cubs and the Sox both could clinch playoff spots by the end of the day, by the end of tonight. And as you heard from Ian Rappaport on NFL Network, Tyson Bagent, the Bears' backup quarterback in concussion protocol. Thank you also to CHSN for the White Sox highlight from last night and to, of course, the Score, Pat and Ron and Zach from the Cubs game against the Marlins at Wrigley Field. 12 innings, 8-2 losers. The Sox 14-11 winners on Monday night over the Royals in Kansas City. Both teams back at it tonight. It could be quite a day in the city, Jared Payton.
14: Oh, both these teams. Just keep winning. That's what you got to do. Take care of your business tonight. Last night, though, on the north side, it was just, that was painful. Shouts out to all the people that stayed. There were a lot of people that were there.
13: People wanted to celebrate. The champagne was on ice, as they say. There's anticipation. People were waiting with bated breath. And the crowd was full. You look, people stayed. It was late.
14: I had a warm glass of milk ready to celebrate last night.
13: Did you really?
14: Yes. I was ready to go. No champagne that late.
13: How do you like that morning radio with those extra inning games there, Jared?
14: I see why it's frustrating. Because you're hoping for a win.
13: Well, we thank the 5 a.m. Club for joining us this morning. We welcome the Chicago Sports Network audience on the simulcast till 9 o'clock. We've got a great show ahead. Dan Weider in a little bit, 7:25, talking Bears and the Tyson Bagent situation. Ozzie Guillen with the White Sox at 8 o'clock. Bruce Levine, he was at Wrigley down to the bitter end last night, 8:45. Stacey Dales from the NFL Network and ESPN joins us at 9. But now we want to hear from you. There's so many directions you could go today. 312-644-6767. What does it mean, Sox fans, if you get into the playoffs? Is it just getting in enough for this season? Cub fans, where are you at with this bullpen, which fell apart last night in the 12th inning? And Bears fans, where's your level of concern as you get ready for Monday Night Football? And who's going to play quarterback? Good question. Let's go out to the phone lines and start the conversation. Brad is in Maple Park. Brad, welcome to Haw and Peyton.
12: Good morning. Hey, real quick, 3 points. You guys, I had two, and then you added one with talking about Justin Steele. Okay, Justin Steele reminds me of 10 years ago when Schwarber was on the – he was done for the season, and we were going to be without him. Now Justin Steele's in the same boat. When he got hurt, we thought we were done. He would be a huge spark to bring back for the postseason. Point number one on the offense last night while I was in left field in the bleachers. PCA picked the Cubs up and in the sixth inning got that infield hit that was overturned and then stole and scored on a grounder right back to the first baseman that should have pegged him out at home, and the guy threw it away. Pitching wise, I'm going to give Fielbar a pass last night because we should have never been in the 12th inning. We should have won on a walk-off. And I don't understand why Shaw is trying to bunt when the ball's even with his head or above his head.
13: Good points, Brad. That's a good question about the bunting. Not that he was asked to bunt, because first and second, nobody out in that situation of the game, 10th inning, I believe. Makes sense. Makes sense with Matt Shaw at the plate. You got to put it down, though. You got to put it down and know you bunting a strike matters. Just because you're asked to bunt doesn't mean you abandon your plate discipline. And if the ball is out of the strike zone, you try to make it work.
14: Well, that's what I was saying. You have to be disciplined at the plate, even in that type of situation, and try to figure out or lay it off a little bit and then come back to it. You got to get your pitch. That's the issue.
13: And that's a problem, and it was bad execution. He didn't get his pitch, and he bunted into an out, and that was regrettable. And that brings us to Rick in Des Plaines. Rick, welcome to Haw and Peyton. Good morning.
15: How are you doing, guys? I got 2 points. Should have never had Matt Shaw bunting. He just got back with a broken wrist or hand or whatever that was. Could have put somebody else in the bunt. And what does it take to get Craig Counsell off the playoff roster?
13: Rick, that's a good phone call. Made me laugh. I don't know. Craig Counsell, to that point in the game, I felt like had managed the game like it was the playoffs.
14: Yeah.
13: And from the bullpen perspective, before we get to the 12th, you never really expect to be in the 12th inning of an extra inning game. He alluded to that after the game. I like the buttons he pushed for the bullpen. I didn't like necessarily pinch hitting for Michael Conforto with Matt Shaw earlier in the game. Not quite sure what was behind that move, but I don't think that Craig Counsell is going to sit this one out.
14: He can't. No, I think he managed the game perfectly last night. I think it's hard. The Matt Shaw pinch hitting, he struggled last night. And that's it. That's the issue. And moving forward, does this give you any concern, David, of where he fits in this whole entire
13: equation?
14: Yeah,
13: I don't know if he fits.
14: Because as of right now, I don't know if he fits.
13: I don't know if he fits. I think when you look at the way they talked about Alex Bregman, Craig Counsell basically said Alex is going to play. He's not that worried about Alex Bregman, which is remarkable given now his face is his radio, so you can't really see it. But his face, the picture was dramatically different than it was on Monday. The swelling had subsided quite a bit.
10: There's a picture of him on our Twitter feed right now.
13: All right, go to the Haw Peyton Twitter feed, at Haw Peyton on Twitter, or X, and go there at your own peril. It's a cesspool. But if you can find it, then that picture will show you just how much he's improved from one day to the next, and you wonder if every day he improves a little bit more. The questions, and Jed Hoyer alluded to them, will revolve around, number one, how he responds to the activity, but also, yeah, is he going to get hit again? You can't guarantee he won't be hit again.
14: So is there any type of contraption that he can wear?
13: Hockey helmet?
14: Something. Because that would be concerning for long term. If that gets hit again, fractured face,
16: I don't disagree with you, but he's got fractured facial bones, plural. He's got facial fractures.
14: But I have a hard time believing that that conversation through doctors, when we're talking about a guy that makes a lot of money, and they're not just making decisions just to throw him back out there, that he's only going to be out there if he's ready to go.
16: Mm-hmm.
14: He's a guy that doesn't want to hamper or hurt his team if he can't be close to his best. I know you're not always going to be 100%, but you have to be able to see a baseball.
17: He's completely himself. I mean, he can't sit still. He's all over the room. Those are really good signs. So he is that. He's himself. I mean, he's talking, excuse my language. But he's that part is a good sign for sure.
16: It's a good sign, Craig Counsell.
14: Whoa,
16: he sounds pretty relaxed talking about a guy with a broken face.
14: Relaxed? I never have to hear you beep Craig Counsell. He sounds real relaxed.
16: And they don't sound like a team that's too concerned about the chance for I know they are. First of all, I don't want to create the suggestion that the Cubs don't care about or being cavalier about this. I think they're smart, they're safe, and they're going to do the responsible thing. But you're also dealing with somebody who's highly competitive, who is who he is in the majors because of that drive, and who would be very difficult to keep off the field in the clubhouse if he, in fact, feels like he can play.
14: The drive is definitely there, but also a guy that what he means to that clubhouse and to this team. I mean, we know, we've heard PCA have those conversations about what that Bregman has meant for him when it comes to his game and the MVP season that he's having. So to see a guy go through that on your team and then to make his way back, to work hard to get back and be back on the field, I think also pays off inside of that clubhouse as well.
16: And a little bit more about the Matt Shaw situation. He did pinch hit for Conforto, and it was because one would assume the lefty Gibson came in, and it was a decision made based on handedness in the sixth. But I just don't know that it was one that was a real... Give Conforto a chance. He's a guy that had come a long way. He was terrific on the pregame show with Zach. He sounded like a guy who understood his role. And then Matt Shaw ended up getting like 4 plate appearances. And that was, as it turned out, 4 too many.
14: Yeah, but we also know, too, everybody struggled last night when it came to knocking runners in, man.
16: I know.
14: 1 for 18.
16: One struggled a little bit louder than the rest of them, and that's the guy that did not execute the bunt. Kevin, our buddy is in Palatine. Kevin, welcome to Hall and Payton.
18: Hey, good morning, guys. If Craig is going to bunt, which he should have, why is Miguel Amaya still on the bench?
16: Thank you.
18: He's the best bunter on the team.
16: Yes.
18: Every single person knows. And, Jared, let me ask you a question. If your son's travel coach saw someone try to bunt like Matt Shaw did, is there a good chance they might be out the next inning? I mean, that was so pathetic. Raising the bat above his head, but not just him. Then after he's up, Nico's swinging at pitches above their head. Guys, you got to win one game. I don't understand with these guys. All those at-bats, like everyone's swinging over their head. That guy so desperately wanted to walk in the winning run, and we just would not let him. But I don't know why Craig is sitting on the bunt master, Miguel Amaya, rather than letting Shaw out there. I don't know what game he looked like he was playing, but that certainly was not baseball. Why is he trying to bunt the ball that's over his face? Like, that's insane. And here's the last thing. Anyone that thinks that Bregman's not playing, Bregman is a baseball lunatic. It is his whole life, besides hopefully having a horse that wins the Kentucky Derby. It's all the guy cares about. He's obsessed. Anyone that thinks he's not going out there with some type of, Bane mask from Batman and he's not going to be out there playing, you're out of your mind. Anyone that thinks he will not be in there next Tuesday, you just don't know the guy at all. Have a great day, guys.
16: Kevin, thanks for the phone call.
14: Thanks, Kev.
16: This is Matt Shaw explaining his failed bunt attempt after the game last night at Wrigley Field.
19: Obviously, we work a lot on getting bunts down. One of the mindsets is like, you go up there trying to bunt everything, because if you get in between with bunting, you can kind of start pulling back and moving the barrel around a little bit. Saw the pitch up, and it was probably right in that borderline spot where, I was kind of debating whether I should pull back or not. And it kind of just ended up being the perfect pitch for him to get me the tiniest bit indecisive, pulled the barrel back the tiniest bit, and then kind of bunted a little pop-up there.
14: That barrel was so high.
16: It was pretty high.
14: It looked like he could have...
16: What would your son's youth league coach say? Or travel team?
14: You're sitting on the bench for an inning. It was so high that it looked like you could catch a football like that. That's how you go up to catch a football. Come on. That over your head?
16: To Kevin's other point, Miguel Amaya on the bench, excellent bunter. And I thought at the bottom of the 11th, when Carson Kelly led off the inning and there was the Manfred man was on second base, I thought that was maybe an opportunity to bring in Amaya for Kelly, one for one, catcher for catcher, to lay down the bunt, get him at third base, and win the game. Carson Kelly's Kelly the way he does everything, but he in that situation wasn't the right guy. So I do.

0: Thanks for taking my call, guys. I think I'm just more discouraged than ever heading into postseason this year, because last year we were hoping the offense would be able to string together some hits, which I think you can kind of lean on one or two guys for that this year. You know, our bullpen's atrocious. I'm not really holding out much hope that three or four guys in the bullpen are going to be. Love to hear your thoughts, guys. Thanks.
1: Dallas, thanks for the phone call. I understand it. I get it. If you have tempered your enthusiasm and recalibrated your expectations going into this postseason as a Cub fan, based on everything that's happened up to this point, as we alluded to earlier, you lost Justin Steele, you lost Cade Horton. Matthew Boyd's playing with his kids and he's got a knee operation or whatever. He's out for 4 weeks. Then here's Alex Bregman just minding his business in the on-deck circle where he stood thousands of times getting hit in the face and breaking his facial bones, plural. So I understand being kind of having realistic expectations going into the postseason. At the same time, the same team that's lost 10 in a row has won 10 in a row this season.
2: That's what I mean. It's been a roller coaster season, but they're still here.
1: And oh, by the way, number four still plays for you, and he is the MVP, and he is capable of carrying this team and doing the little things. Like last night, when he came through with a double, you needed a double? He gave you a double.
2: And we started this day and really haven't even mentioned his name at all. Phenomenal night. 39 bag that he stole.
1: I mean, does he get 40 tonight?
2: You know I want Brandon to run this bag. Is he getting 40 tonight.
1: You think he's getting 40 tonight?
2: Get 40 tonight. Come on.
1: 45 homers. He's sitting at 39 stolen bases. And tonight could be the night if the Cubs win, they can celebrate Pete Cor Armstrong getting 40-40, making history, and also getting to the postseason. Could be a wild night in Chicago baseball. Cubs on the verge, Sox at the doorstep, both teams looking at the postseason. It's going to be a fun month of October. But when we come back, it's still football season, and the Bears have their own crisis to address. It's at the quarterback position. Tyson Bagent, concussion protocol. Caleb Williams out with a hamstring injury. Case Keenum front and center. What does it mean? We'll talk to Dan Weider next. It's Hahn Payton, Chicago Sports Radio, 104.3 The Score.
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0: 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Local 130 Plumbers, get the job done right the first time. Dan Wiederer writes for The Athletic, covers the Bears, and talks about it on the Take the North podcast. He joins us every Wednesday morning, and he joins us now. Good morning, Dan. How are you?
1: Preparing for a chaotic week, probably a little bit of a chaotic day up in Lake Forest. This is a vast departure from the way the vibes were in Chicago a week ago at this time.
0: No doubt about it. The loss had a lot to do with that. So did the quarterback situation. Now, Caleb Williams unlikely to practice, according to Ben Johnson. So his status is probably out for Monday Night Football. And the surprise yesterday, Dan, Tyson Bagent, concussion protocol. Do we know what specific hit caused the concussion symptoms, and what are the expectations moving forward in terms of in concussion protocol? How does one get out of it?
1: Yeah, I mean, there's five phases to it, and it can take a little bit of time. And ultimately, the final clearance is getting cleared by the head club physician, and then you need an independent neurological consultant to give you the green light. And so it is very anxiety-producing there up at Halas Hall this week because, listen, you're on a longer week. You play Monday, but the practice schedule is to go to work today, you know, and then tomorrow will be the day that they use as kind of the day off. And so practice reps are very, very important, as you know, preparing in this league and particularly preparing for a defense led by Vic Fangio. And so it seems almost certain that Case Keenum will be taking your practice today. And that would give him, I would think, the inside track to having himself ready for Monday night. But we'll get a little bit more information when we get up there later this morning and try to get an understanding of where all this is at right now.
2: Oh, Dan, how things can change in the NFL week to week. It is crazy. I'm bummed for Tyson Bagent because I know he puts in the work every single day behind the scenes to have a door like this open up for him and get his shot to be able to prove himself after, you know, coming into this season. That's what we are all talking about, is having a guy like that in case of emergency, you need to break the glass. He doesn't get this opportunity.
1: Right. You know, he had a hamstring injury that popped up in August, and then there was a back injury that kept him as the emergency QB3 in Carolina, and now you have the concussion. And so it's just been a rough stretch here over the last 6 weeks for Tyson Bagent with, as you said, JP, an opportunity here, a window of opportunity opens, and then it doesn't slam shut, but it closes. And so then you've got to figure out if you can get yourself ready and what does that look like the following week, home game against the Jets following this Monday nighter. That will be a short week, you know, a lot of challenges in this league. And so it is rough, but to your initial point, like, life does come at you fast in this league. We are all very aware of it. It sometimes amazes me that as much as Chicago is conditioned to understand how rapidly things can flip in the wrong direction, they get taken off guard when things flip in the wrong direction.
0: Talking with Dan Wiederer from The Athletic here on Hahn Payton, Chicago Sports Radio, 104.3 The Score. Dan, so you're Ben Johnson, and you already are spending countless hours preparing a game plan each and every week, but now you've got three different scenarios. I don't think the likely one is Caleb Williams is going to play, but maybe he wants Vic Fangio to think that, so they might play some games with the injury report. Then how different are the game plans or approaches with Tyson Bagent versus Case Keenum, or is that the same game plan, just executed differently by the respective quarterbacks?
1: Well, and this is the puzzle that you've got to go to work putting together this week. And listen, like, since Ben became a play caller in 2022 in Detroit, he has never had to do this. Jared Goff was healthy the entire time that Ben Johnson was calling plays in Detroit. Caleb Williams was healthy the entire time last season with Ben here. And so this is a new experience. We all understand kind of Ben's aptitude, his ability to lead. Those things are going to be put to the test this week, but this is a challenge that he's never gone through before. And so he's got to go about figuring out, okay, what works best for us with this specific quarterback against this specific opponent with this specific practice time that we have to utilize. And it's not going to be easy this week. I imagine that there's going to be some late nights, later than that there always are. And so I'm fascinated to see what they come up with, because again, we spent all last week talking about the exhaustion of going up against Brian Flores. It's not like you get a breather this week with Vic. Now, they performed very well last year, obviously, in Philadelphia, ran the ball really well. That should be a nice little asset to have in your back pocket. But Vic Fangio and a loaded Eagles defense with a lot of playmakers, this is not easy at all.
2: Dan, how much is going to be put on this Bears defense, who had a bounce back game in week 2 against the Vikings? I know maybe the weather played a little part of that as well, but also

0: That and the special teams to be able to kind of shorten the field a little bit for this offense, whoever's under center.
1: Well, let me start with the defense, JP, because I spent a lot of time yesterday trying to dig into what this Eagles offense looks like in its present state. And this thing is different right now. It does not look great. A.J. Brown isn't here anymore. Saquon Barkley's beat up. Dallas Goedert's out. They've got a new play caller in Sean Mannion who hasn't found his groove yet. The running game hasn't been great by extension. The play action game hasn't worked. Landon Dickerson got hurt. And so then you shifted your Pro Bowl center out to guard to fill him in and then had to put in a new center. And yet they're 2-0 because their quarterback has shown this level of competitive toughness and survival skills and got to have it moments. And so, like, you look at this and you're like, this is ugly, this is ugly, this is ugly. Oh, Jalen Hurts made a play. This is ugly, Jalen Hurts made a play. And so that's where the defense is going to have to figure out how to put this game in their terms, right? And to make Jalen Hurts make some mistakes. He's made some huge plays in the first 2 weeks to get this team to 2-0. And sometimes this league is all about that. It's just having a quarterback that can rescue you when you need to be rescued. And Hurts is 2-for-2 in that regard. Special teams wise, we know how costly the blocked field goal was. And for Bo Gardner, it costs him his job as a long snapper. Scott Daly will be back in the building today. And you're just kind of readjusting with some mistakes that really hurt you. And the Bears didn't have the survival skills to get to 2-0. And now the reboot process continues.
2: So you mentioned Scott Daly replacing Bo Gardner. Bo Gardner was held accountable for the poor operation of the field goal and PAT kicks, and he cost him his job. I wonder, is that the beginning or the continuation of, like, do you look at every position that's not performing with the same type of scrutiny? Garrett Bradbury had 4 flags dropped on him. I know he's a veteran. I know you want him to succeed, but he didn't play great despite what Ben Johnson said postgame. I don't think that's a definition of a great effort when you have 4 flags dropped on you. How tough will they take a look at some of these positions that might have other options, like center, like maybe left tackle, as they did with the long snapper?
1: Look, there's a lot of layers to these types of evaluations. They're always going on, right? Like, it's an ongoing process where guys are having to earn their job every single week. There are track records to veterans who have played for a long time and you know what you're getting out of them. There is the whole factor of who do you have ready behind them. Scott Daly, in the case of Bo Gardner, is a guy who's been in the building, worked with Cairo Santos and Torrey Taylor, has familiarity with a lot of people, a lot of games under his belt. Logan Jones has never played in an NFL game, you know? And so, like, if you're going to put those two things on a scale, you're going to try to figure out, was this one game of sloppiness from Garrett Bradbury so worrisome that you need to pull the plug right away and go to a rookie who probably still got his head spinning for all the stuff he's trying to learn at this NFL level? Or do you want to try to give this a few weeks to steady things out? Garrett Bradbury was the center for an offense that scored 59 points in week 1. And so we can't be wind socks and just blow whichever direction the wind is going and have all these, you know, knee jerk, got to get him out of there reactions. It's you just got to evaluate it on a week-by-week basis and figure out which players in tandem and in a collection give you the best chance to win.
0: Well, you know what, Dan? I'm with you. I mean, I find myself doing that, so I'm...
2: Did you just call us a windsock?
0: I am definitely guilty of that at some point. I know I have been over the first 2 weeks, but that's just kind of how it goes. After scoring 59 and then scoring 3, it's a drastic change between both of those. But for Bradbury, I want to stick with him. This you want to have a bounce back game? This is not going to be an easy one on Monday night for him.
1: The NFL is not easy. So do you want to have Logan Jones take that test? You want to say, hey, Logan, hey, there's Jalen Carter, and that's Vic Fangio, and we need to give you a mountain's worth of responsibilities this week to help, Case Keenum go to work, or Tyson Bagent, whoever it may be back there. I mean, look, like, this is the NFL. When you have bad games, you go back to work, you try to fix them. A week ago, it was, the Bears got to get rid of Jalen Johnson and Tyreek Stevenson, and then they were part of a bounce-back defensive performance that didn't allow a touchdown and didn't allow the Vikings to reach the red zone last week. And so you just look like this is a world that I don't think Bears fans were expecting to be in when everybody, sat down on their couches after the Sunday of week 1. It just felt like you were in express lane towards happiness, and now some anxiety creeped in, and it just feels like there's been a freak out the last several days in the city and certainly in social media, which there's always a freak out. It's just been a little bit jarring for the reaction levels.
2: Windsock.
0: I can't
2: I feel,
0: get over that.
2: I feel wounded.
0: I really can't
1: I must
0: get over
1: have
0: that.
1: Struck a nerve with
0: that. I felt like that was.
2: I feel wounded.
0: That was at me. I felt like it was at me.
2: No, but it's okay.
0: It's okay. Dan, I love you.
1: It wasn't directed at either of you. I mean, it's kind kind of the general vibe.
2: It also comes with the territory. And it is, every week in the NFL season is a season unto itself. And these are the kinds of things that play out over the course of that long season. Dan, regarding Colston Loveland, one catch in two games is not what anybody expected. And I did make a big deal about the fact that on that last play, I would have much rather seen him running a pass pattern than trying to block Dallas Turner, which he did not do very well. So is there any reasonable explanation that Colston Loveland, through two games, has only one catch and they have not made a more concerted effort to target him?
1: Well, there are several reasonable explanations for the one catch. You know, he's wide open in the end zone in Carolina and the ball doesn't get to him. He's wide open over the middle in Carolina and the ball doesn't get to him. On Sunday against Minnesota, he makes a big catch over the middle into the red zone. Bears have first down at the 16, and within three blinks of an eye, they've got second and 35 back on their side of midfield because of penalties. Illegal shift negates the one catch to Colston Loveland. They get a flurry of other penalties. And they, you know, so they were 0 for 3 in the red zone on Sunday, but I put it down as 0 for 3 and a half because that one bothered me, where you had an opportunity in a low-scoring, sloppy afternoon game to get points, and you just immediately backed yourself up. And so those are some of the reasons that Colston's production hasn't been where it's at. I'm still trying to get my arms around that last play, David, as you mentioned, because it felt like there was a route combination to the left side of the field that just didn't get uncorked in time for Tyson to get the ball off over there. And so, there's a lot going on in that sequence. I thought Ben was good on Monday at explaining, listen, like, we have run variations of these situations all through the spring, all throughout training camp. We've got plays that we have exercised, right, in walkthroughs and full speed reps where it's like, okay, if we're in a game on the line situation with, say, 2 seconds to go, and we've got a play that we got to take a shot in the end zone, here's what we're going to run. And yet they tried to run it and got sacked. And so it was just sort of a snapshot of how sloppy everything was. Big picture here, Colston's got to be a much bigger part of your offense going forward if you're going to reach the levels of achievement that this team wants to reach. And it should start Monday against Philadelphia, because as Jonah Jackson said to me on Monday, the NFL doesn't wait for anybody. So your cleanup process is great and all, but you also lost a game on Sunday, and now you're a game back of the Vikings in the division, and there's a bunch of other 1-1 teams in the NFC, and you got to understand the urgency of all this.
2: Got a minute left, Dan, but I want to ask you about your highly entertaining assessment of the reaction to Caleb Williams' reaction to getting hurt. It was on the Take the North podcast. I enjoyed it with you and Mark Grody and Kevin Fishbane. It was one of those things that you had to hear. So how would you describe succinctly the reaction to Caleb Williams' reaction on the field?
1: Well, first I'll say Dr. Dan's diagnosis of why Caleb was showing those emotions as he was taken off on the cart. It felt to me like a combination of discomfort, exhaustion, competitiveness, and fear. All understandable emotions in that situation, right? Like, so I give Caleb zero issues for reacting the way he did. I did think a lot of the memes that have come out over the last few days made me chuckle, you know, and that's just part of the world we live in. It's not the ones that are in good taste and not malicious. They were funny, and that just comes with the territory. I think Patrick Manley said yesterday on the airwaves that there will be some ribbing inside the locker room now that everyone understands that it's not a serious season-threatening or career-threatening injury. There are so many people wanting to play bodyguard for QB1 in this town. We experienced it with Justin. We've experienced it at times with Mitch. We've experienced it with Jay. It's humorous at times that people don't realize these are grown adults, big boys. They can handle themselves, and there's just a lot of we've got to protect our quarterback. And then on the flip side, I know you guys played some audio of some stuff that's absolutely tasteless and just stupid as it comes to the discourse around this injury.
2: Thanks, Dan. Great stuff.
0: Thanks, Dan.
2: Talk to you next week.
1: All right, guys. See you soon.
2: Dan Weider from The Athletic.
0: Felt like that last part was a dig at me as well.
2: I don't think he's taking digs.
0: I love Dan. That's my guy.
2: Yeah,
0: that's my guy.
2: But he does have a lot to say. He has a ton of opinions, and he expresses them all pretty well, pretty strongly as well. When we come back, did you hear who came to Caleb Williams' defense yesterday? It's a name we have discussed before. It's a name we hope to discuss again. We'll tell you who it is when we come back. It's on Peyton, Chicago Sports Radio, 104.3 The Score.
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5: 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The football season, it's underway. It's time to see how your predictions are shaping up. Who's going to be in the postseason? Who's going to win the division? How about who's taking that title at the end? On Kalshi, it's America's number one prediction market platform. 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Week three of pro football kicks off Thursday, Atlanta at Green Bay, and right now Green Bay is trading at 71% probability to win. 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
21: Caleb, obviously, we sent our wishes. Hopefully everything's smooth and it's nothing serious. But everyone, you know, has an opinion about, oh, why do you react this way to this certain type of thing? He might never hold a hammy in his life, and nobody knows. You know what I mean? Like, unless
22: Caleb doesn't look like he's probably really ever been injured much in his life, to be honest.
21: And that's
22: testament.
21: I've had one hammy thing a while back, and like, that will freak you the fuck out when it first happens. You know what I mean? So in his head, he'd probably imagine like, oh, like something really bad just happened, and you have all these emotions and things going on. So, you know, it's part of the game. That's how it is. But we at the Rush, you know, we send love to Caleb, and you know, we know he'll bounce back. So
2: welcome back. It's Haw and Payton, Chicago Sports Radio, 104.3 The Score. You know that voice. You recognize that voice. That voice belongs to Max Crosby, and it was on the Rush podcast, and he's got Caleb Williams back.
0: Those two have a good, nice relationship as friends, and I'll say something about Max. Max is very easy to sit and talk to. I've had a chance to, and just, I was trying to work my magic a couple Super Bowls ago, try to seem like...
2: Get him in Chicago?
0: Chicago!
2: You got any magic left in there? Because by the trade deadline, that might not be such a bad way to... For Ryan Poles to look.
0: I was like, Chicago's a nice place, especially to play football, you know? I was doing my best.
2: But here's the thing. He loves being a Raider. The Raiders are 2-0. This may be a very different season in Vegas than what they anticipated. They may not be looking to unload at the deadline after all if they continue to play above their heads, which they seem to be doing.
0: But that's where we had the conversation before the season started. We were like, well, it might be doom and gloom out in Vegas, so they might be looking to just ship off Max Crosby. Not the case, but I'm glad that he has his boys back.
2: Yeah, I think that was smart. I think it was responsible, and I think that was understandable and good to hear from a player who was offering some support to Caleb Williams, who was getting pelted by people. We don't need to revisit that. We had our say yesterday. It continued throughout the day. There were some defenses offered. But, Jarrett, to the task at hand. Ben Johnson preparing a game plan for Vic Fangio's defense with a backup quarterback, something he's never done. And it was pointed out, I think, online several times. Dan Weider alluded to it. In Detroit, it was Jared Goff, who, by the way, was the first overall draft pick. In Chicago, it's Caleb Williams, who we know is the first overall draft pick. This is the first time Ben Johnson will prepare a game plan for a quarterback to run or execute. That's not a first overall draft pick.
0: Well, I know it's not ideal for him, but I also think this is one of those moments that he's looking forward to be able to show what he can do. It's about his offense. And that's the one thing when he came here, which is always good, because in other situations here in Chicago, it's been guys come in here where – you know, their offense is not really their offense. You know, Matt Nagy, like, bringing that wasn't his offense. This is a one-on-one for Ben Johnson. And I think that goes well with, listen, it doesn't matter who's underneath center. We'll figure it out.
2: That's why I think you understand what I'm saying when I say no coach wants to enter a challenge like this without being at full strength, without having his guy behind center. But there's a small part of Ben Johnson that I wonder if he relishes the challenge.
0: Oh, yes.
2: And he looks at the fact that, all right, you think that I can't do this? I'll show you that I can. I will show you how well these plays are sequenced, how well these plays come together, these blocking schemes and all of the run game ideas. And I think that there's part of him that wants to attack this in the same way.
0: It's not going to be easy with that Eagles defensive line. And Dan did mention that the issues that are surrounding this Eagles team as they come into Chicago on Monday night are there, and they are real. But you still have to – Jalen Carter's still there. You have to find ways to manage him. He's a game wrecker.
2: Jalen Carter can wreck your game,
0: yeah.
2: But he also can take some plays off.
0: I know.
2: On occasion.
0: But it all is the one thing that we have seen so far in two games is that there is some leakage when it comes to this offensive line at some point.
2: Yes.
0: And you're going to have to move. And that's where Caleb comes into play, and what makes him so dangerous is he can get out of those situations. Yeah, he's going to take some sacks as well. But he also can get out and extend plays. That's not the case with a guy like Case Keenum.
2: Whether it's Case Keenum, whether it's Tyson Bagent, whether it's Caleb Williams, Jordan Davis and Jalen Carter could take over this game for the Eagles up front. They could stop the Bears' running game with those two. They could harass and collapse the pocket with those two because of the attention paid those two.
0: Yeah, but they can still run the football. It doesn't really matter. Can you control the game on the ground? Which opens up for everything else. And I think that's the identity of Ben Johnson's offense, which I think makes them have the opportunity to be successful on
2: Monday.
0: That's
2: the matchup we're going to be talking about all week. That's Monday night. And on Monday afternoon, you want to join the Score in Bud Light at Spiegel & Holmes, live from 2 to 6 at Real Time Sports in Elk Grove Village. 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
0: I'm going to have to go to that.
2: You going to that?
0: I never get to see Spiegs show or up. Lawrence. I never get to see those guys.
2: They might put you on.
0: I'm there, I'm not working.
2: You're not working?
0: No, I'm going to
2: have a few Bud Lights.
0: I'm going to hang out
2: right.
0: for a little bit.
2: When we come back, it's time to talk baseball. The White Sox, it could happen tonight. They could clinch tonight. What would a playoff appearance mean to the White Sox, given where they started this season? Ozzie Guillen is the expert on all things White Sox. He joins us next. 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
1: Tying run at second, two out. Palmeiro over the head of Jenks. Uribe charges, throws, out! And the White Sox have won the World Series!
0: No hold bar baseball opinions.
2: It's just funny thing about Grinch. Every time Grinch is in the lineup, he makes things happen. Also, Majo support them. He's not a home run hitter. He got a lot of pop. Look at this guy. This guy's, I don't know, Robocop. I got to tell Robocop. To me, it's easier to say Robocop. Look at his swing.
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3: 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David Haw, Jarrett Payton, talking Chicago sports until 10 o'clock today. And you know what time it is. 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Get the job done right the first time. Our audience on the Chicago Sports Network watching on the simulcast will recognize our next guest, Ozzie Guillen. Good morning, Oz. How are you?
2: Good morning, guys. Very well. Very, very well. You know, I just talked to Chuck last night. The best thing happened to me on Tuesday when the White Sox win the game, and I go to talk to you guys the next day.
3: Yes, we like that.
2: It made my life so easier and enjoyable. Right before we started the postgame show, I turned around and I said, well, tomorrow going to be a better show than it was in the past.
3: Well, if the White Sox win tonight and the Rangers lose, they clinch a playoff spot, Ozzie. And I said to you yesterday at CHSN, I said, you know, wouldn't it be cool if Friday they're at home and they clinch and they wait for that? And then you're like, no. You clinch when you clinch, because the sooner the better, because that's the way a manager has to look at that. It could be as soon as tonight. And I think that if you're the White Sox boy, you get in, you exhale, you want that to happen as early as whatever happens tonight. You want it to be now.
2: There's no doubt about it. You know what I mean? A lot of people say, you know, I'm pretty good easy example. I think we never celebrated in 2005 at, I don't know if they're still calling Guaranteed Field. We got another name. They change the name every other week. But we celebrate, I think, in Boston, Anaheim, and obviously Houston. We never celebrate back home. Listen, the celebration is the same. Obviously, you want to be around the people, support you all year long. But now, I think that's what I told you yesterday too. I said, I don't care if they're getting, is it win the division? Obviously, if they win the division, it's a little bit easier. But I think being the playoff, the way those guys played for the last 3 years, not those guys, most of the guys wasn't here, but the way the team played for the last 3 years, it's amazing what I do. I think yesterday, starting our show, I said, you know what? I'm going to be excited. I'm going to be happy. I'm going to be proud of this ball club, no matter where they get. Because those guys fight so much through the summer. With a lot of problems. You look at the Lionel still have problems. That's no matter what, they still have a lot of problems. But the way they go about the business, make the White Sox fan happy, excited, proud. You know what I mean? That's something people should be forget about how those guys play in 2026 baseball.
4: Ozzie, when you talk about this team, then you're saying you want to be happy. Well, you have to see how this team is playing right now, and a lot of that has to do with their manager. How would you evaluate Will Venable, and what are some of his strengths and weaknesses that you've seen throughout this season?
2: A weakness, you know, you're a weakness. You're going to have you'll have that for the rest of your life, no matter what you are managing or not. You know what I mean? When you're managing, you are the punching bag of baseball. You know what I mean? People never going to give you credit when you manage. People are always going to criticize, because a lot of people think they know more baseball than the guys out there. That's why when I make an opinion, I say, hey, maybe they have a different plan than what I think. There's always respect, because they might have. I think this ball club react very well. The way he's managing, the way he communicates with the players, the way we see him on the field, I don't see any change at all. When you lose or win, man, that man is just exactly the same way. Thank God it's not Ozzie Guillen. I was like on and off, high and low. But that's the way my ball club reacts. That's the way my ball club used to. That's the way Chicago people used to see on the field every day. And I said that in July, it had to be manager of the year, man, because what it bring when a bunch of kids, a bunch of guys, a bunch of rookie guys, did what they did, get it to this point. You know what I mean? It's no doubt it had to be manager of the year because it's a sensation. And besides that, it put White Sox back in the map because a lot of people say, you know what I mean? I remember Bobby Cox tell me, hey, take yourself a credit. I say, why? Because maybe this is the only credit you're going to have the rest of your life. And he did. He was right. And I think right now, this man is he's doing a tremendous job with the White Sox up and down. You got to make a lot of mistakes because you have a lot of rookie kids out there. Sometimes you got to call the guy and not piece well. You got to make the lineup. Think about what lineup you're going to make. You got to pinch hit for somebody. You know, so many things against you, against the odds. So far, it's been working for them. Look it. Robocop. Let me see who else. Robocop, Rich, Peters. There's a lot of guys there. I don't think there'd be another ball club in the big league level. I don't think so.
3: You're right.
2: I don't think anybody go to spring training and say, okay, I got to see Peters. We can be in my team. Or I got to see Grinch. He can be in my team. You know, Hick. I got to see Hick. He can be in my team. It's so many guys up there. They give them the opportunity and they grab it. You know, we are very lucky about it. Those guys, they get the opportunity, they grab it, they're playing very well baseball. Who would have thought Maggio had the type of year?
3: Oh, my gosh.
2: Who would have thought Antanashi? He's the second baseman. And you know, who would have thought all those great things about it? Who would have thought Fetty was the best pitcher we have in a month and a half? You know, it's so many great things happen to this ball club. It's proud, surprising, and very, very fun to watch.
3: 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Having a lot of fun contemplating what is next for the White Sox. If they can win tonight and the Rangers lose, the playoffs are a totally different story. But maybe they can go in as a division winner, as we've been talking about. Ozzie, though, Grichuk, Peters, Brenton Doyle, these are not guys who you would think that would be making meaningful contributions in a game that matters. And yet, Peters comes back last night. Grichuk is hitting the cover off the ball against lefties. And Will Venable's pushing all the right buttons. How confident are you, though, when it comes to the playoffs, it comes down to the pitching. Fetty goes tonight, maybe after an opener, but is the starting pitching, after seeing what Sean Burke and Davis Martin delivered, good starts recently, how confident are you in the pitching of the White Sox?
2: Not much. Remember, when you're in the playoff, be a wild card or be in the division, everything start over. The season is over, start over, and you never know what's going to happen. I think it's Burke and Davis pitch the way they pitched the last couple outing. Wow, I will take my chance. But we see the up and down on those kids during the season. That's why those guys show up the way they show up last couple start or the way they was early in the season. I will bet my money on those guys going to have a good, good playoff. But it's all about them. You know what I mean? Experience. I always against that, but experience will cost. You know how those guys are going to handle that situation. But you know what? If they be handle this situation, very tough situation, all year long, okay, all year long, all of a sudden they be playing playoffs since All Star break. Since the All Star break, all the way to right now to last night games, every game was a playoff. I don't think why those guys going to feel anything different. When they went through it already, obviously it's gonna be 11 games, I believe so, 12 games. Things change in baseball so much every year to win the next 11, 12 games, whatever have left. But I think they're gonna go there about the same way, go there, have some fun, and pitch well. But pitching is very important. Also, they're gonna face a pretty good pitching. But to me, pitching is very important in those games because you're gonna face a pretty good ball club, and your pitching is gonna keep you in the game. But like I say, I have to wait and see how they're going to react, how they're going to do. It's two way, very bad or very good, because that's what I've been doing all year long the same way.
4: Ozzie, Chase Meidroff, 5 RBI last night, his 16th home run. Is Chase Meidroff the best second baseman in Chicago?
2: Maybe in baseball, bro. You know, maybe in baseball. Look around the second baseman we have. Look around. People forgot. If you watch these kids every day, it's no doubt you will pay to watch this kid play. It's no doubt about it. It's fun. He play hard. To me, he's the type of player I love. That's the type of player I love. Get dirty, go about your business. Gold Glover. Now Gold Glove is more important than baseball right now. It's something very made me sad because baseball throw all those great things away. Like, you win the Gold Glove, next year you get released. Or nobody care about the Gold Glove. I said, listen, Gold Glove, if you don't play good defense, your team don't go anywhere. Look at how defense the White Sox played for the last 3 years. Terrible. Terrible. And look at how they play defense right now, this year, with two guys out of position. You know what I mean? It's just, to me, this kid is outstanding. I'm not going to say he's the glue of the ball club, because you got to respect Vargas, also Atanasio. But I wish, is any ball club in baseball, anyone, one guy, just like Madroff, this game would be more fun.
3: And Madroff came in the trade with Brayden Montgomery and Kyle Teal for Garrett Crochet. And there are other moves that you could look at in how this team was put together, and give a lot of credit to Chris Getz. Ozzy, I know Chris Getz did not have a great success at the deadline. Luis Castillo has not been what they thought he would be. Other moves maybe weren't as aggressive as fans wanted him to be. But I also believe this. They're not in this position without the way Chris Getz has identified the type of player he values and gone out and gotten those type of players on this roster. How would you evaluate overall the job Getz has done this season?
2: Unbelievable. A lot of people criticize him because he bring the number one pitcher in the game in trade deadline. I don't think it's my own opinion. You not do something you'll be building for so many years or so, a couple of years. You not trade your first five prospects just because one guy. You don't do that. Because all of a sudden you don't win, all of a sudden you got to start over, rebuild the minor league system, and all that stuff. I think he did a good job doing that. Even people was criticized about him. You know, I know it's maybe one chance only, but you never know what's going to happen in the future. He did a tremendous job because, you know what, I'll be honest with you, he was picking guys out of nowhere, picking guys. I think the scout, he was great to pick those specific guys. They can help this ball club. And I don't think when they pick those guys, they never thought, I don't think so. They never thought they was going to be in this situation they are right now. And it's something you have to be proud. Pretty good, pretty great eyes, what they want to. They want to, you know, crazy behind the plate. Nobody's doing a tremendous job behind the plate and they still survive. And Teal's coming out, still a struggle at the plate, and they survive. And, you know, it's just like, wow, you know what I mean? What they put on the field, I don't think it was a superstar, but I'd rather see that type of team playing than all those things in baseball, because that team played together, that team played with enthusiasm, big games, big hits, but a tremendous job Chris doing so far with the front office people to pick those guys and, you know what, build those guys into the game. Look at this, Smith, Schultz, you know what I mean? All those guys, you know, we come to from the minor league, help them in the bullpen. Tremendous job doing it.
4: Ozzy, we saw last night, again, the long ball was prevalent last night, and this team, when they're hitting the ball, they hit the cover off the ball and they hit it out of the park. And I know you got to love that because a run is a run. Do you ever get nervous a little bit as this thing starts winding down that this team is live or die by the home run?
2: Yes, of course. You're not going to live out of a home run. By the way, when we win in 2005 and 2006, we hit a lot of home runs. But also, we had a couple guys do the job. The first and the second hitters, 7, 8, and 9, they have a different type of job than the big boys on the middle of the lineup. You know, we hit a lot of home runs. It's true. But every time we need a little thing to do, also we do it with AJ. Scotty Posehn, Iguchis, you know what I mean, and the Juan Urives, you know, all those guys know the job and they did it. You know why? Because when you have power hitters, it's up a home run, you're going to have big slumps. Okay, you can ask Murakami, you can ask Montgomery, you know, look at the slump they have, and the only people be very consistent in that ball club is three guys. Vargas, the MVP of this ball club, Madroff and Antanasi, everybody with power, they struggle. They struggle because all the song is all or nothing. And when you go to the playoff, you got to play a different ball game, because I don't think it's not that many games in the playoff, by 7 runs, by 10 runs. Every game is very close. and they had to come out and try to do something different than hit a home runs.
3: Ozzie, we've got a minute left, but I think you can speak to this in a way that we probably can't relate to. You were the manager of the White Sox in 2008, and you were in the midst of your own playoff push, and you got to the postseason. That was the last time in Chicago, a baseball city, where we obviously talk about the sport every single day, that the Cubs and the White Sox, throughout the course of a 162-game season, both made the playoffs. That could happen as early as tonight. Can you speak to living here now, working in the city, and all the things? I know you're locked in on the Sox, but what it would mean to Chicago, how exciting it has been to have two teams on the verge of playoff berths.
2: Oh, first of all, I want to apologize to the Chicago baseball fans, period. They've been so patient, so passionate for this both ball club, so into it. I know baseball is so huge in Chicago, and we laid those fans down many, many, many times. Had the type of year they have right now. Hopefully one of those guys make it all the way to the end and made the city proud, made the city one in Chicago. I never forgot that. East side, north side, west side, south side, whatever it is. That come from

0: three-peat. And Ken, and what about the White Sox coming back? They're going to be part of the whole narrative.
1: They're a part of the story.
0: They've got
1: to
0: be.
1: I mean, to see where this team has been over the last 3 years to where they are now, they're writing a chapter on the South Side that is just going to speak volumes, but it's just the beginning.
0: And let's paint with a broad brush here. Okay, I'm getting out my paintbrush. I'm not doing paint by numbers right now. I'm broad brushing it right now because Ozzie just did. If the White Sox get to the playoffs, there are a lot of little nitpicky things that we look at. Will Venable, and he went to the mound too early, and all these lineup configurations and the handedness, which gets carried away sometimes. But if they get to the playoffs after three straight 100-loss seasons, Will Venable has every right to be named the manager of the year. He has earned it. Being this guy for this team back in April after they started that way, to end the season in the playoffs, they're this close. If they get there, he could be the manager of the year easily. And Chris Getz, by the same virtue, could be the executive of the year.
1: Yeah. I don't want to throw Dustin under the bus, but what was the over-under win total? Do you know off of hand for the Sox going into this season? Was it like, I want to say it was like...
0: Oh, those projections 50, are just...
2: Either like high 50s, low 60s, something like that.
1: What was I thinking?
0: Probably right around 68.
1: I'm going to take the under. Like, are you?
0: Dustin said earlier in the program that a good season would have been not losing 90 games. And I think a lot of people would be not in an agreement.
1: Yeah.
0: Now they are one White Sox victory and one Ranger loss away from getting ready for the playoffs, wherever they may be, wherever they may start. What does it mean, Sox fans? 312-644-6767. What does it mean to both teams, the Cubs and the White Sox? Different expectations, same playoff destination, different stakes, certainly, but we'll talk about it both when we come back. Right now, though, be the sixth caller to the Scores Contest line, 312-540-0670, and you can win a pair of tickets to see Journey at the United Center. October 5th.
2: Speaking of the White Sox.
0: Speaking of the White Sox, go see Journey and don't stop believing. October 5th. October 5th at the UC, 312-540-0670. 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
24: Probably rather talk about the year, you know, much later, but I think as far as resilience, this team has had pretty amazing, shown amazing resiliency throughout the year. I mean, we've kind of been knocked down a bunch of different times, mostly on the pitching side, and I think the guys have really kept playing. So I think that's been a real positive, but I think the rest of those kind of comments has weighed on those.
0: We still got, it's a big five games. I know, you know, we're looking to just keep today going tomorrow, take it day by day, and try to just, you know, scratch wins every day. But, you know, obviously the focus is the playoffs right now and, you know, trying to get in. So.
1: Welcome back. It's Hall and Payton, Chicago Sports Radio, 104.3 The Score. Jed Hoyer talking about the Cubs before Monday night's game against the Marlins. That was an 8-2 loss in 12 innings. If you're just getting up, you're like, what happened to the Cub game? I gave up on it in the 11th. They lost in the 12th. They lost 8-2.
2: We were up for you.
1: Yeah, we were up for you.
2: We were up for you last night.
1: That's why Jarrett's a little punchy this morning. He stayed up and watched the Cubs.
2: I'm new to all this. It's hard.
1: But when you're
2: watching a game and you know that there's an opportunity to win and what's on the line and they don't win.
1: I know.
2: Man.
1: You know.
2: I wasn't like Dustin, but that warm milk that I had last night to go to bed was.
1: We'll get back to that in a second. The other voice you heard was Chase Bydroth, who was talking about the White Sox eyeing the playoffs, which could come as early for them as tonight. If they win and the Rangers lose, Sox are in. No questions asked, no apologies. They are in as a wild card spot. They may still win the division. All those things are still in play. All those dreams still alive. And here we are. It is the 23rd day of September on this Wednesday, and the White Sox and the Cubs both look like they are headed to the postseason for the first time in a full season since 2008.
2: Special times right now here in Chicago.
1: 859 Texan, this is a good one. Referring to the Cubs, trying to win a World Series without one decent relief pitcher is the same as trying to win a Super Bowl without anybody who can rush the passer. Oh. That's a really good text.
2: That is.
1: And really, it's not that far off because you went into the season and who was your game-wrecking pass rusher in the bullpen? It was Daniel Palencia. Then he pitched for the World Baseball Classic, and then he was a hero for Venezuela, and then he deserved all of that. But I can't believe that didn't affect what would happen next. He was compromised. He was not the pitcher that the Cubs thought he would be, hoped he would be, needed him to be. But now, the last two outings, he's that guy again. Hey,
2: fireball. It's triple digits last night on that fastball.
1: Gasolencia is back.
2: And I was like, okay, he seems to be back and feeling like stuff's there. Mojo's there. And so, to me, a good sign last night to see him pitch, even though it was short, pitch as well as he did.
1: Am I getting carried away there, Dustin? Am I to say Gasolencia is back? Because the last two outings, that is the guy you saw in high leverage situations last year and coming through. That's the guy you saw in the World Baseball Classic and the guy the Cubs counted on to be the closer.
3: Yeah, he got four outs last night, one of them by strikeout. The rest were two ground outs, a fly out, a couple of pitches hit 100. And to your point from way back in the, I don't know, 5:30, 6-ish area, Craig managing like it's a postseason game takes him out if you're getting the one out in the top of the ninth, turns it over to Rolison because of the matchups. And that made sense to do that when Craig did that.
1: I like that.
3: And it worked out.
1: I like that version of Craig Counsell. I got to say, Craig Counsell with Tommy Haddavy, mixing and matching, going for the lineup configuration or the bullpen configuration the way that he did. I do trust, maybe this is foolish, but right now I believe in Rolison, I believe in Zephyr John, and I believe in Palencia.
2: Other than that, Theobar, people were trying to give him a little bit of grace earlier this morning on the show. I think after him and Edward Cabrera, it leaves you thinking a little bit of, can you really trust?
1: I got to tell you, Jared. I mean,
2: and the Cabrera
1: every day.
2: That one right there. Just,
1: you got to prove yourself.
2: Yeah.
1: And based on that,
2: but these are all opportunities for them.
1: Yeah.
2: To prove themselves. This is leading into this. These games. These are high leverage situations. I know that you don't always know if you're going into the 12th inning in a game, but that's the game of baseball. That's just about sports. You have to be ready to go. And these are almost like auditions for what's coming down the line.
1: It was tense last night.
2: Yes.
1: So tense that we have to share this with maybe members of the 5 a.m. club who might be at work right now, might be getting a new listening audience, driving to work and stuck in traffic. Dustin was in a cold sweat last night. Dustin watched this game sweating. Dustin, please fill in the blanks.
3: I wasn't sweating until it ended.
1: Okay.
3: But I started in the basement.
1: Yeah.
3: I moved upstairs for the eighth and ninth inning. After the 10th inning, I moved to the bedroom. And I thought, okay, we'll try this one more time. That worked out even worse. I guess I should have went back to the basement. And when that game ended, I literally felt like I had a fever. I was sweating. I will say my chest hurt slightly, and I was really aggravated. Rolled over onto my shoulder, didn't even want to listen to how anybody was going to try to explain that one away. Did not. Rolled over, and then I had to get up. I went to the kitchen. My wife's like, what is going on? I said, I think I might be sick, and I hadn't eaten for like 4 hours, so it wasn't something, you know, I didn't think anything was catching up to me. I had chicken and rice for dinner, very boring. I had some water, stood up in the kitchen without the lights on, stood there for about 5 minutes and stewed, and then went back to bed and kept sweating.
1: That's quite a description.
2: I feel like we need to take him to urgent care after the show.
1: I feel bad for his wife. Sorry.
3: Well, that's 365.
1: That's, that's something I can say any day of the year. That's evergreen. Cubs back in action tonight. They've got Kevin Gausman on the mound against Ryan Gusto for the Marlins. Pregame right here, 6:05. You want to listen to the pregame show. Zach always has an interesting guest. Last night, it was Michael Conforto, who got pinch hit for. But Michael Conforto has been an asset for the Cubs from the left side of the plate. And also tonight, the White Sox against the Royals, Eric Fetty against Seth Lugo. And again, the White Sox win tonight and the Rangers lose to the Mets. They clinch a playoff berth. Yeah, they're tiebreakers with the Astros, and they're tiebreakers. If you get in, you get in. We'll worry about the details later.
2: I feel good. I think White Sox fans probably should feel good about Fetty going tonight. I mean, he's been one of those guys that's been trustworthy for the White Sox down the stretch.
1: Fetty might be listed as the starter by MLB. I think that Brian Hudson is actually going to open, and then Fetty's going to come in as the bulk guy.
2: We don't need the opener.
3: What's ESPN.com?
2: We don't need the opener. Let him go.
1: That's the one thing. See, when we talk about Will Venable, and I just said that he's entitled to be the manager of the year, and I believe that because it's a big picture, full season award. But I do think that he overmanages sometimes in that degree. I don't always need the opener. And especially when they went to the biggest, most egregious example of that was when they went to Chris Murphy and he gave up three runs and then they were down 3-0 before they could get to the starter of the day. Sean Burke, I believe it was that day.
2: Yeah, this has been a real strong stretch, though, for Fetty. 24 innings pitched over last five outings. Give up five earned, 1.88 ERA. This is what you want.
1: Yeah, Fetty's been good.
2: Go 4 or 5 innings. That gets you there.
1: If they're in the playoffs next week and you go Sean Burke, you go Davis Martin, I think then you go Eric Fetty.
2: You got to put him at 3.
1: I think if they go for the opener, then I think that's probably what they're going to do. But I would go those guys right now, 1, 2, 3. I wonder what Bruce Levine thinks. Yes, I want to talk to Bruce. Looking forward to that. He was at the Cub game. He stayed till the bitter end. He was down in the camera well, I think near the dugout, because they expected the game to end after 9 is where Bruce is. We'll talk to him next. It's Hall and Payton, Chicago Sports Radio, 104.3 The Score.
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14: 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Bruce Levine is the Score's baseball insider. He was at Wrigley Field last night, and he joins us now. Good morning, Bruce. How are you?
4: I would be better if I wasn't still stinging from the 1-for-18 with runners in scoring position that the Cubs threw out there yesterday.
14: That told the story.
4: That was hard to watch. I'll tell you. I mean, they pitched plenty good enough to win that game. Imanaga, even though they hit foul balls off of him, five really good innings, seven strikeouts, no walks, just a few hits. I mean, you're going to have to hit better than that. I know it's only one game and it's isolated, and the Cubs hopefully will be celebrating going to the playoffs tonight. They certainly will soon, but the reality of that really stung. Is it too early to say if Bregman's not back before the regular season, that's going to impact their seeding before they go?
14: It could. They sound very confident about Alex Bregman. We'll get to him in a second, Bruce. My question about the bullpen is, you're right. I like the way Craig Counsell managed through the first 11 innings. I feel like Theobar and Edward Cabrera, I don't know how much you trust them right now. And I wonder, did they pitch themselves off the potential playoff roster? Are those guys givens? Where do you stand? Where do you think the Cubs stand on Cabrera and Theobar?
4: Well, David, it depends who's, who's in the weight, and are they, is Justin Steele really going to be a part of this weekend when they play the Red Sox, and how does he fare? Can he come back to do back-to-backs at this point? Everybody would love to see Steele get an opportunity, and he's working toward that, but the unknown of what he'll bring or what he'll be able to continue to allow himself physically after being out for almost two full seasons, it's hard to imagine. So who are your arms that you're replacing those guys with? And if you're down to your 13th or 14th pitcher or your 7th or 8th bullpen guy, is that game already up in the air as far as being able to win?
15: Yeah, probably so. I think the question, Bruce, for me is, where is a guy like Colin Ray or Javier Assad? They're like nowhere to be found.
4: Yeah, and I think that's a great question for sure. The idea that these guys who were so essential to winning games at the beginning of the year and then in the middle of the year have pretty much been, regulated to garbage time. And I don't question Craig Counsell very often when it comes to pitching, because I think he really is the master of handling bullpens. I just don't think I don't think long men like those two guys are very essential when you're getting a good enough start from your starting pitcher. Trying to find the right fit for those guys has been difficult. And watching Colin Ray at the end of games where, you know, the game isn't really on the line, it's difficult for me to watch because, guys, he's been one of the most important pitchers for the Cubs, not just this year stepping in and starting again, but last year as well. So if it's tough for me to watch, I'm sure it is for Colin Ray.
14: Maybe we'll get some clarity from Jed Hoyer. Today he joins Raheem.

0: and Grody, 1 o'clock, appointment radio. You want to hear from the Cubs team president. He spoke about many things on Monday before the game, a lot of issues that cropped up during the game. He joins them at 1. Look forward to that in conversation. Bruce, Matt Shaw could not get the bunt down. Matt Shaw did nothing in his 4 plate appearances to inspire a lot of confidence. I imagine he's on the playoff roster, or is he on the bubble? Everything this week comes down to how can they help the Cubs in the postseason?
1: Well, you know, his fate depends a lot on Bregman, right? So, I mean, you're going to need him against left-handed pitchers. I'm pretty sure, you know, the mix between Ramirez, who's a switch hitter, and Shaw is in the mind of Craig Counsell and his coaches as they're looking toward this weekend or next 2 days, this weekend, and then playing in the playoffs. So I think, you know, his role is not to be determined yet. Ramirez is certainly an important player. He's earned the trust of Craig Counsell for sure. So is he going to get most of the at-bats here? How will they play that? So it's interesting. I think it's tough to put that game on Matt Shaw. I wouldn't say it's fair. You do have to do a better job of getting a bunt down. That was just not really what you'd expect. But nonetheless, when you're not hitting at all like they did yesterday, the little things certainly stand out like that. And it could have changed the game. I'm not taking him off the hook. You're a professional player. You got to get a better bunt down than that.
2: Bruce, by listening to Jed and Craig, they both really make it sound like Alex Bregman will be back. What's your read on them? They've been very open about everything, but also sound very confident he's going to be back soon.
1: Well, you know, Jared, it's the player himself, okay? You cannot talk about Bregman without talking about how big of a gym rat he is, okay? He's the number one gym rat in baseball. What does a gym rat mean? I think we all know the guy is literally the first guy in every day. He's the last guy out. He's helping teammates all the time with what he sees from other pitchers, little things that he's picked up during his 9-year to 10-year career as far as other teams' pitcher tipping. I mean, he is the ultimate player for managers and coaches. He is just so resolute when it comes to his preparation, being ready. Even talking to him before games, he's always polite. He's always open to talking to media people. But he literally has 2 to 3 minutes. So when I know I have to talk to him before a game, I'll come up to him and say, Alex, do you have 2 minutes and 45 seconds? And he'll respond to that because there's a clock going on in this guy's head all day long about what he has to do to be ready and after the game, get himself ready for the next day. So I can't emphasize enough how this guy prepares himself and that why he will come back quicker than most people would, because he will himself back on the field. If the vision is 2020 or 2015, however good it is, I think you're going to find him back in the field. Will it be Friday, Saturday, Sunday? I don't know. But I think he'll be preparing and ready for the playoffs.
0: Bruce, tonight both teams could clinch spots in the postseason if the Cubs win and if the White Sox win and the Rangers lose to the Mets. So it is conceivable. When you look at the White Sox specifically, we've been talking about it with Ozzie and throughout the morning. When we came inside the clubhouse Saturday morning after that loss, I think we both agreed, wow, that one hurt and that could leave a mark. They have won 3 games since. Of all the bounce backs this season, there's none more significant than the one they just are experiencing or have experienced. How do you explain it, Bruce, and how would you put into perspective in a minute what they have accomplished this year, if indeed tonight's the night?
1: Well, I think the all-in-one mentality of the White Sox, and you know, I know fans get tired of hearing that, but the belief in the 26 guys and then going out in the performance, you know, I mean, you're going to see another opener again tonight for the White Sox, right? So they have taken the opener theory and made it into something that all their pitchers bought into very early in the season. That's hard to do when you have veteran pitchers like Kay and like Fetty, who have always been starters and really pushed back a little bit initially when they saw what was happening. It's worked out well for both of them. They both have had really good years for the White Sox. So I think the buy-in for the White Sox, and the other thing, the subtle story of Murakami coming back and hitting the ball hard right now, that's going to be huge as to how far the White Sox go. He's an extra runner to a game if he's on his game. He's also an impactful guy when teams are preparing for the White Sox and they have to start thinking about, well, do we have to walk Murakami in certain situations now again? Is he back to being the hitter that he was prior to his injury and the All-Star game? So a lot of things to contemplate, but I think to directly answer your question, David, it's a total belief in each other and the way they go about their job.
0: Great answer, Bruce. And Bruce, hey, tonight, if a ground ball comes your way late in the innings, kind of field it cleanly, okay?
1: I'm just going to hide behind Taylor.
0: Little problem last night? Did you have a little bobble?
1: With Taylor?
0: No, not with Taylor, with the ground ball. I heard them describe it. They were kind of poking fun at you on the Score broadcast with Pat and Ron.
1: Yeah, let them come down and try to feel a few better. Let's see how that works.
2: Love you, Bruce.
0: Thanks, Bruce.
1: See you guys.
0: See ya. By the way, Ron Kruemer could handle himself in the hot corner. Yeah. I think he would be just fine.
2: Come on, you got to lay off Bruce a little bit, man.
0: Just teasing Bruce. I love it. Good answer by the White Sox. Tonight could be a big night for Chicago baseball. But it's also a big week for the Bears because they have quarterback issues. Tyson Bagent in concussion protocol. Stacey Dales was there Sunday at Soldier Field. Good to see Stacey there. We'll talk to her next. It's Hon Payton, Chicago Sports Radio, 104.3 The Score.
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16: 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Didn't help them in an 8-2 loss in 12 innings to the Marlins. Cubs are 87-70 now, but still just one win away from getting themselves into the postseason. They're in a three-way tie for the first spot in the wild card over on the National League side of things with Cubs, Phillies, and Padres. Speaking of one, Jed Hoyer, 1 o'clock today on the Score. White Sox, they can get in with a win and a loss by the Rangers tonight after they outscored the Royals 14-11. They're 81-76. They've got a one game trailing the Guardians, and they've got a final spot in the AL playoffs right now. They're 3 ahead of the Rangers, 4 ahead of the Jays. 3 is the number up at Halas Hall, QB number 3. That's right, Tyson Bagent dealing with a concussion. That means that with Caleb Williams' hamstring, Case Keenum could be under center on Monday Night Football against those Eagles. Week 3 of the NFL kicks off Thursday right here on 104.3 The Score. Falcons at the Packers. We're talking all things Bears and NFL with Stacey Dales next. 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
17: 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How challenging to chase Caleb Williams around for most of this game?
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21: 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Happy Wednesday. 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David Ha, Jarrett Peyton here until 10 o'clock. 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Stacy Dales works for the NFL Network and ESPN. She was at Sunday's Bears-Vikings game. She loaned me her umbrella. She's such a good friend. Stacy, thanks for joining us. Good morning.
22: Good morning. Great to be with you guys. I have so many umbrellas in my truck. If anybody in Chicago needs an umbrella, just find me.
21: Yeah, when you said you could just keep it, I thought that was a bit excessive, but thank you for the gesture. Thankfully, the rain subsided a little bit. But let's talk about the Bears and what happened Sunday, because not only did the Bears lose, Stacy, they lost Tyson Bagent to concussion protocol. They lost Caleb Williams, and we saw how that unfolded. Now they're down to the third quarterback. How would you describe the state of the Bears at the quarterback position as we sit here this morning?
22: It's the NFL. Buckle up, because after what we saw over this last first 2 weeks of the season, we've seen a number of starting quarterbacks go down, and that's why you'd better have a really good plan with your backups. I think the Bears have one of the best quarterback rooms in the NFL. It's surprising just because of how Caleb Williams feels like and how in shape he is, but these freak things happen and it's unfortunate. I think that this is a unique position for Ben Johnson, because he hasn't necessarily been in this spot in terms of, you know, he's had his guys as starters, and now he'll be put to the test in figuring out the best game plan and sort of point of attack against these Eagles coming up on Monday Night Football, whether it's with Bagent or Case Keenum. And I know he feels confident, having had enough time around Ben and, you know, just through my preseason booth work, I've had the luxury of sitting in production meetings with Tyson Bagent and covering Case Keenum and in production meetings with him over the, you know, here through the preseason and over the years, given his long tenure in the league. And these are all savvy quarterbacks. They're all uniquely different. But at least he's got an extra day to figure it out, given the Monday night game.
23: Stacy, I mean, these are the moments. This is why you hired him. This is why he's here. He's the offensive mind. I mean, he's got to be relishing in this moment to be able to show that it's his offense. And no matter who's underneath center, he can come up with a game plan.
22: Yeah, and so much of that, JP, will be what the Eagles do. Okay, I mean, this is an Eagles team that is far from reached who they believe their identity is. I've been on the horn with a couple of people within their building over the last couple of weeks trying to get a pulse on their team, because what, they're 2-0, I think. And they squeaked out a win against Tennessee with a final drive touchdown to Darius Cooper. Devontae Smith was exceptional. Jalen Hurts threw outside the numbers. He threw outside the hashes, and he was, in moments where they needed him to be good, he was good. We're seeing him layer the football a little bit more. But they're an unfinished product, just like everybody else is. And I would just caution everybody to remember, we are 2 weeks into this thing. If I recall, the Bears were 0-2 to start last season, and everybody thought, oh, I don't know if this experiment's going to work. And then all of a sudden, they started figuring it out. And remember when they went out to Vegas and they had that trip to Vegas, and then we could start feeling this thing shift. They had the bye week and boom, boom, boom. And all of a sudden, we're to Black Monday, and they slaughtered the Philadelphia Eagles in Philly. So I think Brian Flores is, he is exceptional. I think Ben is exceptional. The Chicago Bears took a ball to the face like Alex Bregman, man.
21: Like, yes, yes. Yeah.
22: God willing, Bregman is going to be okay. That was horrific. But they took a gut punch, but I think so too did the Green Bay Packers. And fellas, I was in Green Bay yesterday, and they're trying to figure out their deal as well, coming off their overtime Jets Trey Smack field goal winning victory on the road in New York. So this thing is far from over. We'll figure out who the quarterback's going to be. I have complete faith in Ben Johnson to orchestrate this thing. Jonah Jackson said that yesterday. We're in good hands with Ben. But I'm rooting for Caleb Williams in this, and given all the memes and stuff out there, this guy's a competitor, and I know he wants to be out there.
21: Joined by Stacey Dales from the NFL Network and ESPN here on Hahn Payton, Chicago Sports Radio, 104.3 The Score. So, Stacey, we came in with the interview post-game of Dallas Turner, and he was excited, and he should have been, because he had a great game, as did every Viking defender, it seemed. Did the Vikings seize that opportunity? Did the Vikings win this game more than the Bears lost it in terms of self-inflicted penalty or penalties and then self-inflict the turnover with DeAndre Swift? It just felt like, yes, the Vikings should feel good, but the Bears have to feel like they contributed to that as well.
22: Yeah, you're right. I mean, the turnovers are going to piss Ben off more than anything. They had two fumbles. One of them was lost. They had the interception, obviously. I know DeAndre Swift's probably super hard on himself on that one, given the competitor he is. But I went back and looked at the numbers. Am I mistaken when I actually saw that Brian Flores blitzed Caleb Williams on 82% of his dropbacks?
23: Yes.
22: Is Brian Flores insane?
21: Mad and genius.
22: What I felt, yeah, what I felt at the line of...
21: You lose her, reconnect with Stacey. 82% of the time. I've seen it everywhere from 78 to 82.
23: I saw it in the 80s. And that's a lot. That's a lot for the respect that you would probably give to Caleb Williams. But they started to see stuff they weren't able to block.
21: And Stacey's back.
23: Hey, Stace.
22: Just keeping you guys guessing.
23: Right? I knew you were.
21: Like Brian Flores.
22: Yeah. Touche. But yeah, I mean, 82% clip on the blitz. And I'm like, I'm looking at this thing as I'm watching it schematically, and Jonah even talked about it yesterday. Like, the Bears run so well to the right side of their line, because what a beauty, a luxury to have Jonah there and then Darnell Wright. But they showed blitz so often on the, you know, on the left side of the, like the Vikings did, if you're, you know, on the other side of it. How many times I saw Harrison Smith creep up to the right side of their defensive front. And Dallas Turner was all over the place. He had two sacks, two TFLs, four QB hits. I mean, this guy had a monster performance, and he is going to be a force in this defense. But I just thought that the game plan, I talked all week to the Vikings about, we have to have a good rush plan. We have to have a good rush plan. And I really saw a quarterback in Caleb Williams at the end of this thing. You can say what you want about the hamstring injury. He was running for his life this whole game. And when you are under duress to that level, and you get an injury where you feel like a boa constrictor is grabbing onto your leg, it's an emotionally draining experience. So if any of you have ever played in the NFL, want to make fun of this guy, and for those that did play in the NFL, I mean, quarterback running for his life for four quarters against every angle coming at him, because it was an orchestrated approach. And what I think, too, Brian Flores did is, technique is so important, body position, stance, arm leverage, all of that for what Ben teaches at the offensive line. I think Brian Flores took a deep dive into that and said, okay, here's the technique that they use. And I've talked to people around the league about this, is they're trying to figure out Ben Johnson. This is the technique that they use. How can we counter that in these particular A gap, B gap, you see, you can go down the line. And how can we attack based upon those leverage techniques by Ben Johnson? So this is the most brilliant cat and mouse we've seen. Yeah. And I will finish with this. I think this was a blessing in disguise for the Bears, because Caleb is far from a finished product. I think he's going to see every week, guys, he's seeing something uniquely different. He has never seen this much pressure in the capacity that it came. And this is going to help him. Mark my words, for somewhere down the line this season, and we'll see who that team is.
23: Stacey, I agree with you so much, because it was. You saw a lot of movements, a lot of stunts, like just not being set. Once they were down, they would move. That defensive line would move a little bit and throw things off with the blocking responsibilities, and I think they just caused chaos for what Ben was trying to do. And also, too, for Garrett Bradbury and for Caleb Williams to kind of distinguish, okay, how are we going to pick all this up? They're always bringing one that you can't block. Speaking of that offensive line, though, Darnell Wright always gets all the press and all the pub, and rightfully so. But that name that you mentioned, Jonah Jackson, why doesn't he get more love for what he does? He's a part of that dominant right side of that offensive line.
22: Well, gosh, he's the ugly stepsister to the to the other guard. I would just say, and I he's actually, you know, I don't mean that as metaphorically, but you know, you got Joe Tooney, who's going to be a first ballot. I think one of, you know, how many guards go first ballot Hall of Fame, offensive lineman? I think Joe Tooney's going to. He should go. But Jonah Jackson is exceptional. And Ben knew this back in their days in Detroit. And when he's healthy, he's one of the best at his craft in the league. So, JP, I'm 100% with you. Hundy P on that one, because Jonah, and Jonah also, like, he's one of the best interviews in the league. He's one of the best dudes in.
23: She's keeping us on tilt.
0: Keep us guessing.
23: She's
0: blitzing. We expect them to play her to play zone. She's playing zone.
23: She owes me an umbrella next time that she sees me.
0: She's got a whole trunk full of umbrellas.
23: I'm ready for it.
22: I'm sorry, guys.
23: It's okay.
0: Stacey, let's wrap up with this, because I think this is an important thing that happened on Sunday, and I want to know exactly what to make of it. The Bears defense did not give up a touchdown. It is a defense that was easy to doubt coming into the season. How much of that was the Bears taking a step with Dennis Allen pushing the right buttons and a couple of rookies playing at a high level in the secondary? And how much of it was the weather conditions limiting Carson Wentz's ability to move the ball down the field?
22: Well, I think that the Bears are taking steps. I think they're taking the coaching defensively. Do you still have me? Do you got me?
0: Yep.
22: Do you got
0: yep.
22: me?
0: Yep.
22: Did gotcha. I freeze like a weird freeze? They're just, you know, I think they're doing everything in their power with the personnel they have to be exceptional. I saw Dennis after the game and I just said, you did a hell of a job with this thing. You know, Carson Wentz isn't the same quarterback in his 11th year, right? He's more of a statuesque pocket passer at this point in his career. And I think, you know, because of that, you could attempt to make him a little bit more one-dimensional. Listen, they didn't have a good offensive game. The Bears didn't have a good offensive game. And the weather was horrible. It was so slippery when I was down there on the field, you guys. And if you talk to anybody around the league, I mean, you guys both know this. A slippery football is just as bad as, you know, dry snow coming down, like where it just kind of lands and dissipates and it's light and it doesn't bother anything. And then there was actually enough wind to affect the game. I mean, there were different varying wind gusts throughout. So I do think the weather did play into this thing and caused a defiant ground game for both teams. Defiant just because I don't necessarily think, you know, you want to have such few passing yards in a game, but like, that's what was forced, and that's what happened. But yeah, I also think that like Caleb's going to be just fine. You know, a grade one hamstring sprain. I've had multiple of those in my career. The issue with the hamstring is if you do not let it set and you do not let those fibers rest, because a 1, 2, and 3, the one is just partially moving. The fibers are affected. The two is, you're in the middle of this thing where there's enough movement where there's might be a slight tear. And then the rupture is the third. And you don't want this little thing to carry over, because you end up getting treatments later on in life because they never heal. Like, I've had to have platelet-rich plasma treatments on both of my hamstrings years after I played because they would never heal. So these are NFL players. They're going to be really careful with this. And I wouldn't be surprised if we, you know, we don't see Caleb this week and we see either Tyson or Case.
0: Stacey, great stuff. Really appreciate your time. We'll talk to you next week.
22: Y'all are the best. See ya.
0: Stacey Dales from the NFL Network and ESPN. Yeah,
23: she's not wrong. That's why I always talked about the conditions the other day, just because of playing in those conditions. It is, as a ball carrier, it is. I had nightmares hoping.
0: Well, I know that, and I'm not disrespecting that or ignoring that. But I just believe when we were talking about that on Monday and maybe into Tuesday, that it was worth remembering that as difficult as it was, both teams
23: had to play,
0: faced the same conditions. And for me, I just felt like the team coming from an indoor controlled environment with that as their home field, coming into the elements and handling them better than the Bears did, was something that made, is enough to make drive you crazy. It should not be the case.
23: There's no excuses. Yeah. Still, I mean, you're right. You got to get out there and play.
0: So she talked about obviously the Bears quarterback situation, and we get a lot of texters on which play did Tyson Bagent get hit and get concussed. It could have been the last one when Dallas Turner dumped him. It could have been a previous one where he was rolling left and got hit by Van Ginkel, I believe, and he came down hard. It looked like it might have been, I don't want to say helmet to helmet, but it looked like he got jarred pretty well in the head area.

0: knowing that he is still in concussion protocol, knowing that Case Keenum is more likely than not to start this week based on what we know now, and knowing that Ben Johnson never has been in this position before.
1: Well, I was excited to see Tyson Bagent play because I know how hard he works to get to this moment. We all talk about him as the backup, and you know, he's got some money in his pocket because the Bears believe in him. And there's other teams around the league talking to Brad. He told us as well that, you know, teams have inquired for his services. This young man this is his moment. These are the moments. You don't want them to come, but you prepare for these moments. And the fact that he might not get a chance to be able to play,
0: okay,
1: that's what I was excited for.
0: The Bears are immersed in this reality. This is what they're facing this week. But hypothetically speaking, if Caleb Williams were healthy, Tyson Bagent were healthy, and the Giants were facing the quarterback situation they were in this week, do you think that as they look for a quarterback to replace Jackson Dart, who looks like he might be out for the season, would that have been a conversation that Ryan Poles would have had? Pass rusher X for Tyson Bagent. Do you think that Tyson Bagent would have been a guy that could have, had he been healthy?
1: If I'm a GM, my phone's always open. You got to hear how you can better your team. But also, you have to know that this, looking around the league for the first week, two, you knew that this is a possibility.
0: Yeah, I only ask that because the Giants are in a desperate situation. I mean, they need – Jameis Winston is not the answer if the question is, how are you going to get through the rest of the season? I do wonder what they're going to do and how aggressive they're going to be. The scuttlebutt is on the talking head shows this morning nationally, would J.J. McCarthy be a guy the Vikings would – offer to the Giants, or would the Giants pursue J.J. McCarthy to try to salvage whatever's left of the season? He played for one Harbaugh. Could he play for another? Could he thrive for another?
1: Where's Jimmy Garoppolo? Is he? He's not in the league.
0: I don't think. Is he Rolling Meadows? Maybe. I'm not sure.
1: I mean, that's another option.
2: Where's Jimmy? Spending all that money for having Tom Brady stink on him. That's what he's doing.
1: I'm just.
0: Oh, come on.
2: Don't get me started about that.
0: No, come on.
1: I'm sorry. Dustin, I did not know that was a.
2: I'll tell you the story.
0: Oh, okay. Boy. Yeah. Thanks. Way to go, Jared.
1: Wow.
0: Way to go. Way to pick that scab.
1: I'm just pushing buttons.
0: You're just
1: with Dustin
0: pushing
1: today.
0: The buttons on Dustin this morning.
1: Sorry, Brandon. I'm sorry.
0: We come back. A huge night potentially for Chicago baseball. Also, we'll revisit what the Bears are up against. 312-644-6767. A few callers are lined up. Keep it right here. 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
1: The Cubs should tank and be the last wild card seed and play the Braves in the playoffs instead of hosting the home field advantage.
2: That's a bold move, Cotton. I know
1: it's easier said than done, but hear me out, Russ. Cubs have had a lot of good success off the Braves this year. If they can go into Atlanta and build real momentum, figure out a way to win that series, then their confidence is even higher. Then they're road dogs. It's a whole new identity. It's a whole new persona. Then they have home games at Wrigley playing the Dodgers, where the Dodgers may be a little bit more beat up instead of having to play the Brewers. And obviously, Ross, as a player, you're like, all right, whoever we play, we play.
2: Yeah.
1: But I'm just looking at the whole landscape, and I think that would be their best way through and making a real World Series. Am I wrong?
2: I would say you're wrong.
3: Welcome back. It's Hahn Payton, Chicago Sports Radio 104.3 The Score. That was Anthony Rizzo and David Ross on the Ross and Rizzo podcast. They do a great job. They are highly entertaining. They were during the Lovable reunion. Nobody in Chicago needs to be sold on the talents and the personality of those two guys.
4: Love them both.
3: But hold on a second, Anthony Rizzo.
4: A little crazy.
3: This is a little crazy. The Cubs are still in a position. There's a three-way tie right now, virtual tie, in the wild card spot. Regardless of what you might read in the Sun-Times, there's a three-way tie. And they are they own the tiebreaker over those two teams. So they're closer to hosting the first round than tanking and being in third to going on the road to the Braves, where why would you want to go to Atlanta in October?
4: No.
3: I know he said because you want to be the road mentality, you could be the underdog, and then you'd go in with the momentum. No.
4: Just control your own destiny. That's what it is. That there's a lot of what ifs. You know what I mean? That you have to why you want to control your own destiny, get in, and then once you're there, that's how you just got to figure it out. But just to lose, David?
3: You want to be in a position to play as many home playoff games as possible. And while that still remains realistic, because that puts a lot on the uncertainty surrounding the Boston series is unavoidable. It is Mother Nature. It is a natural event that you cannot control. So we don't know. The range of outcomes is vast because I've heard everything discussed yesterday. Because of the nor'easter coming into Boston, Fenway Park maybe being unplayable, they could play a doubleheader on Friday. They could play on Monday. Neither one sounds very palatable for a team trying to line up its pitching for the postseason in games that still matter. Jed Hoyer will be on the score at 1 o'clock today with Raheem and Grody. I'm sure that there's ongoing conversations, but none of them, I think, will be taken seriously if they involve tanking.
5: And for what it's worth, in May is when the Cubs were down in Atlanta. They won one game. They won 1-3. They lost the first two, won the third.
4: That was back then.
3: But they won 2 out of 3 at Wrigley.
5: They were, I believe the stat is 15. Here's why there's another issue with Anthony's idea. Cubs 15-1 against the playoff teams at Wrigley. 15-1.
3: Wow.
4: Yeah, keep me at the career.
3: That's most convincing argument you could make against tanking.
5: That's tanking.
3: You're a different team at home. Shota Imanaga, I think, is a different pitcher, it seems like, at Wrigley Field.
5: All right, you ready to talk about Shota for a second?
3: Please, let's do that, because I want to talk all about a guy that has been outstanding in 4 September starts.
5: Will we see Shota Imanaga pitch at Wrigley Field in a Cubs uniform again? Was that it? Last night?
3: Now that sounds like that sounds like a notice me thing. Come on. Yes, we will. Why wouldn't we?
5: Like I want to be noticed?
3: Yeah, you're like, come on, man. Hot take.
5: His contract is up. Will he be a Cub again? If the Cubs get to host, is he on? Is he in your top three? We haven't done it in a while. Should we do a Haw and Payton power rankings?
3: You want the power rankings? I'll give you the power rankings.
5: Is he in it?
3: Yeah, listen.
5: Or do we need to play the music to find out?
3: Okay, I know it's a long show, 4.5 hours. But going back to probably, 5 hours. You're right.
5: For two of us, it's 5.
3: The pregame show is can't miss, 5 o'clock to 5:30. You want to be there every morning, 5 a.m. club.
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3: Dustin, I said earlier that –

0: Ota Imanaga last night pitched his way into consideration to be your game one starter.
1: Consideration.
2: He did say that.
0: And I think that when you look at the way they're talking about what he's accomplished, he could be realistically next Tuesday night starting at Wrigley Field for the Cubs against whoever they play. Padres, Phillies, whoever they play. You want to do the power rankings? Let's do the power rankings.
3: Ah, here we go again.
4: It's time for Haugh and Peyton's power rankings.
5: Or is it called power standings?
4: Well, whatever it's called, it's time for it. 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
0: I've got my playoff roster, too. I mean, my playoff pitchers. But I think that, okay, power rankings based on... Shota is so back and forth. It is a good question, Dustin. I'm just razzing you. But he has put himself in a position to be trusted. And based on recent events, maybe Kevin Gausman does the same thing tonight. And you're like, okay, this is a guy you need to see in October. Right now, I'm leaning toward, I got to stick with Clay Holmes as a guy I would trust the most. But Shota's number two. Shota's number two. What are you laughing at?
1: What did Matthew Boyd do to you? I know we're only at two, but I mean,
0: Matthew Boyd is three. I'll go Gausman four.
2: Come on.
1: So Clay Holmes is out.
0: No, I said Clay Holmes is one.
1: There's four pitchers. Now we're dealing with four pitchers. I thought we could only have three.
0: Oh, are you talking about starting?
2: Oh.
1: Yes.
0: Okay. If I'm starting the playoffs right now, I'm probably going Holmes, Shota. Depending on tonight.
1: Okay.
0: So depends on tonight.
1: Tonight's big.
0: If Gausman goes and looks like the guy that you got for the Blue Jays pitching the World Series and that guy, I think I want to have a conversation with Matthew Boyd about how willing he is to come out of the bullpen. And then you piggyback. Or Shota's going to need to piggyback. But maybe not, because he went 5 and 6 innings routinely in September.
2: I don't...
0: Go ahead.
2: All right, man. Today. See, the hardest part is Gausman hasn't pitched yet, so I don't know. But I'm gonna go. If it was today, man, I might go Shota 1, Clay Holmes 2, and probably Matthew Boyd 3.
0: And Gausman would be out.
2: Yeah.
0: Our playoff, I think you need to amend these power rankings to reflect the playoff series. So 1-2-3, three-game series, you would go that way. I can respect that.
6: Can we get Dustin's?
0: Yes, please.
2: Dustin, let's go, man.
1: Shota's on the outside looking in. Wow. Now, this could change based on matchups. Like, maybe he's better against the Braves, right? Is it home? And then there's the home and away thing. Is Shota better on the road? Is he better? I think Gausman has to be part of it because of his background. He how many games did he pitch in last postseason for the Blue Jays? The guy is a seasoned vet.
0: Yeah.
1: You have to have it. He's got to be part of it. And then I guess it's a... And then I think you got to have... Clay Holmes is a swing-and-miss guy, right?
2: Yeah.
1: Clay Holmes is a swing-and-miss guy, and so is Boyd. So that's why Shota's on the outside looking in. Shota can do swing-and-miss, but Shota can't give up home runs. You can't lose a playoff game 2-1 because Shota gave up a second-inning two-run home run.
2: I'm a prisoner
1: terrible.
2: Of the moment.
1: That yeah. would be terrible. I'm with you. I'm usually the captain, man. I wear the C on my chest of prisoner
0: of the
1: moment.
0: I'm a little surprised that you're giving up on Shota, given the fact that he started four times in September and his ERA is less than two. He's the hot pitcher going into the playoffs.
1: It's just the home run ball.
0: That was right? His last start probably of the regular season last night.
1: Which is why I said what I said earlier when you thought I was trying to be a hot take artist. And look at me.
2: I can't go without Brandon's.
6: I'll do mine real quick. I got Shota on the outside. I got Holmes. If we're doing three-game series, Holmes game one. Then I'm going Matthew Boyd. Then I'm going Gausman. I feel like you got Kevin. You got Clay. You traded for those guys for a reason. For this reason alone. So let's see what these guys can do.
0: You guys know where I started this season on Shota Imanaga. I was all out. I was, show me the door. I'm not show me the money. Show him the door.
7: Say it ain't Shota.
0: But I think I've watched and gained respect, especially the last four starts have been convincing. I would be shocked if he doesn't make a playoff start at this point. If they're in that three-game playoff wildcard series and they're all at risk, regardless of where they are, I think right now I would be really surprised.
2: He's in that mix. As of right now.
0: See, when you look at that and the way the Cubs have structured their pitching staff in rotation, they get in, they're dangerous. I think the Cubs are dangerous in the postseason. They're a second-place team with World Series aspirations, and it makes a lot of sense. Keith is on the road. Keith, welcome to Han Payton.
8: You guys are making me drive off the road. I'm just going to say it this way. Last night, if the situation was the playoffs and Theobar, who got the out in the beginning, but then he pitched that inning, I want Shota in that position more than I want Theobar. And if that means that's Gausman and the other two, and they're your starters, and that's the guy who comes in, because the lefty can get the out. Sorry, I literally was listening to this going, oh my God, I want Theobar out of the Cubs rotation, period. And if Shota's the guy who goes and replaces him, it's a much better move for the Cubs because he has strikeout, swing and miss qualities, and he can get a lefty and stuff like that. So,
0: Keith,
2: I hear you, Keith.
0: Great point. Drive safely.
2: Don't run off the road, please.
0: Here's my suggestion, though. Instead of Shota replacing Theobar, Justin Steele could replace Theobar.
2: We have to still wait on that, though.
0: Well, we'll wait and see. I'm just getting ahead of ourselves.
2: Let's wait for this bullpen real quick.
0: I feel bad for taking. I feel bad now for calling Dustin a hot take artist. But I'll get over it. But here's the thing about Shota you want to remember. In four starts in September, as much as we all worry about the home run ball, according to the numbers, he's pitched 23 innings in those four starts. His ERA is 1.96, and he's only given up one home run. The home run ball, whether it's the wind blowing in or whatever, has not been as big of a thing with Shota in recent starts. So I am both. I'm with you in the cell. I'm in the same jail cell. The prisoner of the moment.
2: The moment
0: says it's Shota time.
2: Yeah, it does. And I can understand where Keith's coming from as well. It's a good call.
0: All right. Well, I think that it will be an ongoing conversation. Kevin Gausman on the mound tonight. Pregame right here on the Score. 6:05. You don't want to miss it. They could clinch tonight. So could the White Sox. They are playing another game down in Kansas City, over in Kansas City, and they could clinch with a Ranger loss and a White Sox win. Big night in Chicago baseball, potentially. And we're going to do transition when we return. But first, we are pleased to welcome Jared Casella, the general manager of the Top Fitness store at 1205 Butterfield Road in Downers Grove. Big historic sale going this weekend. Jared, welcome to Han Payton. How are you?
9: I'm great. Thanks for having me, guys.
2: Hey, Jared, what specific products are on sale?
9: Everything in the store. So this is a gigantic superstore, and we have from the smallest accessory to the top commercial-grade treadmills, ellipticals, bikes, home gyms, you name it, fitness-wise, it is here.
0: It's called a big historic sale. What makes it historic?
9: So the manufacturers that we have, I mean, we have such quality manufacturers and the quality of the product and the pricing. So there, it's a threefer on that. In my 30 years of doing this, we've never had pricing this low on product this quality. So it is really an amazing sale, and nothing like this has ever been done with multiple manufacturers. Every once in a while, one manufacturer has a good sale. This is all of them.
2: Jared, what's the benefits of working out at home?
9: Well, you can roll out of bed. You can get your workout in right away. You don't have to have time going back and forth to a club. And it's not always just working out at home. We have so many people that are club members that need a piece at home to supplement because it's part of their lives. So working out at home is amazing, but we have something for everybody, whether you're a club person or a home person.
0: Jared, as a general manager at the Top Fitness store, why do you believe it is so important for homeowners to exercise to stay healthy?
9: I mean, that's a loaded question. So we have to be ahead of the game. If you're not putting the time in up front, you're going to be sick. So we want to fight that non-healthy lifestyle and definitely work your heart and your muscles. They say that strong legs are a determinant of how long you're going to live.
0: Jared Casello, general manager of the Top Fitness store. Thank you so much for joining us this morning. Have a great weekend.
9: Thanks for having me, guys.
0: All right, we come back. We'll talk to Mark Grody and Layla Rahimi and Grody right here on The Score.
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5: Appreciate you guys.
3: And texted and contributed. Even the tweeters. Even the guys at X who gave it to all of us, Jared, all day long, yesterday, all morning.
5: I needed that yesterday.
3: Today. Thank you for contributing. And most of all, thank you for listening on this Wednesday, September 23rd. I'd like to thank our video producer, Jacob Stutz, for all that he does to the program every morning. And thank you to our executive producer, Dustin Rhodes.
6: And when that game ended, I literally felt like I had a fever. I was sweating. I will say my chest hurt slightly. And I was really aggravated. Rolled over onto my shoulder. Didn't even want to listen to how anybody was going to try to explain that one away. Did not. Rolled over. And then I had to get up. I went to the kitchen. My wife's like, what is going on? I said, I think I might be sick. And I hadn't eaten for like 4 hours. So it wasn't something, you know, I didn't think anything was catching up to me. I had chicken and rice for dinner. Very boring.
3: I think we have to consider if the Cubs fall behind tonight, wellness checks.
5: Yeah, I am calling.
3: Maybe so.
5: I will be calling you all night long to make sure you're good, Dustin.
3: Thank you, Brandon Fryer. Nothing like Phil Collins to set the stage.
5: No.
3: It could be a wild Wednesday in Chicago. Both Cubs and the Sox could clinch playoff berth tonight, depending on what happens with the Rangers and the Mets. And certainly the Cubs have to beat the Marlins to take care of business. But that is tonight. Today, it's time to turn it over to the Rahimi and Grody Show. Layla and Mark. Hello, everybody.
7: What's happening? Hopefully we're at a party like it's 2008, man. Just with better results in the postseason this year. But we're all about just getting there at this point, I guess.
8: Getting there is proved tough.
3: Getting there for the Sox, I think, is worth celebrating. Getting there for the Cubs, I think they need to go a step further.
7: Yeah.
3: But still, given what they've been through, yeah, it would be a great celebration.
7: Yeah,
3: I think they should celebrate every step of the way.
7: 100%. I was really left empty last night, and I'll express some more of those feelings in the beginning of our show today. But yeah, it would have been really
3: Were you sweaty
7: nice.
3: Like Dustin?
7: I felt cold and dark. Oh. That is the way I felt. And again,
5: wow.
7: I'll explain that further
5: you guys.
7: In the opening. I felt it was like The Exorcist. Like being in the room when the room was like 30 below zero.
5: Yeah.
7: Sorry, I watch a lot of dark movies too.
5: No, it's okay.
7: Like where it's, you're inexplicably freezing for no reason. I felt cold. I felt Satan was around me. Like, and again, I will reveal at the top of our show. I'll get a little bit more specific, but I'm sorry to set this stage here, guys. This is not what you guys
3: are. Saying that Matt Shaw could have laid down a bunt and all would have been better?
7: Ma'am?
8: Yeah, this isn't the first time he's tried to do that either, but that was a cute excuse that was given. I wanted the Michael Conforto at bats there. Yeah. I thought he got pulled too early. I trust him as an at bat right now in clutch situations more, and that bunt is yet another example.
3: They switched to the lefty, then they switched back to a righty. They announced, and then they mixed and matched.
8: Craig Counsell has proven to himself that handedness doesn't always guarantee success. And I don't know why that seems to be not the case for a guy who's been unproven like Matt Shaw. But the lineup, you know, it wasn't just him who had problems in this game. You know, I know Dansby Swanson is getting back and getting adjusted, but the Cubs struck out 17 times last night and Dansby had four of them.
7: I honestly hadn't heard that yet. I knew the one for 18.
8: They only had one hit through five innings in this game.
3: Way to go, Layla. He just took another step further into that dark place.
7: Yeah, I did.
8: What he doesn't know is the darkness is me. So, you know.
7: She's my cooler.
8: Yeah, I mean, but Jansen Junk looked all world through the first four innings. It's not like this was some guarantee against the Marlins.
3: He was throwing some
5: That's
3: junk.
5: The other yeah. thing, Layla. Against the Marlins.
8: And how do you think they felt facing their former teammate in Edward Cabrera? And if I sound grumpy, it's because I stayed up for that game for no damn reason.
5: Oh, so did I.
8: And it was, that was a roller coaster of hope and trust in your bullpen. It went straight up and straight down.
7: I was texting Hall. I was excited you last did. Night for Caleb Thielbaugh. What did I text? I sent a Haw-esque text to David Haw for his approval. I was just seeking approval from you. It was, I believe it was something about Caleb Thielbaugh because he was really good until he wasn't good.
3: You said setting the Thiel bar.
7: Yes, that's Ooh. It, in parentheses.
3: And I said, finally, a Caleb Chicago can count on.
7: That's right. I was like, yes.
8: And for the record, Caleb Thielbar was not my problem last night.
3: Until he was.
8: But that's the point is you did the thing that I did. You followed the Layla Circle of Trust plan. Yeah. Aaron Civale was in there. I know he let loose for the Stowers home run. Okay, fine. But then that was a solo shot. And then it was still solo. A manageable ball game at that point.
5: True.
8: Then you had Ryan Rollison and Daniel Palencia. Not in that order. It was Palencia and then Rollison yep. for the ninth. And I loved it because that has been my circle of trust plan. I loved the game up until the 12th inning.
7: Yeah.
8: Yeah. Well, I don't, there were some, but like intentionally walking PCA was really smart to get to Saya by the Marlins. You just didn't have enough reliable ABs by the Cubs.
3: Okay, quick question, round the room, because these guys have me a little bit questioning myself now.
7: Uh-oh.
3: Self-doubt. I have shifted on Shota because, I've been back and forth all season long. Coming into this year, didn't believe a lot in him, didn't think he should be in the rotation, all that stuff. But now, after four starts, he's part of your playoff rotation, is he not?
7: I don't know, man. I think it's still heavily situational, heavily depending on who you're going up against, maybe a set plan, maybe an opener, maybe a couple of innings. I understand. You're right. I wrote down the same thing. Four straight good starts for Shota, but he's been streaky like
3: One
7: that.
3: One homer in September.
7: I heard, but my first blush is no, he doesn't just automatically go in the circle of trust.
8: It's a little bit of reverse engineering, and it's not how it's done anymore. But since the Cubs don't necessarily have the specialist to get the one inning swing and miss mow you down, I think you have to go with the combination of, we were talking about, it's Boyd probably, Gossman, and then
7: what about Holmes? Clay Holmes. Holmes hasn't exactly.
8: Now Holmes you could use out of the bullpen, and Peterson you could use out of the bullpen. So you've got three guys in Shota, Holmes, and Peterson who you could probably use as long men if Craig wants to inevitably pull these guys after two times through the order to start in a playoff series. But you have to still get to the damn
3: Shota
8: playoff series.
3: Is such a creature of habit and ritual. I think you don't want to mess up with his pregame routine. He's got the the big target up there with Carson Kelly holding the glove up there.
7: Yeah.
3: He's affected by all the little things. Well, heck, he's a better pitcher since he got his hair cut.
7: So you're saying no pen is what you're saying.
8: Can you really rely on him at all then?
3: That's what I mean. Yes, I think you can.
7: And Edward Cabrera might be proving your point because he's the creature of habit. Last night was horrible for Edward Cabrera. There's no other way to put it.
3: Could have pitched his way off the playoff roster, perhaps.
7: I mean, right? Like, you can't afford, experimentation time is just about over, right?
5: Yeah, this right now is the time where you're auditioning. Every opportunity that you get.
7: Yeah, some people got to get cut from the cast, right? I bet you weren't. You probably were in your star of your high school play, Mr. Hawk.
3: I was
7: sure
3: a big
7: you
3: actor.
5: You weren't?
3: No.
5: Serious?
3: No. I was in the drama.
7: I can see you being one of the townspeople. And the townspeople, they cried. And they yelled in rejoice. David Haw, the townspeople.
5: Am I in the Layla Circle of Trust?
8: Oh, yeah.
5: Okay, good.
7: Congratulations.
8: No,
3: what time is it?
8: No.
5: Okay, good. I didn't know if I had to apply or something like that. I just wanted to make sure.
8: I think everybody should have their own bullpen circle of trust.
3: Oh, that's
8: for their
3: a good little lesson
5: like that.
3: There. Yeah.
8: Yeah.
7: Valencia's back good. In, right?
8: Two players. Yeah, Valencia's. No, yeah. Listen, it got followed for me. It was my guys. It was Rollison, Gasolencia and Valencia.
7: Gasolencia.
8: Yeah.
7: He has looked good for two outings now.
3: How else are you going to handle the Cubs situation and everything else going on today?
7: Guys, we have general general manager Jed Hoyer on the show today at 1 o'clock, so we can ask him about some of the things that we've been talking about throughout this transition, and other questions will probably pop up throughout the day because it's a fluid situation with the Chicago Cubs right now. We've got Mike Florio talking NFL with us at 11. 12:25, we get a Bears hit with Herb Howard. Do we get any indication of who's quarterbacking for the Bears? Is it Case Keenum full speed ahead? The White Sox scored a bunch of runs last time. We'll get into that in the first hour of our show as well. But to begin, as I indicated, I had some downright dark feelings with the Cubs last night. My brain went to bad places. And you heard Layla sort of start to tease the Matt Shaw issues. We will talk about all of things Cubs in the first segment of our show when
3: we
7: come
3: back. Have a great show.
7: Yep, you have a great show too. Morning, Hall. Morning.
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7: A little bit of breaking news here. Quarterback Tyson Bagent is dealing with a concussion and is in the NFL's concussion protocol, sources say, with Caleb Williams likely out with a hamstring injury. Case Keenum could be the starter against the Philadelphia Eagles. Wow.
6: Are you here to kick me while I'm down?
19: No, I can wait till you're feeling better.
7: It's not inconceivable that he could play, but boy, it would be very unlikely at this point if Tyson Bagent would play. Case Keenum could be starting for the Bears on Sunday. Wow.
8: I got two words for you.
7: Okay.
8: Air raid, baby.
20: Air raid!
8: I'm not kidding. Get that U of H offense up and running. Let's go.
7: This is not
8: Ben Johnson, let it rip. I want five wide.
7: I'm fairly comfortable seeing what Case Keenum can do in a game at this point. I mean, this is not a quarterback who's going to go out there and embarrass himself. And when we've seen him play in the preseason the last 2 years, he's been pretty good. And we know all the experience that he's had as an NFL quarterback.
8: I saw a 44-year-old grandfather win a game last year in the NFL.
21: Phillip Rivers, he's 44. Wow. He last played in the NFL in 2020. He is a grandfather.
8: I need everybody out in the pass pattern. I mean, I want everybody, like, if you've ever caught a pass in the NFL, I want you all in the line of scrimmage in a horribly illegal formation and the pass pattern. And if I had to describe the University of Houston air raid offense, that would be a good way to.
7: I'd rather, as I respect the college reference, Layla, but I would rather, what was that one game? Was it a playoff game? You know I'm talking about, Butte. You know the game.
22: The Minneapolis Miracle?
7: The Minneapolis Miracle. That's it. That needs to be our reference point, because that was like the last gargantuan game that Case Keenum had had.
23: Keenum steps into it, passes, caught, Diggs, sideline, touchdown, unbelievable!
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7: That Minneapolis Miracle in the year 2018, 61 yards to Stephon Diggs. That was 2018. The last time Case Keenum played in an actual game was 2023. We will certainly have time, plenty of time, on Raheem and Grody today to talk about the Bears, including a Herb Howard hit with us from Hallis Hall at 12:25. Mike Florio at 11. Bears are in the plans today as we officially...
8: White Sox.
7: Oh, yeah. White Sox are in the
8: White
7: plans.
8: White Sox scored the points for the city yesterday. They got the two touchdowns we were missing.
7: It felt so good in the White
8: also
7: Sox game for a while.
8: Touchdown.
7: Yeah, they did. How we doing, Luis Castillo?
8: Nobody's bullpen makes me happy.
7: Vinny Pasquantino was having some fun last night for the Royals, that's for sure, with making everybody nervous in White Sox land. Like, it felt so good. And we'll talk White Sox later in the show in earnest, but
8: 10:45.
7: Yeah, they made me feel good for a while in that game. Like, they needed a laugher. One of our teams needed a laugher. That's what it felt like for most of the White Sox game until things got sketchy with Luis Castillo in the ninth inning. But as Layla said, yeah, we will talk about the White Sox in earnest towards the end of the first hour as we officially welcome you into the program. We are broadcasting live from the Hyundai Studios, brought to you by your local Hyundai dealers. We do begin with the Chicago Cubs of last night. It was a Marlins 8-2 win over the Cubs in 12. That's right. The Marlins scored 6 runs in the 12th inning of this contest. Much to pick through with this game. I have to tell you, though, the way I was feeling watching this game at home, and I feel sort of guilty for feeling the way I felt, and I don't even know if it was necessary for me to feel like I felt. And maybe I was just in a dark mood. Maybe I was a little depressed. Maybe it was a little bit of a weird day for me yesterday. So maybe all of these elements added to the mood that I had watching this Cubs game late. I had a flashback, Layla. This hurts me to say it. I had a flashback to 2003 last night. It happened to me. It happened because it's Cubs and Marlins. It's a game that is winnable for a long time until the big inning that they had in the six runs in the 12th inning. Wrigley Field goes pitch quiet. Fans had left. You could hear individual fans in the stands. And it just made me think of game six in 2003, where eight runs were scored in the eighth inning against the Cubs by the Marlins en route to eventually winning game seven and advancing to the World Series. I shouldn't feel that way because it's so long ago and the scenarios are vastly different, but the mood at Wrigley Field, the fact that you were on the verge of clinching, just like the Cubs were on the verge of clinching the NLCS in that game six, I can't help what my brain does, and that's the flashback that I had. I'm sorry, it happened.
8: Yeah, I just watched a game last night and I thought to myself, I don't have a lot of confidence in this team succeeding in the playoffs if it goes like this.
7: Wow.
8: When you struggle to get hits against the Marlins in the way you did to start the game, when Michael Busch was the only guy who could manage a hit through four innings, Shohei Minaga throws 75 pitches after three. You're lucky that it's still a close game at that point. I am in playoff mode. And in the sixth inning, this game was tied at two. Like I mentioned, my circle of trust was okay in this game. Aaron Civale, Ryan Rollison,
7: your guys, Caleb,
8: or Dana Palencia. Then Rollison let one loose. You know, that was the Jake Stowers home, or the Civale let one loose. That was the Jake Stowers home run, the solo shot. But it was still a solo shot, and you're still talking about a ball game that was tied at two. But the beginning of the game didn't start well for this team either. You know, this is a Marlins team that we know. Yeah, they provided a lot of big league clubs with some talent. See Edward Cabrera. But at the same time, you should be able to get more than one single hit off of them through the first several innings.
7: Isn't this an outlier, though, Layla? Like, I get it. No. 1-for-18 with runners in scoring position, but the Cubs' offense is good.
8: The Cubs' offense still struggles at times when you need it to produce.
7: I know,
8: and this was an excellent example, 1-for-18 with runners in scoring position.
7: But this is not like the beginning of the season where we were talking about a risk every day. It sucked last night.
8: No, but when Craig Counsell is asking the question, do you need your hitters to hit because your pitching is not solid, that's what didn't come through. Like, we worried about Alex Bregman not being in this lineup. Well, I think we saw it rear its ugly head.
7: Well, that's a reason. That's part of the reason.
8: This game was
7: not your second best player. Exactly.
8: So this game was knotted at two all the way until the 12th inning, and the wheels fell off. And what we saw was, I think, an up and then down feeling when it came to, okay, you know, we see the parade of pitchers come into this game. Seven were used for the Cubs after Shota left after five. You've got Civale with two. He allowed that one home run. Palencia goes 1 1/3. He couldn't find his high fastball for batters to start ABs at times. You see it go sailing up, but he still found enough command to get the job done. Rollison comes in, thought he did a good job. Zephyrjohn came in, and even then I'm still thinking, okay, well, this is still a very winnable ball game. Give him some solid innings. Did you feel like Zephyrjohn did a good job when he came in?
7: And that, I mean, he gave up a single, and he was asked to walk a guy to load the bases. So I guess the answer is no. Like, if we're really grading on a playoff basis, but the guy that came in for him, the tale of two innings for Caleb Thielbar. Thielbar comes in. That was excellent what Thielbar did in that inning. Two bases loaded, one out.
8: Right.
7: Thielbar, the bar, gets the Cubs out of that, but then he obviously did not do well in his next inning. Allowed a pair of RBI hits that made it 4-2 after recording those couple of outs. So it was the good and bad for Caleb Thielbar. And then, unfortunately, the really bad for Edward Cabrera, to the point where, and we'll have Jed Hoyer on today at 1 o'clock. We'll have to ask him about Edward Cabrera with five games left now? Five games left in the season? How much time do you have left to decide whether or not Edward Cabrera is even part of what you're doing in the postseason? Because he walks a guy, Edward Cabrera, hits a guy, loads the bases loaded, walk, two more hits to eventually make it 8-2. Cabrera was a mess in that game. His previous outing, he had been good for a couple of innings, but then he gives up the bomb to Atlanta in the ninth inning.
8: The longer he stayed in, the worse it got.
7: He got exposed. So, look, this is not easy, like, to ask Edward Cabrera, a starter, to all of a sudden be in this ambiguous bullpen role where he doesn't know when he's coming in. He doesn't know how long he's going to stay in. I get it. That's difficult. But we could also look at it and say that that might be a fail.
8: And I get why people are saying this is a one-off, but it's also the Marlins. You had a day off. You're trying to clinch. You had a win in your end scenario last night. So essentially a playoff type of game. And, you know, what about the sixth inning where all world Jansen Junk leaves and finally your offense has a chance to produce? You know what? Thank you.
7: Yes.
8: Because I kept thinking it too.
7: I'm sorry to correct you. I hate correcting people on the air, but it's Jansen Junk.
8: It's fun to do. It's fun to have fun with names, as Pat says. So in the bottom of the sixth, they load the bases, by the way.
7: Yes.
8: And then they can't get a runner across. You know, Carson Kelly strikes out on foul tip. Also, I want to give some big credit to Pedro Ramirez, because I thought in extras, he had the exact right approach when it came to how to handle his ABs. So I felt like he did the right thing to try to make something happen offensively. But you're missing your second best bat.
7: And that move is huge.
8: And unfortunately, I think it showed last night. And that yada, yada, yada, you use 16 pitchers and you end up losing by a final of 8-2.
7: Which sucks.
8: Like, I mean, that's how precarious the situation is.
7: That's a great word for it, precarious. And it did feel like gluttonous. Not gluttonous is the wrong word, because you had to use all those pitchers. You're playing to win. There's no position player that's going to come in when it's 8-2. And you might have seen that scenario earlier in the season. It's about winning. It's about knowing what your team can do heading into the postseason. I have a question for you, Layla. 312-644-6767.
8: I will call that number.
7: I'd love it when you call that number. Please call that number if you'd like. Yeah, we're open, guys. We are open. 312-644-6767 is the number. You could text us as well. Okay, Ray. All right. I'll take Lou and Racine here.
8: What was your question?
7: Well, I had a texter question. I was going to read a text to you that I would like you to respond to. You want me to do that before we take the call?
8: Sure.
7: Hang on a second.
8: Yeah.
7: Layla's keeping me honest here. The texts are coming. Oh, here it was. Here it was, Layla. This is just for you. From the 630. What was Council thinking putting Matt Shaw into pinch hit? Matt Shaw needs to go away. Did you write that text, Layla?
8: I did not, but I will also point out, and credit to our friend Matthew Trueblood, who pointed this out. I was like, man, this isn't the first time I've seen Shaw fail at bunting. Oh, yeah, it happened 2 weeks ago.
7: Oh.
8: September 8th in Milwaukee.
7: Oh.
8: So that's cute that you have that explanation, but you had one job. And he pulled him after only two Conforto at-bats, by the way. And Conforto has earned his spot on this team. He has earned his role. We talked about how we appreciate Michael Conforto and everything he's done. He's a more clutch at bat in these situations. If you're in a playoff scenario or winning your end scenario, as you were last night. And Shaw did a terrible job with that bunt. And he does have a weakness for the high fastball, to a huge fault, as Trueblood points out accurately. And we see it happen there. A bunt means you lay it down. It doesn't mean you volley it up to the pitcher.
7: Oh!
8: Fair catch it? Was that a punt? I don't know. Maybe we hit Khalif Raymond out of bounds and it's legal again.
7: Oh, we're talking Bears again here, are we? Case Keenum?
8: I'm mad about it all.
7: Maybe Case Keenum gets Colson Loveland more involved. Maybe that's it. Maybe that's the saving grace. Maybe he shows everybody the way. 312-644-6767. Yeah, like, we're open, guys. Like, are you nervous about the Cubs heading into this postseason? Because that's the way it feels. And Layla even said it. You don't feel confident about them winning in the postseason at this very moment. It's just like a dark feeling right now for the Cubs after last night. But Lou is in Racine. He wants to jump in here on Rahimi and Grody on the Score. Lou, what's up, buddy?
3: Hey, first-time caller, all-time listener. And I just want to say, hey, you guys are a great show, but I don't feel very confident, especially about our pitching. Edward Cabrera, I couldn't believe he was looking at his fingers as if, what, it was another blister. I mean, he's the best non-strike thrower in baseball. He's got great stuff, but he can't get it in the strike zone. I don't see him being on the roster.
7: Ugh. Yeah, man, that's crazy to consider that we've gone from Edward Cabrera, the starter, ineffective starter, injured starter to bullpenner to ineffective bullpenner to here we are having a real conversation of does he belong on the roster? Can you afford to have a guy who comes in walking guys, walks a guy, hits a guy, walks a guy with the bases loaded, followed by a couple more hits, and all of a sudden it's an 8-2 ball game on Edward Cabrera's watch?
8: I got a text from 630. Pedro Ramirez was 0-for-5 with 2 strikeouts. How can you be happy with Ramirez last night? Because I saw his at bat in the 10th and I thought he handled it perfectly. That's why, because he had a chance with the bases loaded and he was trying to work the pitch count and he didn't swing because he knew better. And then he ends up grounding out because that ball was an actual strike that hit the top of the zone. And that's the only time he swung his bat in the at bat. I thought it was an excellent approach.
7: That's why
8: I'm okay with it. Would you like to talk about other batters who had 4 strikeouts last night? Because Dansby did, unfortunately. I know he's getting back. Or the fact that Carson Kelly had 3 strikeouts and one of them with the bases loaded. I'm allowed to be happy with Pedro Ramirez's at bat and his approach.
7: Back you up on that for a couple reasons. As you mentioned, he worked the count. He did have a 3-1 count. And then he let it be 3-2. It went to a full count. Terrific at bat. And the second baseman, I don't know the guy's name off the top of my head.
8: Made
7: a really nice play.
8: It was an excellent play.
7: Like, that's a bang-bang play right there. I thought that Pedro Ramirez was going to be safe there. So that you don't want 0-for-5s, that's for sure. We could talk about his offense leading up to that game, but that particular at-bat was a good at-bat on which I thought a run was going to score for the Cubs.
8: I thought that was a fantastic at-bat.
7: Yeah. It really was.
8: And it wasn't just bunting to nowhere.
7: Yeah. You had a wild pitcher on the mound, and Pedro Ramirez, clear. We could talk about his offense leading up to that game, but that particular at-bat was a good at-bat on which I thought a run was going to score for the Cubs.
8: I thought that was a fantastic at-bat.
7: Yeah. It really was.
8: And it wasn't just bunting to nowhere.
7: Yeah. You had a wild pitcher on the mound, and Pedro Ramirez clearly was told, be patient.

0: in here and express your Cubs feelings and your nerves. Or maybe you're just okay. Maybe you're just like, they're going to get into the playoffs. Everything is going to be fine, which is probably the truth. But I think Layla and I are looking at it through a lens of, can you succeed in the playoffs? Like, the precedent is not just getting to the playoffs for the Cubs, because I think it's okay to assume that the Cubs from the beginning of the season should get to the playoffs. And if they didn't get to the playoffs, it would be a failure. So the precedent is set, I think, on this show at doing damage in the playoffs, doing better than you did last year. So let's continue to talk about the Cubs. And like I said, if you want to play, 312-644-6767 is the number. More Cubs talk is on the way. We'll talk White Sox at the end of this hour as well. We're not leaving them out. And Mike Florio joins us at the top of the hour at 11 o'clock to talk Bears and NFL. It is absolutely Rahimi and Grody on 104.3 The Score.
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10: He's completely himself. I mean, he can't sit still. He's all over the room. Those are really good signs. So he is that. He's himself. I mean, he's talking. Excuse my language. But that part is a good sign for sure.
11: Did I hear that Alex Bregman of the beat up face was taking batting practice yesterday? Is that accurate? Paul, yeah. Sullivan writing that?
12: That was it.
11: Volleyball.
12: And was that a late night text on our group thread?
13: Oh, yes. I saw it late, so I sent it to you late, but it was early before the game.
11: Yeah.
13: I said, I texted you guys, I missed this tweet by Sully.
11: Yeah. So the word is, and welcome back to Rahimi and Grody on 104.3 The Score. How we doing, everybody? 312-644-6767. We'll get to some calls here in a second, if you would like. But we are open for you. It's just like, I feel like the Bregman thing is one of those deals where I don't want to downplay it. The man has broken bones in his face.
12: Multiple fractures.
11: Yeah, but I think it's like, I really believe it's if he can see, if he has full vision and his eyes open again. And I don't know what he looked like yesterday, but the pictures we saw.
12: He looked a little, the swelling has gone down some.
11: Okay. It's
12: but,
11: like
12: but
11: the
12: it
11: Rocky
12: still looks
11: picture.
12: Bad. Yes,
11: yeah.
12: Yes.
11: They might have to cut him. And I feel like Alex Bregman, with all his bragginess, is the type of guy who would say, cut the eye. Am I right about that? Right. He's got bragginess. There's a breg, and I can't really explain it. The baller to him, the I just got to play. This is me. I'm Alex Bregman. I will play baseball, and you can't stop me. He looks like a breggy.
12: Breggy.
11: Yeah. He's a breggy.
12: Unfortunately, I think the Cubs missed his bat last night in the lineup.
11: They did.
12: I think they probably win the game not in extras if his bat is in the lineup.
11: Yeah.
12: Provides just enough length, just enough protection to make it all work a little better. But unfortunately, here we are, and I'm cranky and upset about last night. I stayed up late because I wanted to watch them clinch the playoffs, and I was hoping to see drunk PCA again and all this stuff. You know, the famous "What's up, everybody?"
14: What's up, everybody?
12: That was during a celebration, and instead, I just got buzzkill.
11: So you're pissed off that you're staying up late. I'm having 2003 Marlins flashbacks, even though it's barely similar, other than the mood at Wrigley Field. That's why my mind went to 2003.
13: The mood and the team.
11: Oh, yeah, because the place just was stunned. Because when you score six runs in the 12th inning, and there's no scoring that's happening before that, that is a relative rarity. That is an oddity. And then it's the Marlins, and it was that same sort of feeling like back in Game 6 in 03, where the game is still in hand, the Cubs are winning, and then all of a sudden something stunning happens, and then the crowd goes absolutely blank, and the Marlins are celebrating, and it's to clinch a playoff spot. So I'm sorry, we went dark, we're in bad moods today. Hopefully this will get better as the day goes on. Maybe Breggy is the key with his optimism and taking batting practice, and them saying that Breggy will be ready for the postseason. Yay.
12: Yeah, it sounds good, but it's such a fragile position because of his injuries.
11: Literally.
12: And additionally, you know, I remember when Derrick Rose broke his orbital bone, and I was covering the Bulls at the time, and he talked about having double vision when it came to trying to shoot. The one thing a batter needs more than anything else is your elite vision. That's the whole point. Trying to see what's coming out of the pitcher's hand.
11: No doubt.
12: So I know he trusts himself, and I know that he's going to do everything he can to get back out there. That is evident in what was being said and how he was coming to the office yesterday, you know, walking in behind Jed Hoyer, who's on with us, by the way, at 1. But it's one thing to want to come out there and do everything you can. It's another thing when you're actually having to play. And I still worry about that part of it for him on this team.
11: No doubt. It's a legit concern. And hopefully Bregman does come back full force. But we'll stand by for that. And like Layla said, with all these questions, we will run by Jed Hoyer when the Cubs president of baseball operations joins us at 1 p.m. In the meantime, let's take a couple of these calls, like Scott in one of my old stomping grounds. He's in our state capital. He's in Springfield. I assume you're in Springfield, Illinois, Scott, because I know there's lots of Springfields in our country.
14: Yeah, I am. Hey, actually, it's a pleasure being part of your show today. I just wanted to, you know, say that, you know, if the Cubs make the playoffs, I think, for me, I'd be disappointed if that's all they do.
11: Yeah.
14: You know, I mean, I've been a lifelong Cubs fan for what, back in the 80s, you know, and you know, just to see, I mean, I think personally speaking, I think this team's kind of taken a step back from last year when they made the playoffs. You know, I think they had a better bullpen. I'm just kind of disappointed in how the bullpen is, you know, has proceeded this year. And I don't think Cabrera is the answer.
11: I think you got that right, Scott. And thanks for the call. Yeah. The problem is, Layla, the bullpen is struggling at the wrong time. You know what I mean? Bullpen struggle. It makes everybody very nervous and understandably nervous when they are struggling towards the end of the season as you head into the playoffs where a precedent is set.
12: Well, yeah, and we know they're gassed. You know, it's also that simple. We know how many innings are on these guys' arms. We've been watching. And then it's frustrating when you have to use so many pitchers the first game of a series, especially after a day off.
11: No doubt.
12: They use 7. The Marlins use 9. I don't even know who some of those dudes were pitching for the Marlins.
11: I don't know who any of the Marlins are ever, period.
12: I mean, was Victor Vodnik?
11: Good enough.
13: Who the is that guy?
11: Vodnik!
12: They had a guy who resembled Matt Shaw, who ended up pitch hitting, by the way, Jacob Marcy.
11: Old Jacob Marcy.
12: I was like, oh, look, it's fake Matt Shaw. Like, everybody had to empty the rosters yesterday, but it's going back to the concept of, you know, and we know that the best laid plans for this team unfortunately unraveled in a really bad way. And when you're hoping for Alex Bregman to somehow help save a team, and then we're checking on the Justin Steele updates, and you're trying to figure out if Cabrera might work, that's a lot of moving parts when you're trying to be solid going into the postseason. And on the other side, you know, here's Philly and Zach Wheeler just mowing them down yesterday. Like, at one point, the Brewers and the Phillies game was tied, and then the Phillies were like, nope, we're at home. 6-4 the final. They're now 87-70.
11: Cubs, Phillies, Padres, tie. There's a party atop the wild card standings right now. And we'll do it again tonight. I mean, all the Cubs need to do is win the game against the Marlins tonight. All you have to do is win the game and you will go to the playoffs.

0: Awesome. And I'm probably going to have to ask Jed and be like, okay, talk me down after a game like that, because if I'm this emotionally attached to a game, like, what are you thinking when you watched the game last night when you're trying to make the playoffs?
1: Let's see how we feel at 1 o'clock. Maybe you and I will have calmed down.
0: I mean, I'm cranky. I didn't get enough sleep last night.
2: Same.
0: And I really wanted to see a postseason celebration that didn't happen.
1: And we're kind of wearing another similar version of, I have the dark gray, you have the light gray. We were both moody last night.
0: I was in gray yesterday.
1: Look at this.
0: Yeah, I got a lot of gray.
1: Lenny is in Glenview, and now he's on Rahimi and Grody. What's on your mind, Lenny?
3: Good morning, guys. Great show. Thanks for taking my call.
1: You got it, bud.
3: I think Edward Cabrera has proven last night that he doesn't belong on the playoff roster.
1: Might be right.
3: As far as Matt Shaw goes, that's the worst at bat I've ever seen. The two worst attempts at a bunt since I helped coach my son's Little League team in 1987.
2: Oh, man, 87.
3: Yeah. Well, I'm
1: Andre Dawson.
0: You're bringing the heat.
3: Yeah. So here's the thing about Shaw. Okay, he's back to his old habits. He brought back the big leg kick.
0: Yep.
3: And if you watch his at bats, he's diving at the ball.
1: Oh, no.
3: So that his head, if the pitch starts out waist high, okay, it gets to be shoulder high because of the way he dives. Okay? Why is he batting instead of Tyrone Taylor? In fact, why is he batting instead of Conforto in that spot? I don't get it.
1: I
3: understand Craig has to try and set his playoff roster, but Matt Shaw, you know, he's not the answer.
0: Well, were you in our meeting today?
1: Yeah, I was going to say, you and Layla are connected at this moment.
0: You know what? Let's play for our caller the audio of the Matt Shaw explanation after the bunt, shall we?
4: Obviously, we work a lot on getting and bunts down. You know, one of the mindsets is like, you know, you go up there trying to bunt everything, you know, because if you get in between with bunting, you know, you can kind of start pulling back and moving the barrel around a little bit. So, you know, saw the pitch up. And, you know, it was probably right in that borderline spot where, you know, I was kind of debating whether I should pull back or not. And it kind of just ended up being the perfect pitch for him to get me the tiniest bit indecisive, pulled the barrel back the tiniest bit, and then kind of bunted a little pop up there.
0: It's just inexcusable. No, it wasn't the perfect pitch. You made sure of that when you decided to do what you did with it, and you bite on high fastballs, which is similar to what our caller's saying.
1: Yeah. Yeah, and we'll also, in a second, I'm going to take one more call here to do our callers justice, but we'll tell you about Justin Steele here in a second, like where things are with that, what Jed Hoyer is saying now, and again, that's another thing we might refresh with Jed Hoyer.
0: I'm just going to ask him. He's a reasonable guy.
1: Well, yeah.
0: Gonna, like, talk me up the ledge here, because last night we wanted to throw something against a wall.
1: Yeah, we want you, we are here for your health, Layla, and I'm sure Jed Hoyer is. He's a decent man. Chris is in Joliet. Hi, Chris. You're on the score with Rahimi and Grody.
5: How you guys doing?
1: Good, man. We're the best.
5: How you guys doing, guys?
1: The best.
5: Yeah, long-time listener, diehard Cubs fan, Westside Italian.
1: Westside Italian?
5: Night. Yes, sir. Yes, sir. Diehard Chicago Cubs fan, man. Watching the last few weeks, not even just last night, I don't understand Council's approach going into these later innings, knowing that we're going to give it up if we put in the same guys, Theobar, Zephyrjohn. I mean, these guys are just giving up runs every single time they come into play. Like, I don't understand. I don't understand the Cabrera move. And then coming up in the next, with this playoffs coming up, I don't even see us making it right now with Arizona pushing the way they're pushing.
1: Yeah, they're going to get in. I can't go that dark.
0: I thought I was bad.
1: I heard everything. That I can't go there.
0: There's only one way to calm yourself, is to get some Taylor Street Italian food. Duh.
1: That's right. On the west side. The Edward Cabrera thing is a real conundrum. It really is. And like, I'm with you. Like, I don't know. Like, if he's not on the playoff roster, I'm not going to be shocked at this very moment. I mean, the whole thing is very disappointing. I will say this. Daniel Palencia, let's do a little positive here, a dash if we might. It's two straight, really strong performances for Daniel Palencia, who came in the eighth, 2-2 tie, a 1-2-3 inning. He was then allowed to get the first out of the ninth inning before he was taken out of the game. He is, to me. He's your most important relief pitcher. Daniel Palencia, period.
0: I mentioned this yesterday. Megan Montemurro did an article about Palencia. It was in the Chicago Tribune yesterday. And Palencia talks about how he felt better because his velocity was where he thought it should be.
1: Right at a hundo.
0: And when the numbers, your velo matches how you feel, then you've got the perfect marriage of like, okay, so the science says that I'm better. I think I'm better. I'm ready to go. I did not love his lack of command on some of the high fastballs that he would open up with to batters. They went sailing high, but ultimately the at-bats were successful. So that's, I don't know how much to be concerned about it. I just feel like, again, he's just trying to get his fastball command back.
1: He's getting better. Like, look, before the last two appearances, there were flaws in most of the outings that he had had. But I'm just looking at the relief that Craig Counsell had over the weekend. I think it was the Saturday game against the Reds after Palencia had succeeded. And Craig just kind of took his hat off, ran his hands through his hair like he does, and he was like, look, I know I sound like a broken record to you guys, but we got to keep putting this guy out there because Daniel Palencia is that important. But let me pay off Jed Hoyer talking about Justin Steele, because we are talking about the bullpen, and we are talking about a little bit of desperation, because that might be what it is. If we're expecting Steele to A, come back, and B, be effective, it might be a little desperate. But here's what Jed Hoyer had to say yesterday to the media about Justin Steele.
6: Yeah, I mean, he had a good last outing, and he's going to throw a bullpen tomorrow, and I think he's in the mix, and he's in the discussion, which is, I think, a win for him, that he's come that far, that he's, he threw well enough last time, and he's in the discussion. We just have to, candidly see where we are, see what's happened, and we'll make that decision.
1: I mean, that's the right tone. I thought Jed Hoyer, the Cubs president of baseball operations, was taking right there. That bullpen, as he said, tomorrow, that would be today. So, again, we'll hopefully get another update from Jed Hoyer when he joins us at 1 o'clock. But I can't sit here and say, like, maybe there'll be some Justin Steele magic in the postseason. But to sit here and depend on that is silly.
0: It is, and I don't know that it's fair to put him in that position, too. Remember that time we thought that we were going to see Shelby Miller, and then they were like, no, Shelby Miller's been shut down for the rest of the season. I'm like, wait, what happened here?
1: What happened? 98. What 99 miles per hour. Yeah, 98.
0: So you're just rehabbing for free? Like, he essentially got paid to rehab. I actually don't mind that the Cubs took that risk. If you're going to signing an injured dude and understanding what the risk is there, I don't hate the idea.
1: Yeah, well,
0: it's not like there's a salary cap, so who cares?
1: Truth.
0: I'm saying that right now, at least, guys.
1: Exactly. The two other questions for you, Layla. Where's Jackson Wiggins? And what about Assad?
0: Okay, so where's Jackson Wiggins has to be a question we ask Jay.
1: That's our daily question. I don't know if we have time to waste on that one necessarily.
0: That's the problem.
1: Yeah.
0: But I want to know how he felt watching the game last night. Because I do feel like there were some common themes that just came up. That was a mirror of sorts for the season we've had.
1: You mean like the 1-for-18 with runners in scoring? Because like a little dash of the Cubs' whole season melded into one.
0: Yes.
1: Except the fact that bullpen, they didn't win.
0: Yes. Bullpen shakiness, streaky hitting during the game. There was a lot there. And 708 says, now I got to listen to some Lumineers. Do you want to do the XRT DJ?
1: No, because we're running late here.
0: Fine.
1: And I'm sorry. I know. I'm no fun. Tonight, the Cubs host the Marlins at Wrigley Field. Wrigley Field. All right. Pre-game coverage. Was that good? Pre-game coverage begins at 6:05. 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The White Sox won last night. They scored a bunch of runs.
0: The White Sox survived.
1: I mean, in the end, I guess. But boy, I was feeling relief. Well, I was feeling darkness for the Cubs. I was feeling relief for the Sox.
0: Like, it's 9-3. And then I'm like, oh no, are they coming back? No, never mind. They scored two more. Oh, no. Are they coming back? Wait. What happened here? Grand slam. The White Sox won 14-11.
1: Luis Castillo and Edward Cabrera. Discuss, ladies and gentlemen. We'll talk White Sox next on Rahimi and Grody on 104.3 The Score. Welcome in.
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2: As this one a lot closer now here in the ninth. In the air to right field, it is Peters. And that's going to do it. White Sox slug their way to a 14-11 win and take game one of this series versus the Royals.
3: It's really nice to see the White Sox explode a little bit with runs. That deficit was much larger at one point in the game. Things got a little tricky, just a little bit sweaty when Luis Castillo allowed a grand slam to Vinny Pasquantino in the ninth inning of the game. But the White Sox win 14-11 over the Royals as we welcome you back in to Rahimi and Grody at 104.3 The Score. Why are ye giggling?
4: Because you're like, but the White Sox win.
3: They
4: and
3: did.
4: That's pretty much what happened. I think it got to the point in the game where you're like, okay, some leave before they change the score again.
3: Yeah, buddy! Right.
4: 14-11 was as stressful as that score sounds to say.
3: It really was.
4: And what did I say? I wanted Anthony Kay to stay in, and Will Venable's like, Nope.
3: He has.
4: Layla, you cannot get what you want. Taking him out after four.
3: He has not gone Anthony Kay. He has not gone more than 4 2/3 since August 20th. Five straight starts. Last night, four innings, four runs, seven hits, four strikeouts, one walk. And I mean, that's really. We're going to talk about the offense because that's the story. But I guess the if we're looking at the Sox through the lens of the playoffs, Anthony Kay is not a bad place to start here either, because you just it's going to the way that Will Venable has handled the pitching staff all season is the way that they're going to handle it in the postseason, as in the way they're handling it tonight. Brian Hudson, it was announced, will be the opener tonight against the Royals, and then it'll be Eric Fetty time. It's maximum effort when it comes to pitching. Good luck to Will Venable.
4: Well, and also, what'd you say? They slip in an opener? They slipped in the opener.
3: I know, because it was Fetty. Like, I never, on my board here, I know you guys always make fun of my board.
4: Yeah. Fetty.
3: Right, because I'll put the starter for the next day down, and then they slip in the opener, and I got to change my board for the next day. But that is the White Sox in this year. Once Davis Martin started to lose a little bit of his edge, once Sean Burke started to lose a little bit of his edge, you could even put Anthony Kay into that relative to the beginning of the season.
4: Yeah, and he was a bit of a revelation. You know, he had come out with a really nice season for him, just showing a lot of improvement in the night. I think
3: he was a bonus, yeah.
4: But also, again, the miles on the arms. You know, everybody hitting the career highs for innings. That's going to add up, and we see that yet again. He was out after only 65 pitches. By the way, how about my unconscious pick about offensive success, Randall Grichuk, coming through for me yesterday? My goodness.
3: Three-run blast.
4: Yeah, four for five.
3: Both of our guys came through, because I went out of my way yesterday.
4: Mooney had a home run.
3: Mooney did have a home run. Chase freaking Mydroth. This guy has been terrific this year. And I remember beginning of the season, I'll at least point the thumb and myself. I was like, I don't know if this guy's part of the core. Like, when we start to identify what the core of the White Sox is going forward, I felt like he was a fragile piece of the core.
4: A lot of people thought that.
3: Yeah.
4: Or at least a transitional piece.
3: Exactly. And I don't know that that's the case, man. Like, 16 home runs this year. He hit five last year in 122 games. I went back and looked at his minor league numbers. He did have some pop, and these are in fewer games. He had, in the minors, he had a 10 home run season. He had a 9 home run season, a 7 home run season. So this is actually not outlandish. I think he's probably still overperforming. Like, this might be a career year for him in home runs, possibly. But, you know, he's right now, he's the best part of the crochet trade. Like, because we've talked about Brandon Montgomery, who's been okay.
4: Yeah, I mean, I love the upside Braden. On Braden Montgomery's career.
3: I think eventually he's the top dog. But right now, he's slashing 212, 305, 341. That's not inspiring. It's fine. Kyle Teal might end up being the centerpiece, too. He just hasn't played in enough games yet. 78 last year, 34 this year.
4: He's been hampered by injury, as we know.
3: That's it. That's what I'm saying. He has not played enough games.
4: Yeah. You're right to evaluate the Crochet trade through the lens you are. You're not the only one. Like, there's a lot of people trying to look at how Chase Mydroth fits in, not only for the White Sox, but what his appropriate comparisons are. How do you compare him? You know, James Spiegel threw out the Mydroth being the best second baseman in the city. Nico had a career year last year. You know, he had almost a 300 batting average. He had an outstanding year for him. Unfortunately, the Cubs' numbers with runners in scoring position this season have reflected Nico's struggles as well.
3: Well, I remember how cold he was to start the season.
4: Yeah, but
3: he was just really bad.
4: Do I think that this year versus 2026, Nico versus this year, 2026, Chase Mydroth, Mydroth's the better second baseman? I don't know. But the point is there's a discussion to be had.
3: Yeah.
4: You know? And that kind of tells you the year he's putting together. And you want guys to play well in September. You know, you want guys to find themselves at this time of the year. And I feel like that's what we're seeing out of him.
3: Yeah, a text from the 847 is correct. Chase is a top second baseman this year and in most stats, including WAR. Thought I heard that from Bruce, maybe, or maybe it was them quoting the Feegan article that he does have the highest WAR of any second baseman, at least in the American League. So there's like some legitimacy behind what he's doing. 847, Mark and Layla, you guys are like season 5 of Seinfeld. It's just smooth sailing from there.
4: Oh, I don't get all of the Seinfeld references.
3: I don't get that one.
4: Sorry.
3: I don't get that one, but
4: I
3: like it.
4: I don't get all of them. Yeah.
3: Yeah.
4: I get a lot of them.
5: Obviously, season 5 is that person's favorite season.
3: Yeah. Okay.
5: So what does that say about you guys? Look at that.
3: No, that's actually right, because like if you watch early Seinfeld episodes, they're not nearly as good. Like with many shows, it takes about 3 or 4 years before the characters are developed. Like watch an old Family Guy episode relative, like first couple of years relative to like year 6 or 7. Simpsons, same thing, vastly different. I can't even watch the old Family Guy episodes anymore.
5: Really?
3: Yeah, they're just not as good.
4: There are 9 total seasons of Seinfeld, so that's a kind of impressive thing to say.
3: So we got like 4 years of this show and then we're out? Is that what we're doing, Layla?
4: I'm okay.
3: I'm good with that.
4: The media is not exactly... Media career doesn't... It's not a permanence career.
3: I mean? If we get 4 years out of this, man, I'm good for
4: in
3: that.
4: In media years, that's like... Improved. Yeah, that's exactly, Jerry. Exactly.
3: Oh, man, we'll talk more baseball. Certainly at 5 on it. Like I said, Jed Hoyer will join the show at 1 o'clock today. So we are looking forward to that. Next, let's begin our football programming for the day, shall we? Mike Florio from Pro Football Talk. We'll see where they have the Bears in their power rankings coming up. And we'll go around all the good gossip and stuff going around in the NFL with Florio. 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
3: We talk about it all with Mike Florio of Pro Football Talk right here on Rahimi and Grody on 104.3 The Score. Thank you so much for joining us right smack dab in the middle of the week. We'll have Herb Howard on from Halas Hall later, 1 o'clock, Jed Hoyer. But it is Florio time right now, the creator and editor-in-chief of Pro Football Talk. Hi, Mike. How are you, man?
0: Doing great. How are you today?
3: We are doing well, and our producer, Ray Diaz, just whispered in our collective ears that Jackson Dart, the quarterback for the Giants, is having knee surgery. Just when I thought, at least after the first game, certainly not the second, that, oh, maybe the Giants are better than a lot of people thought. And now, welcome to the Giants, John Harbaugh, I guess, right?
0: Well, it just underscores how fragile the quarterback position can be, and any starting quarterback is one snap away from having his season derailed, if not ended. And that's why you have to have a good plan in place. You have to have a backup that you can count on to be ready to go at the drop of a hat. They have to be ready to step in every week. They have to be up to speed on the game plan. They have to know everything. So at any given moment, they can waltz out onto the field and go out and try to perform at an acceptable level. Jameis Winston failed in that regard on Monday night against the Rams, but now he'll have the full week to get ready for their week 3 game against the Titans. They have some winnable games coming up, and they have some questions to ask. Is it Jameis Winston for the rest of the year? Is there some other alternative out there who could compete with and or replace Jackson Dart? And then there are the bigger questions long-term. Is Dart really the guy? I know it's only his second year, but when it's all lost due to an injury, it's a fair question to ask if you're John Harbaugh.
1: Yeah, there are a lot of tentacles to this, Mike. And when you gave that speech, I'm not sure. Is it good for Jameis Winston? Do you think that he would be receptive to that? I feel like he's a veteran guy who we saw maybe not have the best showing when he came out to fill in. Great in the media. You know, I just don't know if his best quarterback days are ahead of him this season.
0: As someone pointed out after the game, Jameis Winston looks like a guy who was serving as a correspondent for the World Cup this summer.
1: So,
3: yeah, literally.
0: But, you know, they really like the energy he brings. We've seen good, we've seen bad. It's a roller coaster ride. It's entertaining. If there are going to be any more Giants games in primetime, and I don't think there will be, I think the NFL's plan was, let's empty the tank with Giants games early in the event that they stink again. But I thought they were going to be much improved under John Harbaugh, and they still may be fine. This is a test. This is a challenge. It's ultimately an opportunity for John Harbaugh to show what he can do. And he said yesterday, it's not about one player. It's the entire team. But the reality is the starting quarterback is the most important player on the team. And if you have a significant drop-off from starter to backup, and usually the starter's the starter for a reason, the backup's the backup for a reason, you're going to have to compensate with it somewhere else.
1: Well, also, I wonder if this buys the combination of Harbaugh and Matt Nagy another chance. You know, I mean, depending on how bad they finish, does this buy you a possible next quarterback who they think might fit their scheme better? I know that this kind of is a big reach when you consider how far past Jackson that would be reaching, or does it at least buy them some time? I wonder if they see this as, yeah, it's a setback for Dart, there's no doubt, but could it be an opportunity for them if they saw something or they want another chance at somebody else, like personnel-wise or time-wise for them?
0: I think it's an imperative. I think you are not doing justice to 2027 and beyond if you just naively assume he's going to go have surgery, he's going to be good to go next year, and we just go full speed ahead right into the possibility of another injury. We've seen him take big hits. There are plenty of moments where you hold your breath after he throws the ball. And if you were watching the game live, you could see him get hit. And we see him get hit a lot. He holds onto the ball just long enough to welcome that hit. And he's fearless, and that's a great attribute. But there's a balance. Quarterbacks need to be available. They need to run their offense in a way that allows them to be available. Think of Tom Brady in the final years of his career. He would willingly send a duck flying into the defensive backfield, knowing there's a good chance it's going to be picked off, if it meant getting rid of the ball before he got blown up by a guy literally half his age and possibly twice his size. There's a big picture, small picture, macro and micro, that is critical to any quarterback, and it can't be every play is the last play of the Super Bowl. You have to balance it out, and you have to make business decisions not to protect yourself from pain, but to protect the team from not having its top quarterback available. That's important. And I think that's hard for a lot of football players to process because they're wired to be aggressive and fight for every blade of grass. You need to know when to slam on the brakes and live to see another play and be around for the next game, the next game, the next game, and ideally all season.
3: Yeah, I should pass that on to their running back as well of the New York Giants. As we talk to Mike Florio here of Pro Football Talk on Rahimi and Grody, and the segment is being brought to you by AlmostFreeTeeth.com. Save on dental implants today. I see that in the Pro Football Talk power rankings, the Bears go from 3 to 12, which just is like the perfect example of the skittish nature of the NFL. But you also write in there the little blurb says, don't sleep on West Virginia native Tyson Bagent, which I get, but unfortunately, it looks like the Bears are in third string quarterback hell again, a place that Bears fans had know well previously to, I suppose, Mitch Trubisky. Well, we saw third stringers on his watch as well, that it could be Case Keenum. Can you believe how fast things have gotten there with the injury to Caleb Williams, the Tyson Bagent concussion, and now we're talking about a guy who hasn't thrown a pass in a real game since 2023?
0: Yeah, that statement from the power rankings was posted before anyone knew that Bagent's in the concussion protocol. And we still don't know what it means to be in the concussion protocol. When will you be cleared? Uh-huh. If the Vikings had played the Bears on Monday night, apparently Kyler Murray would have been good to go because he cleared the concussion protocol on Monday. And the fact that the game between the Bears and the Eagles is set for next Monday night could give Tyson Bagent just enough time to progress through the five levels, check all the boxes, and be ready to go. But the problem is, as your quarterback's recovering from a concussion, there are limitations on what he can do. You've got practices coming up for the Bears this week. It'll be Thursday, Friday, Saturday. You need to have him out there getting up to speed. And my favorite oddball stat of the week is that Ben Johnson has never called plays for any quarterback who wasn't the first overall pick in the draft. Huh. The entire time he was with Detroit as the offensive coordinator, it was Jared Goff, all 3 years, all 17 games each year and postseason. And since he's arrived in Chicago, it's been Caleb Williams every single game. This is the first time in Ben Johnson's career as a play caller that he doesn't have access to the guy who was viewed as the cream of the crop when he came out in the draft. Now, does that mean anything? I don't know. And they love Tyson Bagent. He was there before Johnson got there, and they made sure he got an extension. Case Keenum has played some good football, but he hasn't played in a regular season game since 2023.
3: Mm-hmm.
1: Well, and that's the issue is I think there was a stat floating around that he hadn't thrown a ball more than 20 yards since the pandemic. So there are challenges when you consider how good Case Keenum is for the room and then also what he might bring still as a quarterback. Either way, it did make me wonder, though, prior to Bagent getting injured, Mike, if perhaps, you know, Ben Johnson has talked about this, Bagent being one of the 32.
0: No.
1: Mentioning that he was good enough to be a starter in the league somewhere else. A lot of people wondered out loud if maybe the Giants would try to trade for a guy like Bagent, you know, given the situation with Dart. But you can't worry about that now when your quarterback is hurt and then your other quarterback is hurt and then you're trying to figure out how to win on Monday.
0: And he almost won the game. He almost won the game. After the interception that wasn't in the front corner of the end zone where Isaiah Rodgers got the toes down but not the heels. There's that weird rule. You can do the toe tap if you're going in that direction, but if your feet are facing the sideline and your toes hit, the rest of your foot has to come down in bounds. That's one of those reprieves for an offense that kind of makes you loose and willing to let it rip, and it can make a defense tight because we had our chance to slam the door and it didn't happen. There were still two more plays the Vikings had to sweat out, and I was thinking Bagent was going to deliver. And but for the fact that Colston Loveland ended up trying to block, trying is a loose interpretation.
3: Dallas Turner was trying harder, I think.
1: Turner
0: basically rode him all the way back to Bagent. And frankly, and this would have been one of the gutsiest penalty calls in recent years, he could have been flagged for roughing the passer because he threw Bagent down, and that's presumably the play that concussed him. He could have been flagged. It would have been gutsy. We've seen less than that get flagged as roughing the passer.
1: Oh, yeah, we have, but we also saw an insanely bad call where Khalif Raymond gets hit out of bounds and nothing happened. You know, Mike, there's a discussion going around the NFL about the Bears tax and how they just don't get the same calls. And those are two good examples of how they didn't get calls in this game, and really in general.
0: Well, you know, and every year we slip into this reality where games come down to a handful of moments, whether it's a play that's called at the right time, a play that's executed the right way, a busted play that goes the right way, a weird bounce of the ball, or a bad call that for the other team is a good call. And I think what every team tries to do at a minimum is be good enough so that when those jump balls happen, you can have them go your way at least half the time, and maybe a little bit more than half the time. Ideally, you're so good that it doesn't matter, that those weird fluky things, they're a footnote to what was a blowout. I think that's one of the reasons why Ben Johnson is so adamant about building a team that is blowing teams out. You don't want to rely on the things you can't control, but ultimately, for most of these games, they're decided by the things that no one can control.
3: Yeah, no doubt about it. Last thing on the Bears specifically that I had for you, just your opinion, Mike, on the discourse that has gone on regarding Caleb Williams and the injury, and people thinking that he over-dramatized it and that he was crying as he left and doing the thumbs up over a hamstring injury. He has taken, some players have like legit gone after him and criticized, I'm talking about ex-players in the media, have gone after him and criticized him, maybe not in good spirit, while others have made some pretty funny jokes as well. What have you thought about the discourse surrounding Caleb Williams, which really has a history going back to when he was drafted by the Bears?
0: I find it hard to believe that any player would intentionally and deliberately embellish, falsify, exaggerate what he's feeling and what he's experiencing in that moment. He clearly believed he was injured. He fell the same way he fell at the end of a 59-yard run when he was at USC and they were playing Utah in the Pac-12 championship game. Now, he insisted on finishing that game, even though he was very, very limited during that USC game. He knew something was wrong. He knew he was in pain. Do we really think that he activated in that moment an effort to make this thing look like it was far worse than it was? Do we really think, with thousands of people in the building, it's raining, it's cold, it's a weird kind of day, and you're going to say, hey, I have an opportunity here to really lay it on thick and make everybody think they're going to have to amputate my leg before it's all said and done? I just think that it doesn't reflect common sense. He was showing what he was feeling. I think it's impossible for any player in that moment to do anything other than what they're authentically feeling. And it just turned out it wasn't as bad. Now, we still don't know how bad it is. I was told Sunday that the optimism is that it's grade one, which is the lowest level hamstring injury, but it's still a hamstring injury and it still takes time to heal. And you think it's healed and you go out and you hit full speed and you find out it's not. And then it sets you back. You need to be very smart about it. You need to be very careful with it. But it looked like it was going to be a lot worse. And look at Jackson Dart. That's the flip side. It ends up being a lot worse than what we originally thought it was going to be. The reality is no one knows what it's going to be until they do the imaging. And in the moment, I think the logical thing to do is not assume we're being grifted by a guy who's in pain.
1: Well, and I think it's okay to be cautionary. Like, he wasn't carted off the field. He was carted from one place on the sideline to the tunnel because the cart was there. And there were other players who also got carted from one place to another, like Rico Dowdle this week. Is he getting the same amount of hell? Aaron Rodgers once was carted off the field and came back into the game.
3: We probably did give him hell.
1: Fair. But Gronk had the same thing happen to him earlier in his career where he was carted off the field and came back into a game.
3: Yeah.
1: So I don't understand. I guess I should know, Mike, why caution is considered so mocked now, if there's anything I've learned in the past 6 years, but this is good business.
0: Look at Sam Darnold, the first game of the season. And if anything, I think what guys are going to be wired to do is make it look like they're fine. I think part of it is their own denial mechanism. They don't want to acknowledge that it might be worse than they want it to be because they want to keep playing. When they help Sam Darnold, who's limped out progressively worse, out of the field of play. The moment he was into the mouth of the tunnel, he's grabbing on and he's having them help him. Like, he gutted it out. What's the point of putting on a show for everyone that you're fine when that effort could possibly make whatever it is worse? So I got no problem with a guy being carted off. That's why the cart's there. They paid the fee to have the cart there. You may as well use the damn thing. This idea, I just think that if Caleb Williams is so good that in the moment where he clearly suffered an injury, he was able to consciously make it look worse than it was, he should just go straight to Hollywood and forget about playing football.
3: Yeah, no doubt about it. I got a really quick, I need a quick 30-second reaction, if possible, on this, because we do have to break. But this Mike McDonald versus Sean Payton. McDonald, in prep for the Broncos, found this 2024, found roughly 100 videos fans had posted on social media at Broncos training camp and used them to prep for Denver. Payton found out, threatened the Seahawks with the Spygate exposure. Seattle threatened a lawsuit. And then it goes on and on. A quick reaction to this little battle and this little hate feud that has re-erupted between these two head coaches.
0: Well, first of all, to all teams out there, don't make threats. Just do it. It's much better for our business if you just do it. I don't want to find out about it 2 years from now. I want to know about it in the moment. That would have been juicy.
3: Yeah.
0: And both coaches will be talking to reporters today. My guess is they're going to try to downplay it. But basically, Payton was suggesting that Seattle's will be talking to reporters today. My guess is they're going to try to downplay it. But

0: interview visit, this probably isn't intended for public consumption. It's on the reporters to an extent, and it's always on the coaches, because you need to assume, just like they tell you when they give you the Miranda warnings, anything you say can and will be used against you.
1: This was spot on, counselor. Mike Florio, thank you so much for joining us. We appreciate you.
0: Thanks. Have a good one.
1: Yep, Mike Florio. You can follow him right now on X at Pro Football Talk. He is the creator and editor of Pro Football Talk. We always enjoy our conversations with him. Coming up next, it sure feels like this is the first time that Ben Johnson is really being challenged in his career. We will add to that and discuss that next on Rahimi and Grody on 104.3 The Score.
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8: First down and goal. Swift in the game at running back. He's got it. DeAndre Swift lost the ball, and Minnesota's got it. Isaiah Rogers recovers at the one. Second Chicago turnover of the day, and it comes right at the goal line. Minnesota takes over.
9: They came out flying around, and I thought we had a great plan on that side of the ball, made things challenging. We always talk about wanting to outrun and outhit our opponent, and it felt like we had 11 guys around the ball for the majority of the game, so that was good to see.
10: So many things, just hearing that highlight reminds me of the fact that so many things could have changed the course of that game, and the fine line of winning in the NFL. As we welcome you back to Raheemy and Grody on 104.3 The Score, highlights courtesy of Fox. You heard the voice of Bears head coach Ben Johnson right there. That DeAndre Swift fumble was just a killer, man. First drive of the second half at 6-3 Minnesota. Swift fumbles at the one on what was a good drive. The Bears were starting to run the ball. Munungai. Munungai had runs of 15 and 12 on that yard. A 3rd-and-8 connection to Khalif Raymond. Like, things were going well until they stopped going well for the Bears, who lose by a final of 9-3. And it sure feels like right now, Layla, especially relative to the first game the Bears played in this year where they scored 59 points, and you have tough talking Ben Johnson, that he is being challenged in earnest for the first time in his Bears career, where nothing looked easy in that game, and nothing has felt easy since because of the quarterback situation that is occurring right now.
11: Well, and even if you go back to week one, Mark, there were a couple of comments from NFL observers when the Bears were struggling early in that game saying, oh, well, looky here, if it isn't the book coming out on Ben Johnson. You're challenged every week in the league, as we know. But I think what we're seeing is, how does Boy Wonder do in his second year as a head coach, his second year with this Bears team and this Bears offense? And then additionally, the new challenge being, oh, you have to work with a backup quarterback this week, and potentially not even number two.
10: The backup to the backup.
11: Yeah, you got to potentially work with QB3. And then you have to worry about QB4.
10: No. Miller Moss,
11: who we saw in the postseason. or preseason.
10: Oh, we saw him in the preseason, and it wasn't very good, was it?
11: So how creative are you with your game plan? How much can you get the ball to your actual playmakers and not ones where maybe there was a secret weapon you were trying to unveil? How much can you simplify your game plan? I know you don't like to. You've talked about needing to have to in the past.
10: He did last year against the Eagles. I mean, I'll take that game plan again, but something tells me Vic Fangio's not going to allow for it like he did for some reason last year. He allowed for the Bears to run against them last year.
11: But also on top of all of that, did the Vikings give the rest of the league a blueprint for how you attack the Bears this season?
10: Play in the rain. I mean, we can't.
11: No, it's all like, the blitz looks. You know that. Yeah. Does Brian Flores control the rain now? Is that the level?
10: Yeah. I get what you're saying. Like defensively, of course. But like, let's face it. Does DeAndre Swift fumble that ball if it's not raining?
11: Well, there were some lessons for ball carriers in that game for sure. Just how you're carrying the ball. Like there's a wrap up and then there's a one arm, and I never liked the one arm ball carry.
10: One arm guy, one arm ball carrier. Just walked me right into it. What about the one arm guy? It's been a while since I've discussed the one arm guy.
11: What character? What movie?
10: That's from The Fugitive.
11: It is from The Fugitive.
10: What about the one arm guy? You switched the samples.
11: I had forgotten that was in The Fugitive.
10: Provasic. Sometimes it just has to come out of my system, like once every 6 months or so.
11: Oh, it's less than that. It's like once every 6 weeks.
10: Yeah, it's been a while though. I mean, it's been so long that you didn't even know the reference to The Fugitive. So maybe I need to step my game back.
11: I gotta tell you,
12: before or after you had to fight with the one arm guy?
10: Do you have the little doohickey?
11: I think I watched that movie as a child, and then I've just like ridden the wave of quotes ever since.
10: I get it.
11: Like, I know what happened in the movie, but I don't know all the details. And Tommy Lee Jones looked very menacing to me as a child.
10: Oh, we're always amazed when we find handcuffs without hands in them, aren't we? Yes, we are. We are always amazed by that. I think, like, it's funny you say that because you kind of said it sarcastically, Layla. Boy wonder, Ben Johnson, which he puts on himself.
11: He is a boy wonder.
10: He is that.
11: He is a wunderkind. Not like Ryan from The Office. He is a real one.
10: He is for real. But I guarantee you, well, we know that other execs and coaches are kind of looking at him like, okay, hot shot. Okay, Mr. Man. Did you read the Mike Sando article by any chance? Mike Sando wrote an article just reviewing some things in the NFL, and he references some anonymous GMs in it. And I'm just looking at a couple of the quotes here. This is according to a anonymous exec in the league who says, quote, "The Bears are entering into this world where it's like Ben Johnson is constantly out over his skis, and then they have come through," an exec from another team said. Goes on to say, well, now, guess what? They got smacked in the face and scored 3 points. What okay. does that mean? ?" And that's what everybody, like, I do feel like there is this presence of other coaches and GMs folding their arms and kind of looking at him and saying, okay, let's see if you could actually live up to the hype that you've put on yourself, essentially, saying that the Bears want to break the scoring record of 2013.
11: And I'm not mad at any coach for setting goals or any player for setting goals. And it's not like he's saying he wants to be the 72 Dolphins. You know, and then we do pop the champagne, they get to do it again, all that mess. Yeah. And the more games they add to that schedule, the more elusive that record is going to be.
10: Truth.
11: But I don't know what's wrong with saying we aspire to this. And people are going, oh, well, careful what you wish for. Well, there's another team trying to make you lose every Sunday. That didn't change.
10: That's true.
11: There's another team that's trying to embarrass you, too. I'm pretty sure there was one that thought it embarrassed you on Sunday. It's just a matter of, is your system so good that you can produce a system quarterback on Monday night?
10: Yeah, see? That's it. That's the whole thing right there. Can you make Case Keenum good? And maybe like
11: a guy who was accused of being a system quarterback in his career, by the way.
10: Yeah, and has not. I was jotting down some Case Keenum-ness. In the preseason, Case Keenum, 25 of 40, 354 yards, 2 TDs, a passer rating of 107.7. He's been fine. Like, he was really good against Cleveland, 9 of 10 for 151 yards and 2 TDs. But here's the realness. his last NFL starts were in the year 2023. That's a long time ago. For the Houston Texans, he beat Tennessee, 19-16.

0: in overtime. 229, a TD, and a pick, overcoming a 13-point deficit with a late fourth quarter touchdown to one Noah Brown. But in the other game, he wasn't as good. Famously, the 2018 Minneapolis Miracle in the playoffs, the 61-yard pass to Stephon Diggs against the Saints. More like the Aints in the playoffs that year. So this was always a sound quarterback, but it's been a long time, and he's 38.
1: There's also the obvious quote from the Mike Sando article.
0: Yes.
1: Where he's quoting execs, and one of them is called the first exec. Stop me when you've heard this that we thought might be the case. Quote, their defense isn't very good, end quote.
0: Duh. I don't think you needed to be anonymous for that. Well, you probably did.
1: So it's just fascinating to me where they go mentally. To me, it's like Ben Johnson has been thinking, the more I double down, the better it is. I'm going to throw this blank out there, crap. They use another word. Mm. And I'll live up to it. I want the lead to league in points scored, which they still may. Whatever. This crap is hard to do. And they didn't say crap again.
0: That's
1: a completely reasonable observation.
0: Absolutely. We're doing readings right now from Mike Sando's article. Here's another anonymous DM.
1: Also, Mike Sando's just really good at his job.
0: Well, I love Mike Sando. He's the best. He's the quarterback tears guy who we have on once, maybe twice a year here on The Score, and he's terrific. Quote, Ben Schtick. He's got schtick. Is what it is, and it works for him, the second exec said.
1: He wanted
0: 60 points last week. He wants 38 a game for the season.
1: I like how they said it. He wanted 60 last week.
0: Because they're all looking at him like, who is this guy?
1: I love that. Like, Ben was like, well, people were talking about it. Were you people?
0: And then he goes on to say, I'd be much more concerned if they had 3 points in a dome. So nice ending, safe ending right there. Can I tell you something? I love all of this. I love that Ben Johnson is a lightning rod head coach. Like, we haven't had this in this city. I'm going to say it. I'm going to do it. Uh-oh. Since Ditka. We have not had this sort of attention centered upon the words of a head coach since Ditka. Because the rest of them were afraid to say anything.
2: Or they just weren't. Best coach in America.
1: Yeah, just weren't good enough to do it. I mean, he did help the Bears to their first playoff win in 15 years.
0: Yeah.
1: We forget about that part.
0: Right. Like, I'm in full support of Ben Johnson. Like, I have not, like, that's not the point of this segment, but people are talking, people are wondering, and it's fair to say, yes, this is a tough predicament that the Bears head coach is in heading into this next game.
1: I actually think that you are unconsciously and consciously correct. Think about how every time we open up Instagram, it is to 100 comments because Danny's comments went viral about it. And everybody's like, oh, what do you think now? Comments. The point is everybody else is hanging on every word about Ben Johnson, too. And he knows it and he wears it. You don't shake Matt LaFleur's hand like that, knowing that everybody's watching you and not understand that you've put a target on yourself to an extent.
0: Oh, man.
1: I think he knows that he did it and he likes it that way. I don't know that I described it as shtick necessarily.
0: Are we talking to Parko tomorrow? Is Park
3: 11 a.m. tomorrow? Okay, early, good. Special early time because we have a short show because of a Cubs game.
1: Early version of Danny Parkins.
3: We'll have a power-packed NFL hour starting with Danny Parkins at 11 and then Brett Coleman, the guy that expertly breaks down game film. He'll break down the Bears.
0: How do you think
1: his YouTube is the best?
0: How do you think Parkins's audit is going for
1: his take on it?
0: The take. It's so great. Like, yeah, every time I look up another 50 like comments, I'm like, what is? Oh, it's the Parkins thing still. Why
4: it's
0: am I getting so much?
4: Me.
0: What's Jason want here? We got Jason in Wisconsin.
1: You're just rando call.
0: Yeah, I'm just rando call here. Jason, you're in Wisconsin. I'm intrigued. What's going on, man? Are you a Bears fan or no?
5: I am absolutely a lifelong Bears fan. I grew up in the Northwest Burbs, out there in the Schaumburg area.
0: Same, you know, same.
5: Park, Bartlett.
0: Yeah, Bears.
5: Bears. I think that overall, I just think that too much is being made out of this slop game that was played in the rain. And I know that everybody's saying that the rain wasn't the main factor. Both teams had to play in it. And that's true. But I just think we're making too much. I heard Layla earlier say, and Layla, you're great. I'm not, you know, but was that a blueprint for how to beat the Bears? Yeah, sure. Maybe in the pouring rain, you know, when things are going bad, but they were still two plays away from winning that game. and winning it kind of convincingly. And not only that, I feel like the defense took such a huge step. Like, if we're going to ask, was this the antidote to Ben Johnson's offense? I mean, Kevin O'Connell is supposed to be some sort of genius too, isn't he?
0: Yeah, you know what? That's a good that's a fair point, Jason. The defensive point. Maybe we're not giving enough credit to what they did, going from 478 total yards allowed to 246 in this game in the rain. So you got to add that caveat as well. The Bears benefited from that too, but they got better. No doubt about it.
1: Take Brian Flores' game plan and put it in a dome, and I still think that it is an excellent game plan on how to beat the Bears. They attacked the middle of the line. Garrett Bradbury had 4.5 penalties. They derailed the entire offensive game plan. They took away the wide zone. They were dropping, showing blitz with 7. They throw up a 6-man front. They throw up a 5-man front. No, there's a lot that the NFL can learn from, regardless of the rain there. And yeah, anytime I do see something that is such a takedown where you only score 3 points regardless of the elements after scoring 59, because even scoring 20 after that would be statistically significant, I'm going to ask that question. It's a fair question. I guarantee you the rest of the league is looking at it too.
0: Coming up next, we have halftime. We will review all the neat, cool things that we've talked about so far so you don't feel left out at all. We'll catch you right up. And then what are we discussing today in our half? What is our theme today for halftime, Layla?
1: Well, it's important. There is a bear.
0: Bear news?
1: Who is going to win this week.
0: Okay.
1: Will win this week.
0: Layla has guaranteed a bear win. That's right.
1: A bear win.
0: A bear win has been guaranteed by Layla Rahimi on 104.3 The Score. Get that going on Reels right now.
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0: On Rahimi and Grody on 104.3 The Score. So far today, we have been talking a lot of baseball. We started with the Cubs and what was a depressing 8-2 loss in 12. The Edward Cabrera-ness of it on the bad side, the Daniel Palencia-ness of it on the good side, the Matt Shaw part of it on the bad side. So much to talk, not to mention the fact that the Cubs failed at least last night to clinch. We'll talk to Jed Hoyer more about the Cubs at 1 o'clock on the program. The White Sox, 14-11 win, hallelujah. It looked like a laugher until the end when Luis Castillo, oh my, gave up a late grand slam to make it look a little bit closer, but Chase Meidroth and Randall Grichuk were stars in the game last night, and Meidroth just having an absolutely terrific year in so many different ways. We had Mike Florio on from Pro Football Talk. We actually had a lot of Bears talk with him there. We scattered all over the place, but we kept it pretty Bearsy with Florio. And we just talked about Ben Johnson, the Bears head coach, and the fact that he's kind of being challenged for the first time in his young 10-year with the Chicago Bears.
33: It's nap time.
0: Bears?
1: Bears.
0: Bears.
1: It is an important week here.
0: Bears.
1: In the world, not just on Rahimi, Harris, and Grody. Ah, I did it again.
0: What's
1: shout
0: up, Marshall?
1: Out Marshall. That's just, yeah. Every time we do, we're just going to shout out Marshall because it makes sense.
0: We don't put quarters in a jar or anything like that.
1: No, we don't even have quarters or a jar.
0: That's a good point.
1: I don't even own a gun, let alone many guns. That would necessitate a rack.
0: You don't own a what?
1: That's a Wayne's World quote. Oh. What you need to know is there will be a bear who wins this

0: week because
1: Fair.
0: It's Fat Bear Week.
1: Oh.
0: That's right. Fat Bear Week, the measurement of how many salmon are swimming in rivers at Katmai National Park in Alaska, where fat bears signify a healthy ecosystem. Take it away. Good morning, America.
2: Play of the day, and can it be Fat Bear Week? It's upon us yet again, Sam.
3: It's my favorite week of the year, Robin. All right. Summer's just hours away from ending, and the bears of Katmai National Park in Alaska have spent the last few months gobbling up their salmon, packing on hundreds of pounds to get ready for winter. Yes, that's right. We give you the beginning of Fat Bear Week. The plumper the bear, the better prepared for hibernation, and the annual competition celebrating their unbearable cute plumpness, putting them head-to-head in a bracket-style tournament with the public voting. That's right, you vote for the champion. This year, the competition is fierce, including Backpack, who is the son of former Fat Bear champion Holly.
2: Do you remember Holly? Yeah.
3: Backpack is known for his quiet strength. And of course, there's defending champion Chunk, who is back in the mix, stout as ever. You'll remember Chunk took home the crown in 2025. You can check out all these pudgy cute little bears and cast your vote on explore.org. Can't wait for the results. Well, you'll have to bear with us.
2: Oh,
3: the winner will be crowned next Tuesday.
4: Oh. So the nepotism's okay.
3: Apparently here.
4: Okay.
3: It's all right.
2: Kind of essential.
4: Kind of the cycle of life.
1: Aw, fat bears.
0: I don't watch morning shows anymore because we got to work. And I forget about the morning show laughter.
1: So true. So true.
0: But Chunk, bear number 32, did weigh 1,200 pounds last year.
5: Andrew Billings!
0: And that only gave him a narrow victory. Bear 903 also was in the similar weight class.
5: Ted Washington!
0: Yeah, and there are a lot of cameras that accompany Fat Bear Week, like Salmon Cam, and it's just salmon. Like, it just focuses on the salmon in the river that are just gonna be eaten by these bears.
1: It's a festival of salmon eating at the top of the waterfall.
0: There's a lot of brackets. There's Fat Bear Week brackets. You know, there's a lot that goes into this. And it's really a support of our national parks, which I love.
1: Thumbs up.
0: So happy Fat Bear Week, everybody.
1: Key trailer.
0: If you go to explore.org, you can see the live stream cameras. And they want to remind you, everyone, fat bears are successful bears. Because when you have a lot of salmon on the Brooks River, that means good things are happening and the ecosystem is working.
1: That's nice. I always think this is a weird thing. When I see bears catching the salmon and then eating them, they look delicious. I was like, those salmon look, they look great. I know, like, it's a little gross, but like,
6: you want to give it a try yourself, Cody?
1: Maybe.
6: Go catch one in your mouth.
1: I did. Maybe the people who fish in this city know this, but once upon a time when I was a Ute right here in the city of Chicago, I was out with some friends, the Xanders, my friends, the Xanders from the Western Burbs. We were here in the city. We were smelt fishing. Smelt are really small fish that you catch with a net. And one of the things that you do is you bite, you have to become of age, you have to bite the head off of a live smelt.
0: I did it.
1: And it was not delicious. So I guess I should probably remember that childhood moment when I think about the salmon looking delicious.
6: Did you have to eat the head?
1: No, you didn't have to eat the head. You just had to bite the head off of it and spit it out. You just do it and get it over with. You know, like when you're like 10 and somebody tells you that, like you accept that challenge. You're like, I'm not going to be the one that doesn't bite the head off of a live fish right now.
6: Yeah, if your friends do, you got to do it too.
1: Absolutely. My brothers too. Sibling rivalry. Come on.
0: Sometimes people don't have teeth sharp enough for that type of thing.
1: Ooh, man, if you only get like halfway through the head.
0: Yeah.
1: Ugh.
0: Yeah.
1: That's rough.
0: Like, I don't necessarily know, you know, are your teeth sharp enough for that? Not everybody's are. By the way, adult male brown bears typically weigh just about 600 to 900 pounds.
1: Ooh, wow.
0: In the summer.
1: John Tate, yeah.
0: That's in the summer, so when they're skinny. And then, you know.
1: Fridge Perry.
0: In the winter, or for when they're fattening up for the winter, that's when they can get up to that 1,200, like Chunk.
1: Chunk. Layla, I have to apologize to you on the radio as well.
0: For what
1: I'm
0: reason?
1: I'm sorry, I just didn't hear your... your Wayne's World reference there. The Jesus Grody, says the text. Have you seen Wayne's World? You can't default to No Time on the Move that it came out when you were in high school, LOL.
0: There was a woman bear that won it. Well, I guess she wasn't a woman.
1: Woman bear.
0: She was a female bear. Holly won one year.

0: Holly.
1: Apparently, she had already had her kids, and now she was focusing on herself. That was the quote that I had read.
0: I don't think the Bears have had any Hollies. Did the Bears ever have a woman play for them? I don't think
1: they
0: did. A
1: Holly Bear?
0: A Holly Bear? Todd Hollinsworth? Holly?
2: It might have been a Honey Bear with the Honey Bears.
0: Oh, right? Yeah. Got rid of those really quick. I do remember. Hey, my 12-year-old eyes remember the Honey Bears. Yeah, that's right. Mm-hmm. And then Virginia decided, no more Honey Bears. Do you know that?
1: Yeah.
0: Like, for real, real.
1: I grew up with the Dallas Cowboys cheerleaders.
0: Yeah, that's
1: like,
0: a different level.
1: We all knew the Thunder routine. And then I had friends who were Dallas Cowboys cheerleaders.
0: Oh, I bet you did. Because you were a dancer yourself. Did you ever think about trying out for the Dallas Cowboys?
1: No, because there's like height and weight limits and all that stuff. I'm not tall enough, and I like food, so no.
0: Yeah.
1: That was kind of the way of the world back then.
0: Yeah. Yeah, they are the precedent still, right?
1: But I, you know, you don't have to have the Cowboys cheerleaders necessarily, but you could have a group that cheers on the Bears.
0: That's true. Yeah, maybe, you know what? There needs to be an uprising of cheerleaders at Chicago Bears games. If they're not going to allow it, and they allow it in every other... Actually, I don't think the Packers have cheerleaders either. I think they have,
2: we are, you know, pretty cold. It gets kind of cold around here.
0: That's
1: true. You know? Nobody ever said you had to be in those uniforms.
2: This is true.
0: Yeah, cheerleaders and sweats kind of ruins it, quite honestly.
1: Well, like, Texas A&M has the yell leaders, which are a bunch of dudes in white pantsuits.
2: I think we could do away with those over here.
1: I'm just saying there are other methods.
0: True.
1: A47 says Layla is smelt is about the thickness of a goldfish. I think there would be some performance anxiety though.
0: I understand. Like you just like I was very concerned. I'm obviously still very proud of it. But as the top text says, fish lives matter too. You're right. I'm sorry for eating a fish.
1: 312 says the Bears eat mostly the salmon skin where the fat is. How do you know? That's a good call by you.
0: They know.
1: That's some good knowledge for fat. So listen, the moral of the story is there will be a Bear win this week.
0: Yes, Layla has called it.
1: At least one.
0: Boom. Done.
1: Yep.
0: Five on it is next. We got five big-time sports questions that we're going to ask next on Rahimi and Grody on 104.3 The Score.
1: Go Chunk.
3: Bears. Who's going to play quarterback for the Bears? We discuss that as we turn the page and get ready for
1: Fat
3: the Eagles. Northwestern head coach David Braun joins us. 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
17: Quick programming note before we get to question number one. Cubs president of baseball operations, Jed Hoyer, will join this very show with Layla Rahimi and Mark Grody 1 hour from now at 1 p.m. Now here's question number one. With a playoff berth on the line, the Cubs fell to the Marlins 8-2 in extra innings. What was the worst part of the game?
14: Many things from which to choose if you'd like, but I will stay disciplined and choose one. I will zero in on Edward Cabrera. Edward Cabrera, who the Cubs are furiously trying to find a role for if he's not going to be a starter at this point, comes into the game in the 12th, walks a guy, hits a guy, walks a guy with the bases loaded. I made it 5-2, followed by a couple more hits, and eventually on Edward Cabrera's watch, it is an 8-2 ball game. He did not succeed much in his other relief outings for the Cubs, just sort of dramatic and wild the way he was as a starter for the Cubs. So I will say that that is, for me, the worst part of the game, seeing that, not just because of that game, and I do not worried the Cubs aren't going to clinch a playoff berth. It's just, do you have a guy in Edward Cabrera at this point who you can't even have on the playoff roster at this point, let alone experimenting with him in these relief roles. So it's, to me, that's frightening. What you invested in him, what you expected out of Edward Cabrera, and now things are coming.

0: coming out of my mouth, like, is he even on your postseason roster?
1: Oh, no, that's a fair question. Is he even on your postseason roster? And frankly, I think it's one we have to ask Jed Hoyer, and he's got a lot of time in his time to decide that, but it's a fair question. I think it's the fact that there were so many pitchers used. You know, once again, Shohei Imanaga with a solid outing for him, especially after all we just talked about. You know, he goes five innings. He gives up the one earned run. It was not a home run, which I thought was pretty important, too.
0: Notable.
1: But he had a high pitch count. You know, we talked about it on our group thread. He goes 75 pitches after three. That's not okay. So then you bust out what I think is your A-team of bullpen right here, Savali, Palencia, and Rollison. And then, unfortunately, the game goes to extras. They were having trouble scoring runs. And then that's when you bring in Zephyr John, Thielbar, and Cabrera. So after the day off, when you know you're trying to clinch a postseason spot, when you know that you've only got two more games at home, before you got to go to Boston, we'll ask Jed Hoyer about the plans for the Storm as well and how those are probably constantly changing.
0: Nor'easter.
1: Yes, but you use a lot of your bullpen and you don't want to gas them. And unfortunately, you had to. So how do games two and three shake out? And if you clinch today, does the Thursday game become the dayest of day lineups? You know, does it become like a let's get weird lineup and, you know, everybody who's in there is, it's like the relaxation lineup. I don't know that you can do that when you're trying to still figure out your seating. I still would love to see them play at home for the wild card. I don't want to think about them traveling, but that might be gone too. I don't know.
0: Cubs, Phillies, Padres all tied atop the board right now. So many scenarios. May I take a moment here in the middle of five? I have to give you guys some Bears nuggets really quick. I got a few Bears nuggets. These are from Courtney Croton coming out of Hallis Hall. And we'll dig into these more with Herb Howard in a bit. But Tyson Bagent, not at Hallis Hall today.
1: Woof.
0: As part of concussion protocol. Shamar Turner and Noah Sewell, who are on PUP, will begin practicing today. Kyler Gordon's PUP window is also eligible to open today. But Ben Johnson says he has, quote, nothing to add, close quote, to Gordon's status. Okay?
2: Whoop.
0: There you go.
1: Five on it. No, hold on a second.
0: Can't beat a little
1: hold
0: Bears
1: a
0: in the
1: second.
0: Middle of five on it.
1: Hold on.
0: Bears?
1: That is, we have yet to see a piece of evidence or information that counteracts the uncertainty that the Bears, the team, not who he's working with on the side, but the Bears, we've yet to see anything that counteracts how the Bears don't feel like they're on the same page with him. Right?
2: Despite the fact that he was in the building reportedly last week, our guy Herb Howard talked to Bears players in the locker room who voiced their support for him said he's here.
0: Yeah, well, and they volunteered that. Herb did not ask about them. So locker room support exists. It just doesn't appear to exist from Ben Johnson. And Ryan Poles is somewhere in the middle. He drafted the guy.
1: No, I think Ryan Poles is not somewhere in the middle. I feel like Ryan Poles is on the more uncertain side about everything.
0: Oh, he's uncertain, but he's not mad. He's not like the way Ben Johnson is comporting himself. He's being a little bit more adult about the whole thing.
1: Oh, you mean like get healthy?
0: Yeah, and kind of giving both sides of it and complimenting him along the way as well. It's not like Ryan Poles has been like Ben Johnson. And I'm not mad at Ben Johnson.
1: No,
0: Ben Johnson doesn't want to deal with a guy who is being ambiguous with the organization and can't help him. I understand that, but Ryan Poles has not been like Ben Johnson.
1: I just think the Ian Rappaport report was information, but it just didn't give me any solid indication about how the Bears feel about him.
0: Well, the players apparently still like him, but player.
1: When I say the Bears, I mean like the people in charge, like Poles and Johnson.
0: Oh, yeah. No, absolutely. They are giving him the side eye in every way, and they're all expressing it differently. One other thing, too, from Patrick Finley, Case Keenum is the only Bears quarterback on the 53-man roster who will practice today. As Courtney reported, Tyson Bagent isn't in the building. Okay.
1: Sweet.
3: Where number two.
0: Oh, hey.
1: I got two words. Air raid, baby.
0: There you go.
4: Peeker Armstrong.
1: I'm just going to keep saying it.
4: Peeker Armstrong recorded his 39th stolen base last night, one shy of the 40-40 season. But I asked you guys, are you glad Peeker Armstrong didn't reach 40 stolen bases in last night's embarrassing loss?
1: I like the tone of this because his 39th stolen base was a bit of an afterthought because Well, the game just lost itself. I think it would have been great, though, if somehow he could celebrate stolen base number 40 at the same day they clinched the playoffs. Can that happen? Can we celebrate PCA? You guys, Cubs, can you celebrate PCA getting his 40th stolen base the same day you clinch a playoff?
0: That would be really fun.
1: Can that happen for me?
2: Does champagne get funky when it's chilled and then it's like in the ice ready to go and then you're like, oh,
1: once
2: man.
1: Once you refrigerator, you should not take it out of the fridge. No.
2: Buy a new bottle of Wrigley.
1: Once you chill it, it has to stay chilled. Yeah. And or else it gets all flat and weird.
0: Yeah, that would be a PCA party if they double clinch that. But I just wanted to get it over with. So I don't care. I do understand the spirit of the question.
1: As rare as the 40-40 is,
0: yes.
1: You just want it to be over with.
0: Yes, and so does he. Because like he's going, like he gets on first, he's gone. He's like I you could feel, and I understand he's doing it. It helps to the team to win too. But like I'll be honest, like last night he gets, was it the third where he gets the 39 stolen base, and then in the sixth inning specifically. He hits a single, and I'm like, here we go. It's off to the races. I was actually mad that Seiya Suzuki came up and singled right away because he ended up on third base right away, and he's not going to be able to steal the base and get 40-40. That's a warped way for me to be thinking. I understand that, but I just want him to get it over with. I don't care if it meshes with a party. Get it done. Get it done. Let's be able to say PCA is a 40-40 guy.
3: Five on it.
5: Number 3.
2: It's 5 on it at 104.3 The Score with Layla Rahimi and Mark Grody. Here's question number 3. The Cubs announced yesterday that despite multiple fractures in his cheek area from taking a foul ball to the face, third baseman Alex Bregman will not go on the injured list. Craig Counsell told reporters yesterday they are not ruling out his return to play this weekend. So the question is, on a scale of 1 to 10 on the badass meter trademark, where would you rate Alex Bregman's level of badassery?
0: I mean, he's always been about a 9. I mean, he is just a badass baseball player. I mean, just the way he carries himself. He's just an everyday guy who is ready to go when the bell rings, and he's just he just looks like a baseball player. So I do put him at a 9. I'm not surprised about any of this, because even me, I'm like, hey man, once that eye opens, he's gonna be fine. You put like a cool mask on the face or some extra headgear, he'll look a little ridiculous, but he's Alex Bregman, and I got him down for a 9.
2: And the picture wise, there is a picture, we have it associated with our 5 on it segment. If you go to Rahimi at Rahimi Grody on X, but that eye is open. It's black.
0: Okay.
2: And it's a black eye.
0: I haven't seen the updated pics. Okay, it's starting a little glimmer coming through the Bregman brown eyes. Okay.
1: Man, I just worry that like the second you try to dodge something up high, you know, how does that affect you? But yeah, if we're just doing this as a meter,
0: yeah,
1: you're a badass. So I would say you're at least an 8 or a 9.
0: 8 or 9, you gotta
1: you
0: say
1: posted
0: it.
1: The 8 picture, yeah, 8. Okay, 8.5. So you posted you posted pictures of your facial fractures, multiple, and the swollenness of it all on Instagram. You you decided to come to work with in all glory, you know, behind the president of baseball ops with your swollen face.
0: Oh yeah.
1: And you want to play, and all of that is great. I don't know what the protocol is for trying to avoid this, you know, or like what happens, how you feel, how your head feels, how heavy it is when you've got to dodge something. Yeah, you know, like last night, we saw a lot of pitches go some places they weren't supposed to go. Both teams. So what does that look like for him in this process?
0: Quick text reaction on 5 on it here. Instant reaction to 5 on it. Come on, guys. Shaw's failure to get the bunt down was the most consequential moment. Go ahead on the Odyssey app, go back to the first segment, and you will hear my partner Layla Rahimi take care of that itch for you.
1: Oh yeah, yeah, the 10 o'clock hour, we definitely talked about Matt Shaw's bunting.
0: We got
1: snafu.
0: You Layla's got you. Don't worry,
1: it wasn't even a bunt, it was just a serve to the other team.
0: It was a bunt.
1: Here's the ball, guys, here it is for you.
5: Number 4.
2: What was your biggest takeaway from the White Sox 14-11 win over the Royals?
1: They survived. Like, you know, that's kind of the way this is going right now. It wasn't, there were some excellent hitting performances, of course, by the Sox in that game. That's how you get 14 runs. Talked about Randall Grichuk going 4 for 5. He had the big shot, as we talked about. So

0: that was great. Chase Meidroth, as we know, just once again adding to his home run total. Grichik, by the way, on that three-run shot, that's home run number 14 for him. How do you like me now? But it was the fact that they had to survive, and they did. They hit their way out of a problem. They scored just enough runs despite their bullpen, Luis Castillo, giving up a grand slam.
1: Oh, yeah.
0: They hit just enough to be able to withstand it. So they did their job. Another magic number is three. Congratulations, Sox. Let's do it again today.
1: I'm always tracking my buddy Dan Dorfman, who for me is the ultimate White Sox fan and historian. All he texted me last night after the game ended, he just said, "I never want to see Castillo pitch again." that was the text.
0: Oswaldo Guillen might feel similar.
1: That was the text. Look, I actually, despite how close the score looks at the end, what I was feeling watching the White Sox last night was relief for them to be in the midst of a blowout, to be just scoring big runs, no ambiguity for most of that game. And I was also like scurrying for numbers on Chase Meidroth, who hits a three-run bomb, ended up with five RBIs, his 16th home run. He had hit five all of last year in 122 games. He right now, as we talked about earlier, is the best part of the Garrett Crochet trade until Kyle Teal plays a little bit more or Braden Montgomery gets his numbers a little bit better. Braden Montgomery's numbers are average right now. Right now, Meidroth is the star of that trade, something none of us really had predicted. So I'm fascinated by Meidroth's year. I was even looking back in his minor league numbers, and he did have a 10-homer season, a 9-homer season, a 7-homer season with vastly fewer games, obviously, in the minor league. So there is pop there. I don't know if he's overachieving or if this is just is a new pattern for Meidroth going forward, but he fascinates me.
0: It's a newer type of situation.
1: That's a good way to sum it up. It's a newer type of situation. That is correct.
2: Five on it.
3: Number five.
4: Final question on five on it at 104.3. The score brings us to a familiar situation. Unfortunately, ESPN and NFL Network insider Ian Rappaport posted the following report on X yesterday. Quote, Bears QB Tyson Bagent is dealing with a concussion and is in the NFL's concussion protocol, with Caleb Williams likely out with a hamstring injury. Case Keenum could be the starter versus the Eagles. So the question is...
0: Eagles!
1: On A-H, you sometimes like to stir things up.
0: The best transition I ever heard between Grody and Les was you asking if they were going to put the A-H.
1: Legendary. Do you guys right understand how difficult it was sometimes to not laugh during those? Like, it took every bit of self-control.
4: I used to be working hours and see it on your face.
1: Oh, yeah. Grobber. Like, was so conflicted because he was so happy to see me, because I'm his relief, essentially. Oh, Grody will come in and talk for an hour to me. He doesn't care.
0: Pop on for a minute.
1: But then I would frustrate him throughout the adventure.
0: So I frolicked into the meeting that day with Dan, and I'm like, you have got to hear what I heard between Grody and Les.
1: I was not going to happen.
0: Crying.
1: I was there. You weren't.
4: Score legend Les Grobstein, baby.
1: Love you every day.
4: Hell yeah. On a scale of 1 to 10 on the worry meter, trademark, how concerned are you that the Bears might be heading into Monday Night Football with their third string quarterback?
1: I mean, like, Parkins. I mean, we've seen a lot of third string quarterbacks through the years. We've seen Andy Dalton.
0: If your system is really good, then it shouldn't matter who's running the system.
5: I mean, Ben Johnson is a mastermind.
1: My thing on all of this is, as long as I don't hear, the Bears are going to be without their starter. I'm going to put the number at
0: Bears
1: 5.
0: Bears are going to be without their starter.
1: I mean, if it's not for like 5 games, I think that we can handle that.
5: Oh, Case Keenum's a vet.
1: I'm almost intrigued to see what Ben Johnson can do with another quarterback. I really wish it, with all due respect to Case Keenum, I really wish it was, and maybe still could be, Tyson Bagent, just because of the clear love affair that exists between those two. And Ben Johnson even getting a little defensive on the Zoom call, saying, hey, man, we've been together for a year and a half. I think I know that we could have success together. So I would like to see that. actually more than anything. I just don't want to hear Caleb Williams going to miss six games. Then I'm living a nightmare that I lived for most of my Bears life, and we're talking about third string quarterbacks.
0: I mean, soft tissue injuries are real. We just talked about the White Sox, who had their fair share of soft tissue injuries.
1: Soft tissue
0: issues. To stars, no less. And I sometimes wonder, did they bring Mooney back too soon?
1: The moon.
0: Yep, I wonder. So on a scale of 1 to 10 on the worry meter, you know I'm generous. Yeah, like just resting worry face. I'm at a 7. So given that scenario, how concerned am I that the Bears might head into their game without their third string quarterback? Yeah, it's high, but at the

0: a single quarter in a preseason game this year. Let's go.
1: Hilarious.
0: But I want you to do the things you don't want to do with Caleb. I want some rollouts and some screen passes. Can I request that? And then can I have it snuck in on 18? Is that possible?
2: What's the forecast for Monday night?
3: Oh, we did this yesterday, and it's in the 70s, and it's sunny.
2: That's right. That's right.
3: We got to make sure that's still forecast is holding up. You know, it's Chicago. The weather changes quite
0: frequently.
3: The high
0: is supposed to be 70, and the low is a Layla Rahimi uncomfortable 55. Mm.
2: That's right. Hilarious.
0: I don't like it. Fall's creeping up on me. It's like, hey, we're going to lower that temperature a little bit on the other side there.
2: Is that it? That's it. Because I am excited to get to Herb Howard. Herb Howard is our Bears reporter. He is stationed at Hallis Hall right now, and there's all sorts of things coming out of the North Shore right now. So let's talk Bears with Herb Howard next on Rahimi and Grody on 104.3 The Score.
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7: 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It's Rahimi and Grody on 104.3 The Score. Herb, what's good out there, man? How are you?
14: I'm excellent, Grody. Layla, how y'all doing?
7: We are doing well. Tell us, what has moved you so far at Halas Hall with all sorts of moving parts occurring for the Chicago Bears right now?
14: Yeah, big news on what is usually an off day of a Tuesday, like it was, but a lot of things were going on. Obviously, the news with Tyson's concussion, and then you get Scott Daly coming back as a long snapper. And so there's a lot of things that are kind of going on around this team as they get prepared for a really big and important football game on Monday night against the Philadelphia Eagles. We just wrapped up our press conference this morning with Coach Johnson, and you know, he says right now they don't know who the starting quarterback is going to be. He says, what we do know is that Case Keenum is going to be the guy taking the practice reps today. And so signs are pointing to Case Keenum making his start, which will be his first in 3 years he hasn't had a start. And so Coach Johnson said they feel good about it. He says they're blessed to have the quarterback room that they have, where they have three guys who have played and won football games in the league. They don't think that they'll be limited very much if Case Keenum is the guy or if it's Tyson Bajan. Again, he says he doesn't know who it's going to be, but they feel good about it. He says at this point in his career, Case is like another coach on the field, just talking about the conversations that he and Case have about game planning and offense and what things should look like. He wants to ask some questions about the fact that Case Keenum doesn't get a ton of reps with the first team offense throughout the summertime. But Coach says, I've caught a lot of practices for Case. I'm comfortable with him. I don't feel like there's anything that he can't call with Case in the game. And so they're moving forward as though Case will be the guy. But he says right now they just aren't sure.
11: Well, and I think that's the part where we're trying to figure out. There's There's Ben Johnson, who is doing the right things as a coach and speaking as a coach would about having to use his backup quarterback, and somebody else has to step up. And then there's kind of trying to see the

0: the details. You know, what did you think about his tone, Herb, and just how he said everything?
1: Yeah, I think I'm starting to get pretty well versed in what I like to call Ben Johnson speak, right? And so, like certain things, you just kind of hear him say, and I don't feel like he's lacking confidence about what they can do in terms of their game plan going into this week. You didn't really sense any feeling that he feels like they're going to be limited. Maybe, you know, he's just trying to convey the right message for his team and doing so through the podium, and that's fine. But I think that he really has a sense of confidence going into this game that, one, they can get back to their ways and running the football. He acknowledged that they weren't able to do that against the Minnesota Vikings. But he said, even listen to his tone with talking about that game, Layla, a lot of people have been, you know, critical, and I think rightfully so, about how he approached that game in terms of game planning and then even some of the play calls. That doesn't seem to be the way he feels about it. He's speaking about it with no regrets. He talked about how they dropped the ball in the red zone, which they did. And so, you know, you can take some issues with maybe the game plan, and maybe he overthought it and tried to overcompensate for some of the things that you would see with from Coach Flores' defense. But in just listening to his tone and the words that he chose, he doesn't feel that way. And you go back and look at the game, and you look at the fumble on the goal line, you look at dropping the touchdown near the goal line, you look at the blocked field goal. And if you convert those things, you're talking about a different situation where maybe everybody is not so critical. So I can understand why he's, you know, still confident in what he chose to do there. And he seems to be expressing the level of confidence for what he's going to do this coming Monday.
2: Yeah, yeah. And I would imagine that, I mean, this is one of the, we were kind of talking about this earlier, Herb, that this is, you know, relatively speaking, early in his career, this is a big challenge for Ben Johnson, because Ben Johnson, and one of the things we like about him is that he's a big talker, that he has gargantuan goals and he's not afraid to lay them out there and to kind of talk about like what he does and the battle with him and Flores, like making it about him. So that makes this week really big. Okay, let's see what you can do with either a second string quarterback or a third string quarterback. Is that kind of what you're feeling with Ben Johnson? Have you noticed that?
1: Yeah, 100%. And I think that that's in line with the conversation that has been surrounding this team throughout the offseason, right? It's, well, the Bears do have some issues or some questions about this. It's questions about left tackle. It's questions about the defense. And one of the answers that, you know, popped up invariably in all those conversations was Ben Johnson. We've got Ben Johnson. You hear it from some of the players. We've got Ben Johnson. And so he is the eraser of the problems that they intend to face. And so this is a good challenge for him. It is still very early in his career. We are still learning how he handles certain situations, certain big games. And, you know, he's done well in some of those instances, and there are other instances where he didn't do well. And I think you go back to the division playoff game last year, and you think if you hold that Rams offense to 17 points at home, you're going to win that football game. Certainly you think if you hold the Vikings offense to 9 points at home, you're going to win that football game. In both instances, they lost, and there were questions about the offensive game plan, the offensive play call, and then certainly the execution, which isn't as much on him. But I think this is another big opportunity for him to show that he is the premier coach that he certainly believes himself to be. And I think most people believe he's certainly, if not already there, headed in that direction. But it is another huge test. And I think most guys go into a situation where you're potentially playing with your third string quarterback, you don't feel great about that. Coach Johnson seems to be just fine with it.
0: Well, and I think that's the point, is the players have faith in their coach for a reason. He's got the resume to back it up. He's done that in two spots now. It's great because they respect him. It is a big test because now you try to figure out, okay, well, how much is it you, which are both good things, by the way, Herb, either him catering to his talent that we've seen and then really understanding who they are and drawing it up to their strengths, or in this case, your system is good and you can plug and play with Case Keenum. You know, that's how I kind of think about this, is your system is going to have to perhaps override what you are lacking when it comes to the physical abilities of your quarterback this week.
1: I think that's perfectly said, Layla. You're going into a situation where, you know, you flip-flop from your quarterback is the best player on your offense. Now you're going to have the other 10 guys elevate their game to kind of complement the quarterback in this situation. And is this roster complete enough to be able to do it? We've talked about the weapons that they've had all summer long. We've talked about the offensive line and how strong it could potentially be, albeit with the questions at left tackle and now significant questions at the center position, the running backs being what they are. Can this offense do enough to complement having a third string quarterback in there in a big primetime Monday night football game? Can they do those things? Coach Johnson said at the podium today, he said, listen, the players are going to rally around whoever the quarterback is. In this case, it appears like it will be Case Keenum. And so if that's going to be the case, then they will absolutely need those guys to rally around them, to play with a great deal of confidence. He says everybody outside this building, Coach Johnson said when he was at the lectern, everybody outside this building is writing us off and saying it can't be done. Nobody inside this building believes that.
2: Wait, that he thinks people are writing them off just specifically for the Eagles game? That they can't possibly beat the Philadelphia Eagles at home on Monday Night Football? Is that really what's going on already?
1: Yeah, I think most people don't believe that they can take the field against, you know, Vic Fangio and that defense with Jalen Carter and Jordan Davis and all of those playmakers they have on the back end, those big guys up front, that they can take the field coming off a game in which they scored 3 total points. They can go out there with their third string quarterback and win the game. And so I don't think many people will be picking the Bears to win this game. But this, again, the word choice, the tone, the body language, Ben Johnson isn't hearing any of it. And that's the message he's trying to convey to his team. We're going to get out on the practice field here in just a little bit, as you know, just for a few minutes to kind of see who's out there, see what guys are looking like, see what the energy is, how guys are moving around. And assumptions is they're headed forward to go win a big football game against a conference opponent that has just as lofty aspirations as the Bears do.
2: Well, it looks like you'll be seeing Shamar Turner and Noah Sewell out there because their practice windows have opened. And what about Kyler Gordon? is he going to be on the practice field today, Herb?
1: To quote Ben Johnson, no update there.
2: No follow-ups?
1: He was asked about it today. He, I want to say it was Brad Biggs that asked him, and he looked Brad right in the face and said, "I've got no update there. No, nothing new, nothing to add there," is what he said. I've got nothing to add to what he's already said. And so, yes, more of the same on the Kyler Gordon front. But like you said, a couple of guys do get their practice windows open for them. That's good. He also talked about the health of Ozzie Trapillo as well. He says they're continuing to evaluate him, and that's why these padded practices are so important. He says they evaluate every rep he has throughout the week. At the end of the week, they look at it, see where he's at. They think that he's still working to get his confidence back in terms of going all in and putting his full weight into it. He said he's still gaining that confidence, but he thinks that he's getting close to being able to go out there and contribute in a game.
0: Yeah, that still remains one of the most surprising things to me, Herb, is that Ozzie Trapillo's arc continues to be superhuman. The fact that they actually mean full participant. You know, Patrick Manley joked about it with us a little bit, saying, oh, yeah, you can roll a guy out there for one play and call it full participant. But that doesn't sound like that's what this is. They are implying what it actually sounds like it is, which is a full participant.
1: Yeah, they need him, right? They want his input on this left tackle conversation because clearly they have not settled or been satisfied with what they have so far. You're going into week two in a week two game, and you still have a rotation, a platoon thing happening at the left tackle spot where we saw Braxton Jones in the game. We saw Theo Benedet in the game. We saw Braxton Jones back in the game. Coach Johnson said that was the plan all along. So I don't know that it was, you know, just a poor play from Braxton Jones that led to Theo coming into the game and then seeing poor play, if you will, that got Braxton Jones back into the game. And so they're clearly not comfortable with what's going on there. And so, yeah, they absolutely want to have Ozzie Trapillo factor into this conversation, and the sooner the better. But I don't think they're going to be, you know, reckless with him. And so they're taking it slowly, if you will. I mean, considering he's kind of back as a full participant now, but like you said, miraculously fast from what the injury was.
2: You can follow Herb Howard on X at Herb Howard 411. He is our Bears reporter for 104.3 The Score, joining us right here on Rahimi and Grody. How much better do you feel about the defense through 2 weeks relative to the yardage they gave up against Carolina?
1: Yeah, I think you got to feel like this team has a chance to be more complete than you thought, right? Obviously, the offense, they go out there and they put 59 up in week one, and then defense comes back and they only allow 9 points in week two. Now, you have to factor everything in, and so you factor in the fact that they were also going up against a backup quarterback in Carson Wentz. You factor in the weather, which obviously played a part in the offensive ineptitude from both sides on Sunday, but they did perform pretty well, right? You give up 9 points in a football game, you expect to win. It didn't work out that way, but they performed pretty well. And if they can get a little bit healthier going forward, then you got to feel like this is a defense that could stand a fighting chance to at least keep, you know, this team in all of the games that they play. And so if the offense is going to ultimately be what everybody thinks it will be, then this defense should be good enough. Not to say they're a top five or top 10 right. unit, but if they can be middle of the pack, that's a team that can make a deep playoff run.
2: That's all we're looking for. Herb, anything else? What will become of you after we hang up with you? Is it under the lock? Oh, practice at locker room today? Is that what's going down?
1: Yeah, we're going to get

0: up to practice. We'll get out there just for a little bit, as you know, to kind of see those guys. And then I think I'm going to leave Hallis Hall for a bit. I got to find some lunch, man. I'm hungry.
1: Okay.
0: I'm going to go up the road and find some lunch, and then I'll come back for an open locker room here in a bit. But we'll see. We did get some news on Tyree Stevenson. Coach said he is right now currently designated as week to week. So we'll see, you know, what that means. Probably doesn't mean he'll play this week. And does that mean that Malik Muhammad goes outside? What then happens at the nickel, at the safety spot? So, you know, these musical chairs continue to roll through the secondary right now. But Tyreek Stevenson officially labeled as week to week by head coach Ben Johnson.
2: All right. I used to hit up the Chick-fil-A over there. That was always my move.
0: That might be the move, Leila. That might be the move.
2: Here to help.
1: I'd like to see you get a Jimmy John's or something like that, actually. That's what I'm in the mood for right
2: Challenge.
1: Now.
0: I was thinking about hitting the Whole Foods and hitting the salad bar. I had a routine checkup at the doctor yesterday, and I didn't appreciate what the scale said to me. It was very rude.
1: Man, you've been reduced to the salad bar. Oh, no.
2: The Whole Foods salad bar is elite, so you're not going wrong there either.
1: Oh.
0: Yeah, I'll still make it super, super fat somehow. It'll be a bunch of eggs and a bunch of dressing, probably some bacon bits and whatever else.
1: So sad.
2: Yeah, bacon bits.
1: Egg bits and stuff. Yeah, their buffet is really good. I don't know about their salad bar. Well, you just vouch for it, but like,
2: yeah, it's
0: solid. It's solid.
1: The Whole Foods, the hot bar
2: is. It used to be an indulgence of mine. That's back when I had two jobs. I could afford the hot bar and Whole Foods.
1: Can't possibly afford that now. Can't even possibly think about
2: that. Just life is different. You know, you gotta make your choices.
1: Herb, thanks, man. We'll talk to you soon, buddy.
0: Appreciate you guys. Make it a good one.
2: Yeah. Thanks, Herb.
1: Thanks. That's Herb Howard. Many options on the North Shore. Many, many places that Herb could choose from if he would like. But apparently he's going to have a nice salad. There is that. There is those days, right, where all we're like,
2: if I'm craving a salad, I always try to reward the craving. Unless I'm like cooking for the week.
1: Yeah.
2: If I have like an open, you know, like the bye week of meals on the meal prep. If I'm craving a salad, I'm like, brain, go with this.
1: Do you go to Just Salad?
2: Sometimes.
1: Do we have that in our building?
2: Yeah, I do I do love a corporate slop bowl. I love Cava. I love Just Salad. I like Sweetgreen. I don't discriminate.
1: Okay. Coming up next, we've got to follow up here. We didn't get the Ben Johnson. We've been rolling on him. Hopefully, we can bring you some of what Ben Johnson has been talking about and hear his voice on the status. I mean, we have to hear it, right? Like,
2: yeah.
1: We have to hear what he's saying about Kyler Gordon. We must hear the tone because this is a running gag, dare I say, when it comes to Ben Johnson and Kyler Gordon. More Bears next. 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
6: It is Rahimi and Grody on 104.3 The Score. Glad that you're with us on a Wednesday. Coming up in 10 minutes from right now, 1 o'clock, we will be joined by the Cubs President of Baseball Operations, Jed Hoyer. Looking very much forward to that. In the meantime, we are talking about the Bears and Ben Johnson. We have fresh Ben Johnson audio for you to listen to and evaluate, which we will do here as well. And we must start with, because this is it's the greatest Ben Johnson trigger of all time, bringing up the name Kyler Gordon, who in theory could be practicing today because he'd come off the PUP list, just like Shamar Turner is doing today, just like Noah Sewell is doing today. The practice window has opened. So Ben Johnson was asked, what about Kyler Gordon? Here's how that sounded.
9: Have there been any encouraging signs for Kyler Gordon from your perspective in the last few weeks?
10: I've got nothing to add there.
6: So Brad Biggs used more words in that sentence than Ben Johnson. I've got nothing to add there. Who hurt you, Ben Johnson?
10: Oh, that's it. We got to keep that one. Like, hey, Layla, how's your budgeting going? I've got nothing to add there.
6: Nothing. it's become comical. Like, and there's no room for a follow-up, because if you follow up there, then it's just going to be the same answer. Again, I've got, guys, I'm sorry, I've got nothing to add there. Maybe the question is to be, why don't you have anything to add, head coach Ben Johnson? It's a lot easier from these seats to come up with these questions.
11: Well, we remember it was last year where DJ Moore talked about the crazy eye, the Ben Johnson crazy
10: eyes.
11: The evil eye. I bet those reporters there at Hellas Hall are getting the evil eye anytime they bring up Kyler Gordon.
6: See, it's like, whoa, man, yo, what did I say?
10: That's
6: bro,
10: our
6: take
10: job.
6: It easy.
10: Our job is to follow up.
11: Absolutely. I'm just saying. I'm sure that's the look. The intense evil eye look is probably what he's sporting.
10: Why is a good question?
6: Yeah. I mean, in all seriousness, eventually, I would like to hear from Ben Johnson, why has this been so difficult for you to talk about? Why won't you give it more than 7 or 8 words at a time? Why does it piss you off so much? And we can surmise why it might piss him off, because the player's not available and the player's working outside of the building. But eventually, I think he should say something about it, then, other than, I'm not saying anything about
10: or
6: it.
10: Or direct us to who can, a.k.a. Ryan Poles.
12: I've got nothing to add there.
6: Maybe Dennis Allen.
10: Hey, Layla, how's your increase of sleep going?
12: I've got nothing to add there.
10: Yep. Hey, Layla, how's your better workout schedule that's trying to be more regular going?
12: I've got nothing to add there.
10: Mm-hmm. Yep.
6: What else? You want to let it all out? I mean, this is a good time to do that. What other issues do you have?
10: Yeah, I don't know. I'll have to think about it. I've got nothing to add there.
6: Ben Johnson also told reporters at Hallis Hall this morning that he's not sure how he's going to start on, or who he's going to start on Monday against the Eagles, but he expressed confidence in third string quarterback. Here we go, third stringer, Bears fans, Case Keenum.
12: Not just a NFL career, but he's a prolific college quarterback. He's got numerous records, I think, that still stand. He's been a baller from I think the day that he was born, from what I can tell. You know, it's just, he's got that way about him. He's got a knack. His teammates gravitate to him. I think that's a good starting point for a quarterback. And of course, you know, he's up there in years a little bit, but that experience is really paid off for him. He sees the game the same way that we do. I think he accelerates through his progressions because he's seen so many things over the course of his time. He's been in so many different offenses. So in a lot of ways, he might be a step slower than he was when he first entered the league, and yet his mind's going so fast, it helps catch him on up, and he's playing as good a football as he probably has his whole career, is what he'd tell you.
6: Wait a minute. That doesn't match up. If your brain's moving fast and your body's not, that's still not a good thing, is it? I know I'm supposed to be there, but I can't get there.
10: He's getting up in years. That was
6: 38. We both laugh when we heard that.
10: We did.
6: Old man Keenum, he's too old to play football, but he's good in the preseason.
12: He's been a baller from the day that he was born.
10: It's all fun and games, kids, that you want to bring in these player coaches, like your Mercedes Lewis's of the world and your Case Keenums.
6: Chase Daniel.
10: But, yeah, watch out. They're going to have to play sometimes because they're taking up a roster spot and you put them on payroll.
6: Man. Third string quarterback hell is back.
11: I just love the idea of Case Keenum being born and they're in the hospital and the baby, they're holding the baby and the doctor's like, we've got a baller on our hands. Baller since the day he was born.
6: One more update from Ben Johnson real quick. Like, he did share an update.
10: I gotta say though, hold on. He wasn't exactly wrong on that.
6: On what?
10: We knew who Case Keenum was when he was in high school. Because
6: yeah, well,
10: he was a big deal out in Abilene, where there were not a lot of big deals at the time.
6: He's had a nice career.
10: The talent that was concentrated was more so in the Houston area, or the Dallas area, or sometimes, you know, Austin. But he was just out there, and people knew what he was doing. So I don't know that that's entirely incorrect on Ben Johnson's part.
6: I look forward to seeing him, in all honesty, man. Look, I hate being in the third string quarterback conversation.
10: He won a state title in 2004.
6: Okay. He's had a nice preseason for the Bears, 25 of 40, 354 yards, 2 TDs, passer rating of 107.7. But his last starts in real games were back in 2023.
12: He's up there in years a little bit.
6: Yeah, he's 38.
10: Are we all, Ben?
6: He's 38.
12: I've got nothing to add there.
10: Welcome to be in the 40 club.
13: Ben Johnson, one more quick update here.

0: on offensive tackle Ozzie Trapillo?
1: We'll keep working them through these team drills. That's where these padded practices are so invaluable for us, not just for Ozzie, but we alluded to the guys coming off the PUP, just making sure we maximize their ability to get in football shape the best that we can. So, you know, it's something we look at the end of each week, just all of Ozzie's reps over the course of the week, what do they look like, and continue to coach him up and get improvement as we go through it. I think he still is gaining confidence and just being able to put all of his weight in it and being a powerful player. And yet, in some ways, he's a little bit more flexible and fluid than he was before, which is amazing. And it's a credit to him and those guys that have been working with him. Yeah, it's just a matter of time now before we feel like he's ready for a game.
2: You plan for him to practice in full today?
1: Yes.
0: Okay, going to practice in full today. The ramp-up continues, I would say, is probably a good way to sum that up for Ozzie Trapillo, and eventually probably not against Philadelphia. I expect that we'd probably see him in some sort of rotation with Braxton Jones or Theo Benedet or both.
3: Well, and remember Ben Johnson said the plan was to rotate Braxton Jones and Theo Benedet in the last game, really the last two.
0: 2 weeks. Like, he didn't really reveal that 2 weeks ago, but that was the case. That was the plan. All right, we got to take a break. We have to make room for right now the Cubs president of baseball operations, Jed Hoyer, joins Rahimi and Grody next on 104.3 The Score.
1: He's been a baller from the day that he was born.
4: Bears fans, after a crushing loss to the Vikings, Ben Johnson and company now get ready to take on the Eagles in a primetime Monday nighter. Can the Bears pull it together and get a win? 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
22: I don't act like this is a small task. I know this is an incredibly big challenge, but that's part of the fun. And, you know, if it wasn't that, I certainly wouldn't be here.
4: Chicago Cubs president of baseball operations.
23: My job is, you know, to do what I think is the right thing for, you know, the health of this franchise. And, you know, I want to make sure that we can build, you know, that next great Cubs team.
24: He actually reached out to me through Kevin O'Connell back in the day and said, we're having our first son. I think they named him Beckett. So he had a Josh Beckett jersey. And he goes, I want to have a Hoyer jersey next to it, and you're the only Hoyer in professional sports. And I said, of course, I'm sure we're related somehow. I just tell him now, as my son grows up, like, he's a baseball player too, like, when you're drafting and you see that name Hoyer come across, don't forget about that jersey.
4: World Series champion general manager.
25: Here we go, Montgomery's pitch. A little bouncer slowly toward Bryant. He will glove and throw to Rizzo. It's in time, and the Chicago Cubs win the World Series.
4: Jed Hoyer with Rahimi and Grody.
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0: Ah, yes, we are looking very forward to connecting with the Cubs president of baseball operations, Jed Hoyer, right here on Rahimi and Grody on 104.3 The Score. And during our conversations with Jed Hoyer, we like to highlight Lurie's Children's Hospital, ranked number one children's hospital in Illinois by the U.S. News and World Report, located at 225 East Chicago Avenue in downtown Chicago. As we do officially welcome on the Cubs boss, Jed Hoyer. Hi, Jed. Thanks for joining Rahimi and Grody. How are you?
23: I'm good. How are you guys doing?
0: We are doing well. We have to admit, though, that we had a very dark feeling conversation in the first segment of our program today, just about last night's loss, 8-2-12, and the six runs in the 12th inning, a chance to clinch, pitchers galore having to be used. How did you take that in, and how kind of disappointing, just on a one game look, was that game for you, Jed Hoyer?
23: Yeah, I mean, I think anytime you have a chance to win that game, like, kind of three chances to walk off, and we had our opportunities and we didn't do it. And ultimately, I know we gave up six in the 12th. I actually thought our bullpen threw great last night for a lot of innings and kind of gave us chances. And, you know, it's baseball. I think one of the things about our game is that, you know, you lose that game in June and it's okay. It's a bummer of a game, but you move on. And I think, you know, obviously as you get close to the end of the season, those things have much more meaning. So, yeah, I think that it was, of course, disappointing, but that's baseball. You gotta pick yourself up and play a game tonight. And I think our team's been good at doing that all year.
3: Yeah, I'm the same, Jed. I don't know that I move on from the game in June as much as September either, but it is something to ask about, because I know this is also a time where you're trying to figure out your playoff roster. You know, we talked about that too. Is this an audition period for some players? You know, how do you assess games like this, looking toward what is ahead, and then also your personnel as you try to put that puzzle together?
23: Yeah, I mean, I think we got to play 5 games this week. I think that's the priority. And then, you know, I think that when you, once you sort of lock in what's going to happen, then at that point you sort of turn your attention to it. But yeah, I think that everything is going to be noted at this time of year. You know, how guys are pitching, how guys are playing. I think it is important. So you'd be lying to say that there is not an audition, but yeah, I think we're paying attention. But really the most important thing for us is, we have 5 important games left, and we need to play well in those games. You know, kind of 1-3 straight series coming into this, and you know, we need to keep that trend going and keep playing well.
0: To the end of what Layla was just talking about, Jed, and that is the auditioning for the postseason. I do feel like that's a fair word to use when it comes with Edward Cabrera, and you could tell me if I'm wrong on that. But he's had a couple rough ones now. He had a rough one last night. Walks a guy, hits a guy, walks a guy with the bases loaded, scores 8-2 by the time he leaves the game. What is your assessment of Edward Cabrera, the bullpenner, and is he in jeopardy of not being on the playoff roster?
23: Yeah, I wouldn't speculate on that, but obviously last night was a game where, you know, a lot of guys threw really well before him, you know, getting to that period, and he struggled. You know, he came into a tight situation, and obviously didn't perform well. And, you know, I think he's new to the bullpen. He hasn't done this, and I think there are some adjustments. And so certainly we're, you know, paying attention to how he's making those adjustments. So I wouldn't speculate on what's to come, but yeah, certainly that last night was a, like I said, it was a rough one. Like, he's doing something new, and he struggled at it last night.
0: I guess on the other side of that, on the positive side of things, Jed, as far as the bullpen is concerned, because that's just been a big deal over the last couple of weeks, Daniel Palencia has been successful in his last 2 relief appearances. He was excellent last night. Craig Counsell, I think it was the Saturday game over the weekend. Yeah, it was the 5-2 win over the Reds. Palencia goes 2 innings, allowed 0 runs, strikeouts of De La Cruz and Sal Stewart along the way. I sense relief from Craig Counsell just watching his post game and him saying, I know I sounded like a broken record, but we have to keep putting this guy out there. Is Daniel Palencia the most important arm you guys have in that bullpen heading into this postseason?
23: Yeah, I mean, I think it is critical to have him throwing well. You know, he came back from injury, struggled a bit, and you know, listen, like, you never know what's to come. I think that, but what we've seen, the last couple of times out has been, you know, really encouraging. I think his delivery looks much better. Obviously the fastball has been explosive. I feel like he's come out and, you know, been over 100, you know, right away, and he's thrown strikes. And yeah, the outing on Saturday against the Reds was excellent. He was really good last night. So, you hope he just keeps building confidence. I mean, we've seen this guy be dominant. We, you know, he's obviously in WBC, he was incredible, and you know, that's been spotty this year through, you know, some struggles and some injuries, but yeah, getting him back to throwing that way, it is really important.
3: Well, and we know, Jed, the bullpen is a living, breathing thing, and goodness knows you guys have had to put out fires all over the pitching staff. So how would you assess even what you saw yesterday? I talked about how I feel like there was a bit of a circle of trust established. You know, for example, Savali comes in. I know there was that home run to Stowers. I feel like he's performed really well. Then you have Palencia coming, and he's still touching 100. Then you have Rollison, who I know he's really appreciated his time in here, and he comes in a very crucial spot in the game. There are some... I think some real stars of the bullpen emerging, or at least guys you know that will probably help you throughout this week and then what's ahead.
23: Yeah, no, I thought, I mean, honestly, what was frustrating with me about last night's game was that I thought that, you know, Savali gave up the homer, but, you know, we went, you know, 6th, 7th, 8th, 9th, 10th, 11th and held them down. We had 2 scoreless, you know, extra innings. And we just couldn't push a run across. I actually thought there was a lot of real positives from the bullpen. They threw really well last night and kept us in that game. And we didn't push a run across. And so, obviously, you know, we had a bad 12th inning last night, but the rest of that was encouraging. And, you know, you hope that we can, you know, continue to throw like that. And, you know, we need to come up with hits. And obviously our offense has been really good all year. Last night we sort of struggled with guys in scoring position and didn't get those hits, but there were a lot of encouraging things last night, and I think there were encouraging things you know, in Cincinnati over the weekend as well.
3: Well, and even beyond the box score, I feel like Pedro Ramirez is a good example of that. I really liked his approach in the 10th inning. I feel like he did absolutely what he could do there. Just an incredible play by Sanoja, the second baseman. But to have him even start at third base in place of Alex Bregman, what can you say about the season that he's put together?
23: He's been great all year. I mean, he controls his zone from both sides. He plays good defense wherever you put him. He can run the bases. He's a good player. And I do think, you know, listen, injuries happen. And obviously we hope to get Alex back, but that's just part of the game. And, you know, I think we've got really good depth on that side with Pedro and Matt Shaw that can fill in. So you never want to see a guy like Alex go down, but it also is, you know, encouraging that we have a good player like Pedro that we can slide into the lineup. And he's had a really good rookie year.
0: Talking to the Cubs president of baseball operations, Jed Hoyer, here on Rahimi and Grody on 104.3 The Score. Justin Steele scheduled to have another bullpen today. And Jed, you mentioned that there are, as you put it to the media yesterday, a lot of variables when it comes to the conversation of Justin Steele and when and how much he would contribute this year. Can you share with us some of those variables? And has he had his bullpen session yet today?
23: No, I'll throw that later, and we'll see how that goes and make those decisions. I mean, it's a hard thing, right? I mean, Justin has worked really hard to come back. It's also September 23rd, and so the timing is certainly not ideal for, you know, coming in and making your first appearance in the major league. So I think that the timing has been hard, but we have been encouraged by really the way I did last 3 or 4 weeks have gone. He's ramped up well. You know, his pitching has improved. His last outing in Iowa was his best outing. You know, his velocity has ticked up a little bit. So I think we've seen some encouraging things. I think that this is all positive for the Cubs in terms of, you know, for Justin, for the offseason, for next year. How that relates to 2026, I think, is undecided. I think, like I said, we'll find out more today when it's bullpen, and then we'll have to make some decisions. But I do think that, you know, there is some real positives with him coming back and throwing. And I think, you know, if nothing else, we're going to have a positive going into the offseason. But we have to make some decisions about 2026. And at this point, I just don't know the answers to those.
0: Yeah, I mean, that's what it sounds like. Like, and I heard the hesitation yesterday. You just don't know. You don't know if it's realistic to think that a guy who has had the injuries that he's had to all of a sudden start pitching, not only pitching, but presumably, Jed, it would be in high leverage because of the nature of the postseason. So it's sort of just a dark space right now, isn't it?
23: Yeah, and that's what I mean. I don't have those answers. And, you know, like I said, you know, if this was May, it's a lot easier to figure that part out. It's not. Every game matters. And so I think that is something we have to take into account.
3: We're talking to Jed Hoyer, and in doing so, we highlight Lurie Children's Hospital, ranked the number one children's hospital in Illinois by the U.S. News & World Report, located at 225 East Chicago Avenue in downtown Chicago. And Jed, there's been a lot of reports. We're getting a couple of new ones. I know the information is constantly changing. The latest from Underdog MLB, this is per Tim Healy, that the situation has changed again for the weekend. This report says Cubs and Red Sox planning to play a doubleheader on Friday due to the possible nor'easter. What can you tell us about what the scenario is right now, and is there any truth to that report?
23: Yeah, I mean, the truth is kind of the same as yesterday, that you continue to have conversations with MLB and with the Red Sox, and no decisions have been made, but you know, certainly we're monitoring the situation. The forecast for the weekend is pretty terrible, and trying to figure out the best way to handle that. And so no announcements yet, but yes, there's a lot of conversations going on, and we're just trying to figure out, like I said, what's best for both teams, what's best for, you know, getting the games in. Obviously, you want to make sure ideally you're not playing games on Monday. So that's the goal. It's not a great situation, but we need to make the best of it.
3: You spend time in Boston. Have you ever heard of a nor'easter this early affecting the baseball regular season?
23: It does feel really early. It does, but I mean, I think that similar to Chicago, I mean, they can get some bad weather pretty early in the season at times. And even like Chicago, there's times where you think mid-June is going to be nice, and you end up wearing a coat. So I just think that the weather in Chicago and Boston are pretty similar that way, and it does feel very early to get a storm like this, but it sounds like a pretty bad one this weekend.
0: All right, let's talk about Alex Bregman, because it's very fashionable to talk about Alex Bregman right now with the fractures in his face and his want to come back. Did he take batting practice yesterday? And what's the latest today on when you think we will see Alex Bregman back on the field for the Chicago Cubs?
23: I haven't seen him yet today. I thought yesterday was a positive day. He, you know, did a bunch of different things. He didn't take field batting practice, but he took swings and he was able to move around. And I think so much of this is really day to day. Like truly day to day, in the sense of, like, you know, he's got so much swelling right now in his face that, like, some of that has to go down in order for him to be able to play. He's going to try to play. I mean, he's incredibly tough. Like the news was positive for him, and so he's going to push forward. I think each day we'll learn a little bit more, but I think the challenge right now is the swelling. I mean, you guys probably saw him yesterday. It's very swollen, and I think that needs to work its way out before he can really have a chance to play. But he'll be doing baseball activities today, and we'll learn a little bit more.
0: What was your initial reaction to it when you see it go down and it happen to Alex Bregman?
23: I mean, the first it was confusion. I was there, and I didn't see the ball come off his bat. You know, honestly, it was just the next thing you know, he was reacting. I think the initial fear is the eyeball, right? You think you got it right in the eye. You could tell where it hit him right away. So it honestly felt like the initial diagnoses were pretty negative. You definitely had fractures in his face, and if those are displaced, if those are, you know, if it's pushed in or out or whatever it is, like that's going to be surgical, and that would have ended the season. So I do feel like the initial reaction was negative, and then I feel like we got some good news, honestly, on Monday. I guess it was Monday, we got good news just about the non-displacement part of it, and the fact that he could try to push forward. I thought that was great news that we weren't necessarily expecting on Sunday, honestly.
3: And then, Jed, we are waiting to see if Pete Armstrong can steal that 40th stolen base, to talk about 40 stolen bases, potentially 45 home runs, which should be an MVP season, and all on the heels of you guys at the beginning of the season extending him. What are your feelings about just what he's put together and where he is right now?
23: It's been fun to watch. I mean, I said this yesterday. I mean, this is the best position player season I've ever watched. And it actually reminds me, his second half reminds me a little bit of what it felt like watching Arrieta in 15 in the second half, you're just watching someone at the absolute top of their game and just sort of sit back and enjoy it sometimes. I mean, there was a couple of games last week where it just felt like every swing he took, he was going to hit the ball in the seeds. You know, and even last night, he's up there and you're thinking to yourself, like, you know, he's the kind of swings he's taking, you know, are with the intent to do damage on every swing. It's so impressive. And you just kind of have as much watch TV when he's at the plate right now, which is so fun to watch. And he's in such a great headspace, and I enjoy it. I know Craig has said that a number of times. It's a really incredibly special season. I think that people talk about MVP and stuff like that, but I think it's even beyond that in the sense of the impact he's had. I mean, it's, you know, right now I think he's the second best hitter in baseball by the numbers, and he's the best defender. Like, that just doesn't happen, you know? It's a truly, truly special season. And, also couldn't happen to a better person, like the way he treats everyone, the way he treats kids every day. You know, I think that it's a fun time to be in Chicago with what he's doing. And I think what Caleb's about to do is pretty awesome if you're a kid in Chicago right now.
3: If you're us, too. And I even think about how you assessed his hitting. You know, I know the positional value at center field was enough alone to want to extend him. That made sense. And then I remember you saying earlier in the season, you know, this is just kind of how Pete is. You know, it's ups and downs. And then you see him just build this incredible incredible body of work after that inconsistency at the plate. You know, how have you taken in all kind of the twists and turns of this season too? Because I feel like you've done that with us.
23: Yeah, I mean, the plate discipline is something that, you know, in on my best days, I was hoping this was where he would get in 3 or 4 years, honestly.
0: Yeah.
23: I didn't expect him to make that leap this year and do it so suddenly. You know, it felt like the first couple months were you know, a little better, but kind of similar to what we had seen. And then all of a sudden, he just made this, you know, transformation at the plate where he, you know, started taking pitches, working deeper counts, and then all of a sudden the power started coming along with that. So, yeah, I'd be lying to say I expected this kind of some, then all of a sudden the power started coming along with that. So, yeah, I'd be lying to say I expected this kind of transformation offensively this quickly. And yeah.

0: stood out, and you just said it again to us, that he's the best position player, or it's the best position player season that you've ever seen. When you say that, are you saying close up or just in general? And who's the second best player position player season that you've ever seen?
1: I would say for me personally, I mean, the second best, I'd probably say David Ortiz. I think his 05 season, I think he had 50-something homers, and was just got every big hit imaginable, and he did that in 04, too. So that would probably be the next best in terms of dominance for a period. And that's kind of what I was saying. Is like the MVP stuff to me is great and cool, but it almost like, in a way, you look at the fact that I saw all these articles now. I think the gap between him and the second highest player in baseball is going to be, like, it hasn't happened since, like, Mickey Mantle. I mean, so it's like he's really having a season that historically is incredibly impressive, and we should all take note of that. I mean, it's to play offense and defense and run the bases the way he does, that kind of balance in a position player just doesn't happen.
0: And Jed, finally, are you okay with Brian Hoyer, who comes on this radio station claiming to be related to Jed Hoyer because he's proud of that and wearing the jersey?
1: I mean, listen, he's a far, far better athlete than me. I'm just hoping that, like, if we are related, I'm hoping there's some of that rubs off on my kids, you know. So now Brian's an awesome guy, and like we used to get, I think every other article when we were in Boston together would, you know, it'd be Patriots backup quarterback Jed Hoyer, and you know, it would be, you know, Red Sox assistant GM Brian Hoyer. They mess it up all the time.
0: Oh, that's awesome.
1: We were there at the same time, and then I got to know him a little bit. I think he told the story about I got him to sign a jersey for me when my son was born. I still have it. It's still up in my basement. And then we got to know each other when he played for the Bears a bit. And I will say this: I have, you know, I'm not a big jersey wearer. I have one jersey that's in my closet. It's my number two Brian Hoyer jersey that I'll wear when I do go to Soldier Field. So that's the only jersey I wear, is my Brian Hoyer jersey. So.
2: Caleb Williams seems to have a great time at your games. I don't know. Is 18 in the mix?
1: Yeah, I'd say he's I just love the fact that those guys are embracing us, and I love the fact that our guys embrace them, and it's how it's supposed to be. It really is. I think it's like so great. Like I was saying before, if you're a Chicago sports fan, if you're a kid right now, and you see these guys rooting for each other and like genuinely being friends, and it's a great time to be a Chicago sports fan. And I think that there's more young talent, you know, sort of on the way. And I just think that's so great for the city, and I love the fact that those guys embrace it and show up, and the fans love it too.
0: Sports synergy, it's beautiful in this great, big, beautiful city of Chicago. I tell you what, Jed, let's have a party tonight, all right, man? We want to see goggles in the locker room tonight. That's the post-game show I need to be watching on Marquee tonight, sir.
1: I love it. I appreciate it, guys. Thanks for the support, and let's finish strong here.
2: Have fun tonight, Jed.
0: Thank you, Jed. That is,
1: all right, thanks, guys.
0: Yep.
1: Take care.
0: Yep.
1: Take care.
0: Thank you. That is Jed Hoyer, Cubs president of baseball operations. Good stuff from Jed Hoyer right there. I mean, like, whenever we do these.
2: That was a very diplomatic answer to say he's not wearing Caleb Williams' jersey.
0: Yeah.
2: I'm being tongue-in-cheek.
0: No, I know. He loves it all, though. He loves Brian Hoyer.
2: He does wear the Hoyer jersey. I've seen it.
0: Yeah. No, I know. I love that back and forth. It's just so cool. All right, when we come back, let's react to some of the things that we heard from Jed Hoyer. And no, there's never enough time to interview the general manager. There's 10 more questions that could have been probably asked to Jed Hoyer, but let's discuss what we heard from Jed Hoyer and talk Cubs baseball next on Rahimi and Grody on 104.3 The Score.
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9: Now here's the Lumineers.
8: Oh, yeah. Here is the Lumineers.
9: See, I knew I would get it eventually.
8: You did get me. So we have highlighted a few things that we thought were interesting from the Jed Hoyer interview. And if you want to play along, if you thought something was more interesting than what we thought was interesting, 312-644-6767 to text the program. But listening to him talk about Justin Steele made me think that Justin Steele is not going to be part of anything of consequence in the year 2026.
9: Yeah, we might have a similar situation to what happened where they shut down Shelby Miller. They may have just decided, hey, enough is enough here, because he basically said they're running out of time.
8: Yeah, and that's understandable. Let's listen. Let's review what Hoyer said about Justin Steele.
10: I'll throw that later, and we'll see how that goes and make those decisions. I mean, it's a hard thing, right? I mean, Justin has worked really hard to come back. It's also September 23rd. And so the timing is certainly not ideal for, you know, coming in and making your first, you know, your first appearance in the major league. So I think that the timing has been hard, but we have been encouraged by really the way I did the last 3 or 4 weeks have gone. He's ramped up well. You know, his pitching has improved. His last outing in Iowa was his best outing. You know, his velocity has ticked up a little bit. So I think we've seen some encouraging things. I think that this is all positive for the Cubs in terms of, you know, for Justin, for the offseason, for next year. How that relates to 2026, I think, is undecided. I think, like I said, we'll find out more today when it's bullpen, and then we'll have to make some decisions. But I do think that, you know, there is some real positives with him coming back and throwing. And I think, you know, if nothing else, we're going to have a positive going into the offseason, but we have to make some decisions about 2026. And at this point, I just don't know the answers to those.
8: Yeah, I mean, that's what it sounds like. Like, and I heard the hesitation yesterday. You just don't know. You don't know if it's realistic to think that a guy who has had the injuries that he's had to all of a sudden start pitching, not only pitching, but presumably, Jed, it would be in high leverage because of the nature of the postseason. So it's sort of just a dark space right now, isn't it?
10: Yeah, and that's what I mean. I don't have those answers. And, you know, like I said, you know, if this was May, it's a lot easier to figure that part out. It's not. Every game matters. And so I think that is something we have to take into account.
8: Yeah, when he starts, Layla, saying it whatever happens is going to be a real positive, and he's talking about next year, that's sort of a tell. So he didn't say he wasn't. Let's be very clear.

0: year, but I'm saying it. Justin Steele is pitching.
1: Yeah, if you're betting on a comeback, I wouldn't. That's how I felt.
0: It's understandable, too. Like, but the fact that we got to the point where we were talking about the possibility of him coming back seemed crazy to me, to be honest with you.
1: Sadly, it all goes back to that really sad tweet that he posted in the once the setback occurred. I feel like he told us what time it was then, didn't he, Ray? Like, see, the sadness is coming across your face.
2: Yeah, you knew what time it was when you saw that tweet, man. It was sad.
1: Everything else was going to be a prove us wrong.
2: Absolutely. No, you guys are right. For him to even have the shot to appear in a game in September, even if it's just one, That's amazing.
1: It's probably good for him to just go through the process, because anytime you spend with the team at this point, to get near shape again is excellent.
0: Yeah, yes. Like,
1: this is way better than the alternative. Mm-hmm. But I...
2: Well, that's a good vibes situation to have in the clubhouse, if you could just have him hang there and be there, you know?
0: He could be their Mike Vassell. They can get a Cubs magic wand.
2: There you go.
1: Or maybe he could... Well, Steele loves to fish. Pulp maybe he could... Maybe he could use the fish. Maybe he could use the fishing rod. I'm not even going to acknowledge that.
0: No, you shouldn't. I'll move along. Move along.
1: Yeah, I mean,
0: move
1: Gene,
0: along,
1: if like your mom knew how much you say this stuff,
3: hoping ain't easy.
1: I don't know that she would be happy with you.
0: Oh man! Well, so I went to church with my mom a couple of weeks ago, and the priest saw me. He knows me, and he said, "I listen to your show every day, and I love it." Now, maybe he'd miss the Pope stuff, but my priest. Okay, it seems to be happy with me.
4: Is that five popes?
0: How about we move along, too, because I don't want to lose Layla.
1: Oh, yeah, you guys want to curse Alex Bregman now while you're at it,
0: Would you rather... Okay, Layla's choice. Would you rather hear Jed, because we're probably not going to have time for both here. Jed Hoyer on Edward Cabrera or Jed Hoyer on Alex Bregman? Layla's choice.
1: I think we need to know about Bregman, right? Okay.
0: There it is, Jed Hoyer on Bregman.
5: I haven't seen him yet today. I thought yesterday was a positive day. He, you know, did a bunch of different things. He didn't take field batting practice, but he took swings and he was able to move around. And I think so much of this is really day to day. Like truly day to day, in the sense of, like, you know, he's got so much swelling right now in his face that, like, some of that has to go down in order for him to be able to play. He's going to try to play. I mean, he's incredibly tough. The news was positive for him, and so he's going to push forward. I think each day we'll learn a little bit more, but I think the challenge right now is the swelling. I mean, you guys probably saw him yesterday. It's very swollen, and I think that needs to work its way out before he can really have a chance to play. But he'll be doing baseball activities today, and we'll learn a little bit more.
0: What was your initial reaction to it when you see it go down and it happen to Alex Bregman?
5: I mean, at first it was confusion. I was there, and I didn't see the ball come off his bat. You know, honestly, it was just the next thing you know, he was reacting. And I think the initial fear is, you know, is the eyeball, right? You think you got it right in the eye. You could tell where it hit him right away. So, I mean, it honestly felt like the initial diagnoses were pretty negative. You definitely had fractures in his face, and if those are displaced, if those are, you know, if it's pushed in or out or whatever it is, like that's going to be surgical, and that would have ended the season. So I do feel like the initial reaction was negative, and then I feel like we got some good news, honestly, on Monday, I guess it was Monday, we got good news just about the, you know, the non-displacement part of it, and the fact that he could try to push forward. I thought that was great news that we weren't necessarily expecting on Sunday, honestly.
0: I think this is one of those situations where they're going to have to be adults about the Cubs, because Bregman's not going to be, and I mean that in the best way. He's going to push to play like crazy, right?
1: And the thing that worries me is not just a typical at bat. It's if somebody throws something that gets away from them and it gets anywhere near his face, that would be terrifying.
0: Yeah. Yeah. No, that would be awful. I assume we don't have time to do the okay. All right.
1: We did not. The summary is we don't feel good about Edward Cabrera being on the playoff roster. That's
0: it. One could probably derive that from what he said. I mean, and this is like he kind of poo-pooed the idea of experimentation and all, but that's exactly what our tryouts, right?
1: He did audition. I use the word audition.
0: He didn't necessarily like that, but that's what that is.
1: Well, he did say too, he's like, listen, he hasn't been in the bullpen much before, and that's true.
0: Yeah.
1: It does sound like a shaky situation.
0: It is, at the very least.
1: And he also tried to tell us why we shouldn't be so mad about watching yesterday's game. And then I'm like, well, I can't move on from the June game. That's a personality flaw.
0: But by the end, we were willing to say, Jed, let's have a party tonight.
1: I said, have fun tonight. I'm not going to jinx anything.
0: Well, then I guess I did. I just want both teams to play hard.
1: Welcome in the words of Rasheed Wallace.
0: Welcome to the party, pal.
1: We don't quote Rasheed Wallace enough anymore as a society, and it makes me sad.
0: We'll make it a point of doing that going forward.
1: Both teams played hard.
0: Question. Did Max Crosby just give Bears fans more reason to dream of a world where he comes to Chicago?
1: What are you trying to do to me today?
0: I'm just reading the tease. That's all. I know what I'm saying? I don't know what's coming
1: up. Is this Ray Diaz's wishful thinking? Because like Kevin Gossman and Jed Hoyer, you will always have a place in your heart for Max Crosby.
2: Yes. Max.
0: Let's start it up here. 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
0: I've been playing tackle football since I could walk.
28: He's been a baller from the day that he was born.
1: I disagree with none of this. Both points are valid.
28: I've got nothing to add there.
0: So is Ben Johnson talking about Case Keenum right there, right?
1: Yeah, and I agree with him.
0: You have been born, and now you are a baller.
1: What a compliment, by the way. Is that like the... There's get you somebody who loves you the way Jed loves Kevin Gossman. And unfortunately, we had too much business to get to before I had to ask Jed about that. And maybe I will at some point in my life, because I know his love for him will be years long. But in the meantime, that's pretty high praise from Ben Johnson to call somebody a baller since they've been born.
28: He's up there in years a little bit.
0: He's 38,
1: well,
0: man.
1: Well, we all are, Ben.
0: Yeah.
1: Okay. 38. Except for like maybe your quarterback.
0: You got one more game in you, kid. Case Keenum. What do you have for us? He hasn't quarterbacked in a real game since 2023. And yeah.
1: 708 says, what happens this weekend in Boston if you have a rainout? Weather looks rough. So Jed Hoyer just told us no announcements have been made yet. But the Boston Globe keeps kind of putting stuff through. Mm-hmm. Tim Healy, so I would keep an eye on more changes in the plan today.
0: We'll do that for you as well. And yeah, we should have, you know what, I would have had to ask about Kevin Gossman. I would have been like, why is he good only every other start, Jed?
1: I just want to know, Jed, do you know that I think that your love for Kevin Gossman should be the example for all of us?
0: Yeah, but real questions need to be asked. I wouldn't want to interrupt the love affair, but
1: that's
0: he hasn't been...
1: part of the job, though, is that they want to, like, they fall in love with people. That's right. Like, and then they get rewarded for it by being in charge of personnel.
0: Yeah. Is he your number one, by the way? Like, if you had to line it up right now, who starts in a playoff game for Leila Rahimi? Is it still Gossman?
1: No.
0: Hmm.
1: It might. It might be.
0: Is it Shota?
1: No. It's.
0: Is it David Peterson?
1: No.
0: Is it Boyd?
1: Is it either Holmes or Boyd for me?
0: Holmes has had two straight bad ones, man. I don't know. That's why it's a great question.
1: I want to see Holmes or Dansby behind him.
0: Yeah.
1: You know?
0: Yeah.
1: I think that matters in this because he's a ground ball pitcher, but I see your point. Maybe he's not my number one.
0: Maybe
1: it's
0: Boyd.
1: Probably Boyd.
0: Yeah, maybe Boyd. Seriously.
1: He's the dad who stepped up.
0: Honestly, I'm going to be real here. I think you go with Gausman just because this is what you brought him here for, and I realize I just said he's been good every other start, and that's true if you go look at it.

0: scared me away from it.
1: I understand, but he did pitch in the World Series last year. Like, the idea is that he's a big game pitcher. Like, I don't know if that's even necessarily true.
0: And love object of Jed and Theo.
2: But yeah, yeah, they're obsessed with him.
1: I think it's Gossman.
0: Who doesn't want that, right? Yeah.
2: He was like the white whale for us.
0: Like, find somebody who loves you the way they love Kevin Gossman. That's it.
2: I've got nothing to add there.
0: And I don't think he would have denied it, by the way. Like, he wouldn't have denied it in our conversation.
1: Can you think of anything in your life that you had worked all your life to get, and then you got it, and then you weren't as happy with it as you thought it would be? Maybe even in a relationship.
0: No, because, like,
1: somebody, is there a white whale out there for you? Like, oh, you have come, and now I'm not.
0: No, because I never achieved those goals. Yeah. So it didn't even matter, because I had different things that I got instead.
1: I had a crush.
0: So I can't, like, be mad because I got other stuff.
1: I had a crush on a girl that I used to play softball with, and then, like, 10 years later, she came back around, like, and didn't want anything to do with me, like, that I knew of. Like, I couldn't get anywhere with her. I think she had a boyfriend. I felt like she just wanted nothing to do with me. But a decade later, came back around. She was showing real interest in me, and I was not ready for her.
0: What?
1: I was not available.
0: You fumbled the bag?
1: I had to fumble the bag. I had no choice. Wait, but to fumble the bag.
0: And oh, it was, because you were...
1: Yeah, I was in a relationship. Ah. So I'm a faithful guy. But I was like, of course you come knocking at my door.
3: See, now this is more like the Jed Hoyer, Kevin Gossman story than anything.
1: I still think about that.
0: Well, you know who describes that perfectly is our friend Russ Dorsey. Russ is like, so he was playing the long game. And I'm like, now hold on, Russ. Why are you so casual and understanding about this? And Russ was giving a dating metaphor at the time.
1: The long game. That's a perfect way to put it. All right, let's play this before we run out of time here.
0: Speaking of the long game, somebody we will always hold a candle for on this show.
1: That'd be Max Crosby. Did Max Crosby...
0: You.
1: Just give Bears fans, we love yous too. Did he just give Bears fans more reason to dream of a world where he comes to Chicago?
4: Caleb, obviously, we sent our wishes. Hopefully everything's smooth.
1: Aww.
4: And it's nothing serious, but everyone, you know, has an opinion about, oh, why do you react this way to this certain type of thing? He might never pull a hammy in his life, and nobody knows the you know what I mean? Like, unless
5: Caleb doesn't look like he's probably really ever been injured much in his life. To be honest, and that's a testament.
4: I've had one AMA thing a while back, and, like, that will freak you the out when it first happens. You know what I mean? So in his head, he'd probably imagine, like, oh, like, something really bad just happened, and you have all these emotions and things going on. So, you know, it's part of the game. That's how it is. But we at the Rush, you know, we send love to Caleb, and, you know, we know he'll bounce back.
1: Wow, that was very sincere. Yeah, Max Crosby on the Rush podcast. He's coming to Chicago. Pretty
0: How
1: obvious.
0: Dare you?
3: All sides point to it.
0: I will say this. If that were Max Crosby on that cart, would you guys be saying that stuff? You want Max Crosby coming after you?
1: Max. I'll tell you what I want.
0: For being passionate about loving the game and being obsessed with football?
1: I want to see Max Crosby at a Cubs playoff game with Caleb Williams. Oh!
0: What about George Kittle? He loves Cubs games, too.
1: Okay. Is Kittle in the cool kids club, though? I don't know. I mean, that is right now.
0: He clearly loved being a part of the Cubs broadcast. He was incredibly chatty.
1: Yeah, he was. That was hilarious.
0: He was lovely.
1: He kind of took over the broadcast.
0: I loved
1: kitty.
0: It.
1: He did. Who's in the club right now? It's...
0: You need to ask that at Soldier Field.
1: Caleb Wilson just recently made it into the Cool Kids Club.
0: Lyrical Lemonade, he's part of it.
1: Lyrical Lemonade, he's in the club. I think
0: Modest
1: Bozelis.
0: See, the Bulls are represented with two. How about that?
3: Bedard, kind of. He's been
0: Bedard had to work on. Wasn't he working or something?
6: Well, they went to one of his games.
3: Yeah.
0: Yeah. So it's Caleb, Modest, Caleb. Lyrical Bedard. Lemonade and Bedard.
1: Bedard.
0: And PCA.
1: And Max, of course. PCA is, I would say, probably the leader, PCA, or is it Caleb?
0: Caleb, it's
3: got to be Caleb, right? Because think about, like,
0: there's some leadership there, though, with all those people.
3: No doubt. But, like, this goes to the question, what's bigger in the perception of Chicago fans? Is it the Bears quarterback or the Cubs outfielder?
1: It's the Bears quarterback.
0: No, but that doesn't matter. Yeah. We need to know the group dynamic. Like, who says where they're going?
3: I feel like it's Caleb, but that's just
0: Is that why they go to Zarella?
3: Probably.
0: Caleb likes Zarella.
3: Probably.
1: Yeah, I don't know which...
7: I didn't want to correct you, buddy, but it's a pillow.
1: That's right. Yeah, Caleb's more of the
0: Chris
1: socialite.
0: Chris Emma's in charge? Yeah, okay, I see that.
1: Caleb is a socialite. Like, that's he's always been. Like, PCA, I don't know that he was always out and about. I don't know, maybe he was. and we didn't know because we didn't care as much. There was a time where he struggled.
0: What's up, everybody? I need one of those today.
1: Oh, maybe.
0: You know what I mean? I need.
3: Oh, yeah, that soundbite turns tipsy, like 1 year old now,
0: tipsy
3: basically.
0: PCA.
3: Right?
0: I need him to be confused about how to do an interview like that. That's what I need today.
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1: Never does when it comes to Kyler Gordon. Surprise, surprise. That's a reaction to Kyler Gordon, who could, in theory, be practicing as like Shamar Turner is today. So that's pretty cool. Thank you to everybody for listening to Rahimi and Grody today. You guys mean a lot to us. We appreciate you. We appreciate the interaction. Thank you to our guests today on the show, General Manager, or actually the President of Baseball Operations for the Chicago Cubs, Jed Hoyer, joined us today. Herb Howard gave us a hit from Hallis Hall today, talking Bears. Mike Florio was on the program as well. Thank you to Ray Diaz and Tyler Buterbaugh for putting this wonderful show together today. Connor O'Donnell, Max Curtis, Jacob Stutz are our video producers, and they make us look good. The ScoreChicago.com editor is Cody Westerland, and we are now happy to be joined in the studio in this time of transition for everybody. The Spiegel and Holmes Show featuring Lawrence Holmes and Matt Spiegel. What's going on, gentlemen?
28: Hello. We enjoyed the interview with Jed Hoyer, and there's a lot in there to talk about. Like, I don't know how you guys felt about it, but it kind of felt like he poured cold water on Justin Steele and Edward Cabrera.
29: Yeah.
1: Number one takeaway.
29: Yes. Yep.
1: Number one takeaway.
29: And also was really cautious regarding Alex Bregman. I don't think it's as automatic as people think it is.
30: I think Jed is the one being cautious on that, and Craig is not. It's an interesting dichotomy that's happening, and Alex is not being cautious. Like, as soon as Alex has the swelling go down a little bit, he's going to play.
29: But, you know, I mentioned, like, what happens when you get a high and tight fastball. There were a lot of issues with fastball command out of pitchers last night. And then what a texter mentioned, what happens when you're sliding into a base?
30: He's going to have a crazy-ass Agamemnon-style mask, or maybe that Dave Parker half-hockey mask that he wore in 1978. That guy's going to play.
29: I love that Agamemnon is the descriptor.
28: I'm glad that someone is being a little cautious with Alex Bregman.
30: It is not Craig.
28: Because, like, this is a fairly serious thing that's happened to him. Like, not just from the injury standpoint, the trauma of that, like, and working through that. And maybe the way that he works through it is by getting back in the cage and looking at pitches and all of that stuff. It's just that, like, I'm glad that someone is like, well, wait, do we really have to do any of this stuff? Or could we put some ice on his face and let him go home for a couple of days and then see how he feels?
30: Couple of days. But yeah, you know, like, he doesn't seem to be processing the trauma in some ways that other folks might, and each their own. But I don't know. I mean, it's certainly a fair point. I understand from their perspective, if they had Alex Bregman last night, they win that game.
1: Probably.
30: They're 1-for-8.

0: 13 with runners on base. Yeah. Matt Shaw took four garbage at bats in that game.
1: I don't know. Like, those should have been Michael Conforto's.
0: There was a moment where it was going to be Conforto versus the lefty. Yeah. And then Craig announced Shaw, and so they went to the righty. So that's the choice he made, and it knocks Conforto out the rest of the way. But should Tyrone Taylor have taken at bats instead of Matt Shaw? Can he bunt better than Matt Shaw? Nobody can bunt. Nobody knows how to bunt.
2: Matt Shaw in particular struggles with bunting.
0: That was trash.
2: His approach to that, like even in the, because didn't the at bats start 2-0?
0: It started 2-0. He showed bunt twice and backed up. That pitcher, that was the moment. That pitcher was begging to blow the game. Whichever Marlin that was.
3: Are you talking about the one pitching to Pedro Ramirez and it goes 3-1 on Pedro? I thought that's where the Cubs were going to win the game.
0: That whole inning.
3: That's when
0: you walk them off.
3: Right. Well, I thought, 3-1 on Pedro, then he works full count, and then a nice play. Really nice play by the second base.
2: Those to me, I told Speaks earlier, those were the two things that I thought lost the Cubs the game. The fact that Shaw couldn't get the bunt down and the great defense on that rocket that Pedro Ramirez hit.
0: You guys talked about it earlier. That was a very dispiriting end to that game. That was like a very, like, it was flat out melancholy leaving that place and waking up this morning processing that game.
3: I had game 6 2003 vibes going through me last night.
0: And it's just a regular season game.
3: I know.
0: But it's September baseball, man.
3: And the quiet and the stunning of scoring 6 runs in the 12th inning of an extra innings game these days is just stunning.
1: And the backdrop of also keeping an eye on the Brewers and Phillies game. And even though Zach Wheeler let 3 loose, you know, which is a rarity for him, who ended up winning the ballgame was Philly.
2: Mm-hmm.
1: Now there's a
2: 3-way tie.
1: That's how I feel about this.
3: San Diego.
2: There's a 3-way tie with all sorts of stuff that's up in the air, and you guys talked with Jed about that. Like, I understand that they're thinking about, well, maybe there'll be a doubleheader on Friday, but I don't see how that happens.
3: In Boston.
2: And looking at the forecast of it, like, it doesn't look great for there to be 3 games played in 4 days.
0: Well, they want to get it all in before Saturday evening, which is when it's supposed to get really bad, which is why I think they'll probably schedule an attempted doubleheader on Friday. And if that doesn't work, they'll try a doubleheader on Saturday. They're going to try and avoid
2: 9 a.m.?
0: Hey, man, it's Patriots Day. Patriots Day timing out there in Boston. I don't know.
1: I like the idea of attempted doubleheader.
0: I mean,
1: the Cubs will play in an attempted doubleheader on Friday.
0: So tomorrow at Wrigley is going to be like, all right, let's just go to Boston as soon as we can and be ready to play. Midnight, first pitch on Friday. No, I mean, it might be 10 a.m. or 11 a.m. to try and get a doubleheader in.
2: I guess.
0: Insane.
2: It's really weird. And I wonder what other alternatives are available. Like, obviously, they're not going to let this happen at Wrigley, because that's, if you're the Padres or if you're the Phillies, you're like, I don't like that. Is there an East Coast dome available for, could you play this game in Toronto?
0: That's a great question. What are the Blue Jays doing? Remember when the Cubs and Zambrano threw a no-hitter in Milwaukee?
3: I remember.
1: Well, they're at Baltimore right now.
3: That was weird that day.
2: Mm-hmm. The Blue Jays will be at home this weekend, so that's no good. How about Tampa is in Philly, so you could theoretically play in Tampa.
0: Go all the way down to Tampa? That's a haul.
2: It is a haul. But
3: Mention Bush? Didn't they mention Bush Stadium, too, as a possibility?
2: I feel like that's an unfair advantage for the Cubs, too.
3: Probably.
2: But here's the thing about all of this stuff. Like, let's say that you work it around. If I'm Philly or San Diego, I can make any argument that what you do is an unfair advantage against us. Because let's say you play your doubleheader on Friday and your single game on Saturday.
0: You get 2 days off.
2: They get 2 days off. That's BS, right?
0: So be it, though.
2: So we're in a really weird place on how you can finish the season. I also think that this is part of baseball's problem, that trying to move away from game 163 and getting stuff started immediately, you need one more day of buffer before you get started with this.
0: They have 1 day. So you think they need 2 days before they get
2: just
0: rolling?
2: Just in case.
0: Yeah, maybe.
2: Just in case you need another game to be played to figure out a tiebreaker.
0: So our Bruce Levine reports within the last hour that everything is on the table as Cubs and Red Sox are talking to MLB, including the change of venue, which was supposedly off the table. Now that's back on the table.
2: It should be on the table.
0: Yeah. So
2: I want the games to be played. And I want it to be as fair as it can be for everyone involved.
0: And now the Boston Globe says Cubs and Red Sox will play a doubleheader on Friday.
1: Yeah, that's the one I asked Jed about, because that was Healy, right?
2: They will schedule a doubleheader for
1: and
2: Friday.
1: He wouldn't commit to that yet. So that's what we did ask Jed Hoyer about. Mm. And I think it might even change from today to tomorrow. Like, that's the hard part is the closer you get to a storm, the more accurate your forecasting gets. So that's what makes this tricky.
3: Mm. Acky? Do you guys think that when the Cubs do get into the playoffs, that Edward Cabrera will be part of the playoff roster?
0: I mapped it out this morning. I know what I would do with the entire pitching staff if the playoffs began tomorrow and Edward Cabrera ain't on it.
3: He's not. How can you? He's a liability. He's so wild.
2: Can't trust it.
3: You can't trust it. Big bank take little bank.
0: It's too bad.
3: The truth.
0: I mean, this was his chance. This was his chance to prove it. They gave him the Roky Sasaki comp. But, like, he comes in there last night with, what, a walk, a hit batsman, and another walk. It's like, and he was the last guy they wanted to choose, and they still had Daniel Webb before that they could have done. So, I don't think he's on. Here's a question for you. Has Shota Imanaga earned the possibility of a start?
3: I'm still not ready. No. I'm still not ready. I know he's had four straight good starts. I don't trust him still.
0: Has he earned the possibility of a roster spot to be a bulk reliever for you?
3: Yes. I like him being on the roster. And maybe, Matt, maybe an opener? Like, I would entertain that possibility if they went that route.
0: There's a lot of questions,
3: committing
0: man.
3: To him as a starter in the postseason.
0: He's actually
3: been better than Boyd.
0: He's been better than Boyd. Peterson's been really good, too, but they're not going to do that.
1: Boyd has been...
3: Do you, Spiegel? Would you?
1: Better overall?
0: Depending on the matchup, I would find myself considering this. I'd find myself considering starting Imanaga and using Clay Holmes in the bullpen.
3: Wow.
1: I think the Clay Holmes in the bullpen might be the winner.
0: I don't think it's going to happen.
1: I was talking through him starting, and I got less and less confident as I was speaking aloud.
3: They didn't trade for him to be a bullpen guy.
1: Well, right? You didn't trade for Edward Cabrera to be a bullpen guy either, so here we are.
0: And Clay Holmes pitched in four games in the World Series in relief 2 years ago.
1: See, okay. that gives it some.
3: Two straight duds of starts recently for the
0: Cubs.
3: But,
0: I mean, it's all up in flux. Do you have any idea what Kevin Gausman's going to look like tonight? He's got an ERA over five.
3: He's every other game. Every other game, he's good. What was he bad in his last game? I don't remember.
2: Let's see what happens tonight.
3: Yeah,
2: they clearly adore him and they want to give him every opportunity. And we know that he's got the postseason pedigree that you would want of someone.
3: I'd still start him in game one because of what you just said. And I know, like,
2: it sets up that way, right?
0: Yeah. So would I. Yeah. I would go Gausman Boyd.
3: Okay.
0: And then I would be tempted to use Shota or like hold Shota in my back pocket. And that would let me use Clay Holmes in relief.
2: Back there?
0: Have you seen my pants?
2: Silly. I have.
3: That's silly, Matt.
0: I don't know.
3: Maybe there was a time. Not anymore. You're Slim Spiegel now, man.
0: We'll see, though.
2: The White Sox game last night was fascinating, too, because even in blowouts, you're like, I still have to watch. Because I'm not sure that they're going to finish the job in the blowout.
3: Luis Castillo meet Edward Cabrera? Is that what you're saying?
2: Luis Castillo meet a plane ticket to wherever it is that you would like to go. Because your services will not be needed going forward.
1: Bowser Bond also pitched in that game I saw.
2: He did. You got your prescription refilled for Bowser Bond.
0: Man, the Castillo thing just... Seattle must have done a very good job hiding the fact that he was this washed by having him piggyback. And his attitude was apparently very bad about being piggybacked.
3: Mm.
0: But he also didn't use the changeup enough there. Like, some of the smartest baseball people I know really thought it was going to work out for Castillo.
2: I like the White Sox even thinking about, like, all right, let's do something to try and help us get to the end. And it just has been a disaster. Like, I'm not angry at them for it, and I know that there were other guys that they could have chosen.
0: They could, of course, they definitely could have chosen another guy. They could have given up a better prospect to get a better guy.
2: They could.
1: That part.
2: They could.
1: And Clay Holmes was on the table for them, too.
2: But his ERA has been as well. Like, almost all of, and Chuck Arfine had the tweet about the guys that all got traded.
0: Robbie Ray's got a bad ERA.
2: They all, but Luis Castillo has the worst ERA.
3: One good performance with the Sox against the Reds. That's it.
2: And the thing is that if that's not circle of trust stuff. Like, you're not looking at him and saying, I'm going to use him in a high leverage situation in the bullpen either.
1: Well, they don't have a lot. When they're using openers frequently, they don't have a lot of circle of trust at all. Like, they're using their circle of trust to begin games, not end them.
2: But the good thing about that, like, that's the one thing where, like, if you were trying to scout out, outside of, like, the White Sox ability to slug, if you're scouting it out, you can give the White Sox, like, an even money chance in a three-game series versus a 5 or a 7. Mm-hmm. Because in a best out of three, they can put it together for best out of three. Mm-hmm. But once you start being like, hey, who's your game 3 starter?
0: Right, once you start extending.
2: Who's your game 4 starter?
0: I mean,
2: where'd you get Ian?
0: Will Venable's been managing like it's a postseason bullpen game for like 2.5 months.
2: I think he can probably let off the gas a little bit depending on like, they're going to the playoffs, right?
1: At least they play Colorado,
2: They're going. They're only a game. As bad as things have been for them, and as good as things have been for Cleveland,
0: you still want that division.
2: I agree. You still want the opportunity to buy.
0: You chase hard every game here until you're eliminated.
2: I don't know. If the choice is burn out my bullpen to win the division, give myself a better chance in the playoffs.
0: Oh, no. I disagree, man. Skipping the entire first round and having home field in round two is a big deal.
2: Yeah, but if you fall short and then you limp into a three-game series where you can't, like the way that they were pitching in the series against Detroit, if you limp into your playoff series, what good did it do you?
0: Well, this is what you have. The guys you have are what you have. You might end up limping no matter what, and then even a week off might not mean that you don't. That you don't limp a little bit with that pitching staff. You got to try and get that
2: bye. Well, maybe Cleveland will decide it for them.
0: Well, Cleveland's, 21-9 in their last 30?
2: You know, maybe Cleveland and the Royals will decide it for them. By the way, I saw a video of Bobby Witt Jr. He was doing, like, a signing for Fanatics. So it's, like, all these, like, Royals T-shirts. And they slipped in a White Sox cap. And he was getting ready to sign it. And he's like, what the? He's like, I know what I'll do. Black Sharpie.
1: Oh, that's funny.
2: Here you go. I signed it.
3: Blends right in.
2: Can't see it at all.
1: That's really good.
3: Camouflage.
0: Oh, man.
3: Did you guys know that Chase Mydroth could hit 16 home runs in a
2: Chaseito?
3: Season?
2: Chaseito? Absolutely. Ray's cousin Chaseito?
3: Way better than I thought he was. Mm-hmm. Like, I remember a question, like, is he part of this core going forward? And right now, he's the darling of the crochet trade.
0: Hey, you guys want a quick one here?
3: Yeah.
0: Four players since the year 1900. Have had 1,000 RBIs and 300 stolen bases.
2: In the year 1900.
0: All while playing for the same team in their entire career. Four guys, same team their entire career. They're all since 1980, as a matter of fact. Four guys, one team their entire career, 1,000 RBIs.
3: Wow, okay.
0: And 300 stolen bases.
2: Jose Ramirez
0: is one of the four, and that's why I'm asking.
3: Wow.
0: Jose Ramirez, Derek Jeter.
3: Okay.
0: Robin Yount.
3: Yeah.
1: Oh,
0: Craig Biggio. Okay. Enough RBIs and stolen bases to be that good, and with one team forever. And it's Jose Ramirez.
1: Jose Ramirez is awesome.
0: It's unbelievable.
2: The fact that he has clicked back on is problematic for everybody.
0: Found it again.
3: Yeah.
2: So he got away with it for a big chunk of the year, and it might end up winning you a division.
0: By the way, there will be a hit and run on Sunday morning, 9-12.
1: Woo!
0: Last Sunday of the baseball season, and with the Bears playing on Monday. And, you know, unless, of course, there's a Cubs tripleheader on Sunday morning being played in a dome
2: or
0: in the middle of the ocean.
2: I mean, you could be getting ready for the ultimate game for them, right? Like, there's a possibility that they play on Monday.
0: Yeah, the entire possibility that there was rain Saturday and rain Sunday, and we'll have to see. But anyway, yeah, and Sunday morning, right. 9 to noon, a little
3: bit. Congratulations, Spiegel. Congratulations. I know how happy that makes you.
2: Here's what we've got planned for today's show. Bruce Levine is going to join us in the 5 o'clock hour from Wrigley, and we'll get the latest from him on the contingencies about what the hell are they going to do if you get to Boston and it's just an absolute washout. Herb Howard has got our Bears hit today. A lot going on there. You guys talked with Herb Howard earlier today. There's a lot going on, and there are some questions to ask about guys who are eligible on the PUP list to start practicing, and one who no one seems to give a damn about. Northwestern head coach David Braun is going to join us at 325. We are looking forward to talking with him as the Wildcats get ready to match up with Kurt Cignetti and IU on Friday night. We will turn the page at 3 o'clock to get you ready for Eagles Bears. And we got to figure out how to spell it. We will do our best to do that. But when we come back, let's talk about the Bears quarterback situation, and let's let you hear what the head coach of the Bears had to say about the Bears quarterback situation. That's coming up after.
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4: Nico joins us. All right. I'm looking forward to Alex Bregman rocking like a Lansford.
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7: The last thing to fit was the mask. Would it conform to my twisted features and comfort?
8: I went with Agamemnon from the Odyssey.
9: He sacrificed his own daughter for favorable winds. The power of the sacrifice is in the cost to the person making it.
4: He could go with Bane.
10: No one cared who I was till I put on the mask.
11: If I pull that off, will you die?
10: It would be extremely painful.
11: You're a big guy.
10: For you.
12: One vote out there for the eyes wide shut style with the super long
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12: nose.
4: Go.
13: You will kindly remove your mask.
8: I like the Dave Parker half hockey mask.
4: He went all like Phantom of the Opera.
8: Yes.
14: Cobra. He was the Cobra, man. He could strike.
15: The Cobra comes hissing into the dugout.
12: But what about like a Ronald Reagan mask, that like from Point Break?
8: A Nixon.
16: Thank you very much, ladies and gentlemen, and please don't forget to vote. I'm not a crook.
17: I mean, I think it's probably just like helmets.
8: Helmets? How many helmets? More than one? Texters are getting in on the helmets that they think Alex Bregman should wear. The Shredder helmet from Teenage Mutant Ninja Turtles.
18: Where am I? More importantly, who am I? Why am I wearing this ridiculous mask? Might as well put it back on.
8: How about the bucket head? The bucket head.
4: Yeah!
8: The Kentucky Fried Chicken bucket.
4: Do you get the chicken with it? Because that would be great.
19: So I'm going to pay for a... And I got to pay for a hotel room too? Well, that just seems like I'm spending too much money for nothing. I got a house. You can just get your ass over here. And can I wear the Scream mask? The mask from Scream. Hello.
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4: This hour is being brought to you by Menards. Save big money at Menards. Welcome, welcome, welcome. It is the Spiegel and Holmes show. We've got you until 6 o'clock, and we have a ton to do on today's show, including talking with Bruce Levine in the 5 o'clock hour about contingencies for the Cubs, what happened last night, the White Sox as they continue their series with Kansas City, which had 25 runs scored in a game that should have been easily won by them. Herb Howard's going to join us at 4 o'clock. David Braun, the head coach of the Northwestern Wildcats, he's got new paper, and he's got Cignetti and IU on Friday. We will talk to him at 3:25. We'll turn the page at 3 o'clock. Alex is here. Tanny is rocking a great sweater today. I always talk about the caps, but that sweater is fire. That man is Matt Spiegel.
8: Hello, boys. How you doing? It is all happening. The football and the baseball are having quite the confluence right now. There's basketball stories getting discussed and more, but we have a nice full plate. Love that we get to talk to David Braun about our experience over there at Northwestern. He's got a big one coming up on Friday with Indiana and Kurt Cignetti. We'll turn the page, as you mentioned, and we're still trying to figure out who the quarterback is for the Bears this week.
4: I don't know. I think I have a good idea. I think it's Case Keenum.
8: I think it's Case Keenum. Did he take the podium? Are they going to give him the podium?
4: We'll see tomorrow.
8: Does nobody gets the podium? That's right, because it's a Monday game. They have flipped it to the Thursday.
4: But Tyson wasn't at the facility today.
8: So we do have one more day to get full-on clarity on this. They don't have to announce anything.
4: No.
8: Theoretically, they don't even have to do it tomorrow.
4: They shouldn't announce any quarterback.
8: Let Vic Fangio prep for anybody and everybody.
4: Yes, and even though the sample size is small, and it was a long time ago the last time that it happened, Case Keenum has done very well against Vic Fangio.
8: I think that makes all the sense in the world, actually, because Vic Fangio, as we know from his time here, and we'll touch on it more and turn the page,

0: He is a stay-at-home defensive coordinator. He has everybody kind of just do their jobs. Not that he does it from home. That's not what I mean.
1: I think it's really nice that he does that for the family, you know? If you're able to do that, you can. God bless.
0: And a mom. He's a stay-at-home mom and a defensive coordinator. No, but he has, like, everybody does their job. They're nice and disciplined. He doesn't necessarily blitz a lot. He's, like, has everybody hang back there and then attack the ball and be violent and be tackling. But that means a guy like Case Keenum isn't, like, terrified of wacky-ass Brian Flores-style blitzing or even Dennis Allen-style blitzing for that much. He can sit back there and just try to pick it apart.
2: He can.
0: He's got a chance.
2: As long as he gets... You still... Here's the thing about the Eagles. We could talk about blitzing all you want. They've got guys on their defensive line that actually get to the quarterback.
0: They've spent some money on that.
2: They've spent a whole lot of money.
0: Prioritize that so they don't have to really blitz.
2: And like that's kind of that's what every defensive coordinator would love to have anyway.
0: Oh yes.
2: I can drop seven in the coverage because my guys up front are going to get after it. And if sure. I do need to send one more, great. But I don't have to send three more.
0: And Vic can sometimes call the Jalen Carter just swallow a center and a guard hold play.
2: It's interesting that you bring up the center and Jalen Carter.
0: Good luck, everybody.
2: Yeah. Like, that's a thing this weekend. Or Jordan Davis. It doesn't even have to be Jalen Carter. Jordan Davis is a problem. Mm-hmm. There's a lot of things going on here for sure. And we're going to try to keep you abreast of everything that's going on, especially when it comes to what's the latest with the Cubs and the series in Boston. Although they do need to make it out of this series in Chicago.
0: Yeah, you can't. And you're not supposed to lose any of these games against the Marlins. The Marlins season is over. You're supposed to win all these games.
2: Marlins out there trying stuff and they won.
0: They're trying. And some of their relief arms that came out there were good arms, but you got to finish that thing. They didn't finish that thing. It's a dispiriting night, but they get to try it again tonight. And as you mentioned, we'll then figure out where they're going to play. And the White Sox deserve some love and some attention and some focus, and they will get it along the way. But did Ben give us any more clarity on the quarterback thing is the question.
2: Here's the answer.
3: We're fortunate here. We've got three guys that can play ball in this league, that have won games in this league. Ryan's constructed the room in a way that we feel really good about whoever ends up playing for us. And that showed in the preseason. It shows up in practice every single day. And so we're at a point right now, not sure who the starter is going to be on Sunday or Monday night. We'll let this thing play out, and we'll go from there. But here's what we know. We know Case is the one that's practicing today. So we'll figure it out as we go. Our guys will rally around. These guys are all capable, and they know that. They've seen them in action here over the last year and a half. And so we feel really good about that situation.
4: And how did this unfold with Tyson between Sunday and yesterday?
3: Yeah, I got a text yesterday morning that he was going to get evaluated for concussion symptoms, and he's been placed in the protocol.
4: Yeah, on the doctor clearance, what's his path to potentially starting next?
3: Yeah, honestly, I'm not even in that. They'll let me know when he's available again. That's all I really care about.
5: What's the process like then with Case in terms of, like, you've obviously been in the room with him for a while. What's it be like with the two of you working the next few days?
3: Yeah, I sent those guys the plan that we had as of last night, and you know, we're working through it. So it's good. Caleb's out there and walkthrough. He's actively involved as well. And so it's been a good dialogue with all those guys, just making sure we're accounting for any issues that could come up in this game, and that we have sound ball plays and we can go out there and play fast.
6: Do you guys know?
3: Say it again.
7: Is Tyson in the building today?
3: No, he's not. Part of the protocol, he's out.
6: Tyson, do you know whether it was the third down hit that did it or the sack at the end of the game?
3: I don't know for certainty. If I was guessing, it was that first third down.
6: Do you guys plan to add a quarterback this week?
3: No.
6: Ben, is there anything that you lean on in your own experience to help you this week? You haven't had to start a backup quarterback before as a play caller, at least.
3: Yeah, it's business as usual for us.
0: Business as usual, says Ben Johnson.
2: And they're not going to add a QB.
0: It's because Case is going to be ready to go. They'll go with Miller Moss, the backup, as the backup.
2: Yeah, but you'd love to have three because the rules allow for it now. Mm-hmm. So,
0: but if that third guy is somebody who's just kind of hustling to randomly get up to speed, who's the emergency quarterback?
2: I would bet it's Cole Kmet.
0: Yeah, right? I bet it is as well.
2: But you'd rather just have like a quarterback because you have the extra roster spot on the game day for it.
0: Well, feel free to give them a call and suggest it. You know, they are not responding.
2: Maybe that means that they think that Tyson is farther along in the protocol than, or that Caleb could theoretically be
0: hand it
2: the
0: off.
2: Emergency quarterback.
0: Caleb could hand it off. Will they allow a rascal? Could Caleb play on a rascal?
2: No.
0: You sure about that?
2: I am. I'm very sure about that.
0: Mm-mm. Who was the guy?
2: Although we're now getting to a point in the NFL where maybe they're going to have to let quarterbacks play on rascals because every quarterback is hurt.
0: There was a rock and roller who sang on a rascal. I was always impressed. Who was that guy? It was like a vintage soul guy who had a resurgence a few years back. And he gigged on a rascal. It was awesome. And I admired it, and I dreamed of having the rock and roll rascal with, like, the mic stand just attached to the thing right there, maybe music stand attached to it as well.
1: Oh, I know. Rascal Flats.
0: That's not who it was.
2: That's very good,
0: Tanner. But thank you for playing.
2: That's better than all of the Van Ginkle stuff he was doing yesterday.
0: Oh, man! Come on! Solomon Burke. That's who it was. Solomon Burke. As I typed it,
1: ooh,
0: I remember.
1: Solomon Burke.
0: Yeah.
2: I remember when he was supposed to be the linebacker picked third overall back in the day. It's Solomon Burke and then, oh no, that was Solomon Thomas.
0: Solomon Thomas. I remember him well.
2: Yes. All of those things.
0: So it's interesting. And even Ben screwed up the day. It makes me feel better about screwing up the day when Ben says, we'll know who's going to be out there on Sunday. I mean, Monday. It's throwing everything in flux.
2: He hasn't slept. That's why he doesn't know what day it is, because his first quarterback got hurt, and he probably didn't sleep, and then he gets a phone call from the league, and he's like, yeah, your other quarterback that you think is started this week, he's in the concussion protocol. He's like, well, when the hell did that happen? And you go back and look at Dallas Turner suplexing him on the last play and driving through Colston Loveland, and you go, oh, it probably happened on that play.
0: But he said it third down. He said it was one of the third downs is where he thought it would happen.
7: Yeah, he thinks it was on the previous third down. And the way that this has played out, it seems like that Tyson experienced delayed concussion symptoms.
2: That's why something like this would happen. And sometimes in the pile of bodies, if the quarterback gets up quickly enough, the spotter doesn't have time. Like, oh, all right, well, this is just a hard hit. And they didn't find it. It's really scary that he did keep playing and did keep taking hits, though, after that play. And then got suplexed on his head, as Uncle Terry would say.
0: Yeah, you know, I mean, Tyson just doesn't have the arm strength of Caleb. Few people do, obviously. And he doesn't have the ad-libbing red zone excellence of Caleb. Few people do, obviously. But he does have a little bit more of that and a little bit more of the mobility than Case does.
2: Yeah.
0: So you'll see some of that. But, like, man, it's just... In the NFL, on the red zone, inside the 10, the quarterback as a weapon to create magic and make one specific defender step up and play him and then toss it over that guy's head or whatever. That's a difference
2: maker.
0: Some
2: of that, though.
0: He can do some of that.
2: Yeah, but the thing is, like, who can he just run your operation? That's what you're hoping. And the other, whether it's Case or Tyson or Miller Moss, it's just how good is your roster? Well, with Miller Moss, it's like, are you all right, son? Are you going to be okay?
0: Mm-hmm.
2: Welcome to the NFL. Those two guys over there are making like $300 million combined. They're going to be chasing you for most of the afternoon. And the guys out there on the edge are pretty good, too. So there's all of that. All right, let's take a timeout. When we come back, the rest of the NFL is a bit of a mess, as we've been alluding to. Like, there's... For 2 weeks of football, this has been brutal. We'll discuss it next here on The Score.
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4: Takes the fake on the boot. Here comes Williams. Here comes Williams, tripped up though. Van Ginkel just barely got a piece of him, and he's in pain.
5: Yeah, I don't know if Van Ginkel touched him. It looked to me like he might have pulled up late.
4: Oh, that's even worse then.
5: Yeah, that's what it looked like. I was waiting to see him get up, but
4: oh no,
5: the stadium is silent.
0: Like Solomon Burke on a rascal, the NFL has not been the most mobile and electric version of itself at times through the first 2 weeks. Right, Lawrence? It's just not been as crisp as you like it, which is what I figured was going to happen.
2: So Kyler Murray gets hurt with a concussion. So does Tyson Bagent. Jaden Daniels' elbow is dislocated again. So he's going to be gone for a long time. Jackson Dart is having surgery on his knee. He's done for the season.
0: But at least he walked off tough.
2: Yes, at least he walked off the field, because that's how you know a guy's okay.
0: Yeah.
6: That's how you treat your star quarterback.
0: You make them walk.
7: Giants fans, you're going to be without your quarterback for the rest of the year, but at least you can sleep well at night knowing that he's a tough guy. For walking off the field under his own power.
0: That's right.
2: It's always the prognosis of knowing if a quarterback is okay or not, is if they walked off the field or you saw them walk in the locker room.
0: Mm-hmm. But did he hurt himself worse by walking off and saying, look at me, I'm tough, I'm strong, look at me, I'm good?
2: Probably not, but
0: all right.
2: There's just a reason why you want to kind of not have that even be an issue. On top of all of that, Am I correct? Tucker Kraft almost played offensive line for the Packers because the Packers offensive line is decimated. Is that right?
7: They just lost their best offensive lineman, formerly known as Zach Tom. He changed his name. He tore his patellar tendon against the Jets. Wow. So they moved Jordan Morgan, who played all of last year for Tom at right tackle, over to left tackle. And now they're without their best offensive lineman on a unit that had been really struggling for the first two games.
0: Look, the first couple of weeks have not been crisp and compelling at times in the NFL. But quality of play and sloppiness is one thing. Attrition and human damage in terms of injuries is another.
2: It's been 2 weeks. It's been 2 weeks of games. And you have, what, 25% of the not 25, what is that? That's 5 out of 32. That's what, closer to like 15% or so of the starting quarterbacks not available. Like, that's insane. That 2 weeks in, you're seeing Jameis Winston take significant snaps for a team. The Bears are theoretically all the way down to their third guy. And it's week 3. It's scary stuff, man. It's a brutal game.
0: Yeah, it is an absolutely brutal game. And I don't know that there's any real way to prepare for it when you're preparing scared of the inevitable injuries.
2: No, the game lends itself to it. It is what it is. There's nothing really that you can do. I do think that it was kind of interesting what Bowen was saying about like the preparation in preseason. Like, you don't have it as much. And will we find out years from now, someone will do a study and find out that not playing guys in preseason leads to guys being more susceptible to injuries. I know the guys that I covered, they wanted to get thudded up.
0: Sure, yeah, that makes all the sense in the world.
2: And calloused before the season started.
0: It fits a lot of different pursuits. It reminds me in some ways of the way that Leo Mazzoni and the Braves used to be like, you got to throw more to protect your arm. And they had fewer injury troubles than some of the teams that would feverishly protect arms and not let them throw, and then those guys would get hurt.
2: Well, there have been studies on that. And that seems to be throw more, but don't throw hard. Max velocity all the time.
0: Yeah.
2: That's the whole thing.
0: Yeah. Speaking of throwing, one of the best and most entertaining characters I think we can say in the history of this baseball town has passed.
2: Right? In Don Cooper.
0: Don Cooper, the longtime White Sox pitching coach and really the one-man infrastructure of their pitching department for decades, has passed away at the age of 70. And Score listeners have a long relationship with hearing that guy from Coop at the Cork, which was a steady show with the morning show and sometimes with afternoon weekend shows. He and Chris Ranji had a very compelling, long-term, active relationship on the radio.
2: Had a great thing going on.
0: Great.
2: That's right, Weasel.
0: Because Coop was funny as hell. Surly and grumpy, but also kind of jocular underneath all of that.
8: You think?
9: Yeah. No, I'm pretty sure.
2: I had some shows with him. We did, I think we did a series of four weekend shows at Benny's on Roosevelt. And the first show was him and Sale. Like, getting a chance to allow them to kind of talk pitching.
0: Amazing.
2: While I'm talking pitching with them.
0: Amazing. I did not have a relationship on the air with him while he was active. But once he had retired, I got his number and reached out to him directly to try and ask him to come on, either Hit and Run or on the Score. He came out with me and Danny once, came on with, I think, me and Grody once, came on with you and me.
2: Grody!
0: And Don Cooper, like, I kind of had to cajole him and beg him to come on because he had been sort of disenfranchised a bit. Obviously, the White Sox sent him packing and all of MLB wasn't really interested.
2: That
0: happens to guys.
2: The type of thing that he did with pitching, it evolved, and he got kind of left behind in it.
0: He tried to catch up. Remember, he joked about, like, oh, we got Rapsodo, we got it, right? Like, if
10: somebody uses the Rapsodo in the high-speed camera more than us, I'd like to shake their hand.
0: So he, like, wrapped his arms around all of it and tried to modernize. But in the end, he was a dude who went about it a different way, and the game sort of evolved past him a little bit.
2: What's really interesting is that there is a parallel with Ozzy and Coop and Ditka and Buddy Ryan. Like, there's a parallel there for me where you have these two really strong...
0: That's a lovely thought.
2: ...personalities inside that clubhouse and inside that dugout.
0: Yeah.
2: And
0: they needed each other.
2: 100%.
0: But they resented each other at times.
2: At times they did. But it always... Like, I looked at him and be like, yeah, this is great.
0: Oh,
2: like,
0: man.
2: Having these two guys. And Coop was another one of those guys that would tell you great stuff on the mic, and he'd tell you a lot of incredible stuff off the mic.
0: Oh, incredible. Stuff. And Coop will fix them. Coop will fix them was a mantra for a long time. And you know what? It was often correct through the years. Guys would come here and Coop figured, oh my God, he's tipping pitches. Look at that. Coop found something. He would teach guys. Was it the cutter that he would teach them all? I think it was the
6: That's
0: cutter.
6: What he taught to Esteban Loaiza when he won 20 games, yeah. I believe it was, 2003.
0: He transformed many, many dudes' careers.
2: Were he and Bob Grimm teammates?
0: They played against each other.
2: At St. John's?
0: Grimm went to St. John's. Bob Grimm would be a wonderful guy to talk to at some point. I
2: think just for a lot of reasons.
0: Oh, man.
2: I always loved me some Bob Grimm.
0: Right there with you. But no, I think Coop played, I want to say at Ithaca.
2: He played
0: at a smaller school, and Bob Grimm used to talk about Coop as a college pitcher. Long hair, wild, like tobacco in his mouth as he was pitching.
2: Irregularity.
0: Yeah, and just and fun as hell, but daunting to go against. And then they ended up being compadres for a long, long time. A
6: couple quick things, like, you know, from going from a fan to working in this business, like, when my father and I, when we had season tickets in 2005, a great year to have season tickets, that we sat right on the left field line, third base side, and Coop would come out after, you know, before every game, and he'd walk the starting pitcher out to the mound. So, like, they finished their warm-ups, and Coop would come out with them, and Coop would always come by, say hello, wave, you know, fist bump, whatever. So he would do that every game with our whole section, so that became a tradition in and of itself in 05. And then when Ranji was doing pregame, when I was a part-timer, if Ranji was, he would interview Coop in the pregame every game, but if Ranji was out and about, if he was on remote, or if they were doing something else the next day, or Coop was traveling, Ranji couldn't always interview Coop, so I got to interview Coop, and then we'd run that on the pregame the next day, and after a bad loss, okay, let's go. And he was always very nice and professional, no matter how bad the loss was, if you're calling him.
0: Coop went to the New York Institute of Technology on a college baseball and basketball scholarship, so that's where he played against Bob Grimm at St. John's. Yeah, Coop was a hooper. And yes, for some listeners asking, he was the one with all the pets. The birds in the background.
2: Did he have dogs, too?
0: He had dogs, absolutely. And we would talk about the pets. He loved the pets. And he was still actively, I think, helping a buddy with some high school baseball stuff in Brentwood, Tennessee, where he was. He was a very fun, lovely guy, an important guy to the history of the radio station.
7: Wasn't the last time he was on when he was talking about the bird possibly eating one of his pets?
2: Yes.
6: Yeah, maybe we'll hear that later in the show.
7: Just an incredible moment.
6: Some Coop deep cuts, I think.
7: We got to do that.
0: Thank you,
2: Tanny. The bird would be in the background, and it would you couldn't ignore it. It was like Wani with the construction the other day. You couldn't ignore it.
0: White Sox pitching coach from 2002. To 2020, including, of course, the 2005 season. Rest in peace to Don Cooper.
11: Who will start at quarterback for the Bears Monday night against the Eagles?
12: Not sure who the starter is going to be on Monday night.
11: Will it be Caleb Williams?
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11: Will it be Tyson Bagent?
15: Breaking news. Quarterback Tyson Bagent is dealing with a concussion. Wow.
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17: Talking about Bears, Eagles. E-A-G-A-L-E-S.
8: Monday Night Football is where you will find the Bears and the Eagles. Our buddy Joe Buck will be on the call, so you know who won't be listening.
18: George McCaskey.
8: Damn right.
18: 17-17 and 34 lifetime Monday night games for the Bears. This will be the 35th. It's the first of seven premium regular season matchups for the Bears this year. Seven! Got five primetime games, then the two standalone games. So get used to it.
8: Yeah, they got themselves some island games, some holiday games. Every holiday, you'll see the Bears playing football.
18: Every damn one of them.
8: And Monday's a holiday too, damn it.
18: They are 30-17-1 versus the Eagles all time. Last time they played them, Black Friday. Last year, week 13.
8: I feel like that was the take notice of the Bears game.
18: Absolutely. That take the notice of the Bears nationally. And one of the more thrilling regular season games that we've had around this place. Right up until that first time they beat the Eagles last year. You remember when, the Packers, I should say. But yeah, that Eagles win in Black Friday was absolutely awesome. The Eagles offense right now, middle of the pack through two games. They're good at a couple things. They possess the ball a long time.
8: They sure do.
18: Eighth in time of possession. Third down conversions, real good this year. Fourth, a big jump from the year before. Thought you'd find this interesting, Lawrence. Jalen Hurts had a real good game last week. He and Devontae Smith made some nice plays together. Darius Cooper with the game winner.
8: Roll damn tight.
18: He also had a different game than he usually does. More than 10 throws of at least 5 yards between the numbers per True Media. He actually threw it down the middle. That's been a place where he's not thrown it through the years. And also, seven plays under.

0: center the most of any game in his entire NFL career.
1: All that guy does is win games. And for some reason, people don't like it. And it's really weird. He's won a Super Bowl and he outplayed Patrick Mahomes in the Super Bowl that he lost. And still, you know, there are other people that you'd rather have.
0: Yeah, and there's a lot of people that are trying to push him to be more of a traditional pocket passer. So some of the ways I was just sharing are like some of the ways that it's still evolving a little bit, but they keep winning. Saquon Barkley, 28th in rushing among everybody in the NFL.
1: It's questionable, right? Like he's might not be available. He'll be available, dealing with some stuff.
2: But the Eagles, his MRI results haven't come back yet. He had a stinger in his neck. We're still waiting to figure out exactly what his status is going to be.
1: Call
2: for this
1: Matt
2: week.
1: Eberflus.
0: 15th in the NFL as a team in rushing are the Eagles. Now, some of that is Hurts and some of that is the group. Defense, it's Vic Fangio. We know about Vic Fangio. He makes you work it down the field. His team plays disciplined and smart and tough. They got Jalen Carter in the middle. They are young and effective in the secondary with Quinyon Mitchell, Cooper DeJean, some guys like that.
1: Yeah.
0: Just 5th in net passing yards allowed. To throw the ball on the Eagles.
1: Devontae Smith, too. Like, that's a player that can cause you some problems. And I, for one, I like the kid Lemon from USC. I think that they got a steal late in the first round to add that guy to what it is that they're doing. There's going to be some issues here. Very strong offensive line. Physically, you know, like, they're strong. And they seem to do a good job. They've got a bunch of smart guys, whether it's Cam Jurgens or Lane Johnson out there. Like, it's a well-run organization.
0: When a well-put-together team. Just 10 penalties, by the way. 4th best in the NFL. Bears 29th of 32. So that's what we know a little bit about the Eagles. Here's Ben Johnson scouting the Eagles and talks navigating his own quarterback situation.
3: It's a really good team coming in. A lot of respect for Coach Sirianni, everything that he's been able to do during his time in Philly. Coach Fangio is one of the best in the business for a reason. They make it really difficult for you, and it's sound, both sides of the ball. Special teams a good unit as well, so we'll have our work cut out for us. But we're looking forward to getting going again here.
4: You said Monday that the mastery of the offense and the quarterback room is at another level. How does the uncertainty of who's going to start, how and their knowledge of the offense, how does that help you do your job as a play caller better?
3: Say it again, Courtney, sorry.
4: Just the mastery of the offense and the quarterback room, you said it's at a really high, another level.
3: I think these guys, they know what we're trying to get done. I think what's the biggest thing for our offense right now is really just getting used to being in the huddle with a different voice. As much as we want all the cadences to sound the same, they don't. And so we still want to be able to get off the ball at the same time and use that as an advantage. But we got three big days here to make sure that we're all aligned and on the same page of what we want that to sound like if it's not Caleb. And, you know, I got a lot of faith and trust in the fact that we got three guys that have won games in this league and played big on a big stage, which Monday Night Football will be.
1: Right, but two of them might not be available to you. And we did actually on Monday talk with Jonah about the cadence thing, that he says he's not that worried about it either. But it's different when it's a different guy who's playing quarterback. And if you've played a bunch of games with Caleb, you played 20 games with Caleb, and then it's someone else that's calling the signals, it can be a little bit jarring, but that's what they'll work on all this week.
0: Bears beat reporters now tweeting, these people not seen during the portion of Bears practice open to media. Kyle Manungai, not seen. Tyson Bagent, Caleb Williams. Tyson Bagent, Caleb Williams, not seen. Tyreek Stevenson, not seen.
1: Yeah, that's the other hamstring injury that we haven't spent any time talking about.
0: Case Keenum running the offense out there at practice today.
1: Okay, so there's that. What does Vic Fangio have to say about the Bears and their offense?
5: He doesn't have a personality. He's really a mob boss, though. That's why I see him as a mob boss.
6: A mob boss.
7: They are one of the better running teams in the league. Got a really great O-line, great backs. Their scheme is good. We're going to have to play it a whole lot better.
8: You talk about their running game and how good it is, but how much does Caleb influence that? If he's on the field versus not on the field.
7: Not as much as you think he does. They're an under-center offense a good bit, so it's not like it's a lot of gun, zone read, QB-generated runs. You know, they're under-center handing it off. They do a great job of blocking.
6: The offense doesn't change much whether Caleb's on the field or not, but having a quarterback who's able to play out of structure and create extra plays, how does that change how you approach
7: the game? You know, he creates a real dilemma for you. You know, you can have a good down going against the passing play that they have called, and he can bail him out with his scrambling ability, his ability to improvise. You know, that's what makes him an elite QB.
9: I asked about the game last year. Is that something you bring up often this week? Is it something you try to flush away?
7: Well, you're not going to be able to flush it away. It's going to be on our cut-ups, so they'll be seeing it.
6: How much does that help having seen this offense just a year ago, not even a year ago?
7: Yeah, it probably helps a little bit. Probably does.
6: Oh, wait.
7: The guys have experience playing against it, playing against their high-quality offensive line, good backs. So, yeah, it does.
0: You come in to Vic Fangio's house on the day his daughter is to be married, and you ask him to do murder for money? Really? Unbelievable.
1: I see here. I know that everyone like has him as the mob boss. I actually see him more as De Niro's character in A Bronx Tale. I see Vic as being the guy that's like, no, I'm just a hardworking guy.
0: I get it.
1: That's all I'm doing.
0: I get it. But to in Tanny's defense,
1: he couldn't play that music.
0: That theme music is not nearly as recognizable. It's just not.
2: Vic sounds so good with his music playing.
0: Absolutely. Absolutely he does. So, Eagles and Bears. There you go. Consider the page turned. We've got lots of days to discuss, including a bonus day on Monday.
1: Yes.
0: When we'll be at Real Time Sports in Elk Grove Village.
1: That's true. So why don't we take a look at the rest of the North? The Vikings travel to Tampa. That game is going to be 3:25 on Sunday. Brian Flores is the toast of the town right now in the NFL. He reflects on his big win against the Bears and how he's going to get ready for the Bucs.
10: Look, the Bears, they're a very good team, well coached, really good players. I thought we played well, and I think when you're playing against a team like that, that's that explosive, that has that many good players, that is that well coached, you know, you have to play well first and foremost, and then oftentimes you got to have the ball bounce your way too. So we had a combination of those things, but I thought our guys really played hard. They played for 60 minutes. They stuck together. That was the expectation going into that type of environment in the division on the road, and so I thought our guys responded well. I was very excited for them, for our team. And now we turn the page. And that's the National Football League. We got another really well-coached, talented, you know, team in Tampa who's 0-2. And they've, you know, there's a little bit, I'm sure there's a feeling of backs against the wall. And that's a very dangerous, you know, so they become a very dangerous team. And so we've got to do a great job from a preparation standpoint. You know, with our fundamentals, our techniques, our meetings, our walkthroughs, our practices, you know, getting to know this team, getting familiar with this team. You know, it's to start the year in the division, you know those teams, you know those players, and then you get outside of the division, and there's a lot of work to do as far as getting to know strengths, weaknesses, as a coaching staff and as players. So this will be an important week. They're all important. But as far as getting into, you know, the process and the routine of, you know, some teams that we don't know as well. So definitely an important week for us.
0: The Vikings are one of eight teams that are 2-0 in the NFL. Not a surprise to see the Bills, the Chiefs, the Seahawks, the Niners, the Eagles, maybe even the Bengals, but it is a surprise to see the Vikings and the Raiders.
1: The Raiders, I think, are the biggest surprise of them all, and it's funny, and it's fun to see that. I don't know how to... I don't know how to feel about Mendoza sometimes. I think I really, really like him. He's so earnest. And, like, even the shots of him on the sideline, like, you talk about being next to the play caller. He's basically in the guy's shirt.
0: He is in the back pocket.
1: And I appreciate that.
0: Mm-hmm.
1: Like Shota
0: is in my back pocket.
1: Damn right he is.
0: Yeah. There are eight teams that are 0-2 in the NFL, including the Falcons. Now, they've been bad, and the Falcons are against the Packers tomorrow night on Thursday Night Football.
1: That's right. They will be Thursday Night Football, and Michael Penix Jr. is supposed to debut and start because their quarterback carousel. That's another team we didn't even talk about.
0: You're right.
1: Their quarterback situation is all messed up, too.
0: It's Cooper Rush.
1: They've gone to their fourth quarterback.
0: I had to bench Drake London in fantasy football this week.
1: Yeah, you did.
0: Yeah, I did.
1: Because not good. Here's what Le Grand Lefleur said about the Packers and them working to correct some of their problems on third down.
11: Yeah, I think, it's all 11. It's myself. It's our staff just calling plays that where he's got places to go with the football. It's the guys blocking for him up front. So I'd say it's a collective effort.
12: Matt, a minute ago you cracked a joke about third down. I'm sure it's not funny to look at those numbers.
11: No, it's disgusting.
12: What do you do to get better there? Is it as straightforward as being in a more manageable situation, or is there more to it?
11: I think that is really the majority of it. I mean, I think you look at our third downs, I want to say we're last in the league and distance to go. It's almost third and 10 every time, which if you're in those situations, it's a low percentage. So we got to get into the third and threes, the short yardage situations, and then do a good job, you know, executing in those moments.
0: Doesn't feel good in the division with the Packers at 1-1 and now with the Falcons and a real chance to go 2-1.
1: They do have a lot of issues on their offensive line. That's a struggle for them. Third downs have been bad. They haven't looked crisp, even in the game last week against the Jets. Like, they didn't look crisp. And we'll see. This should be a win for them, but you never know. The Lions host the Jets noon kickoff on Sunday. And every time you look up, Dan Campbell is upset, and I get it. Their window is rapidly closing, and they need to do something about it. Here's what he said about taking ownership when it comes to cleaning things up.
13: How do you evaluate, I guess, just the fundamental breakdowns early in the season here?
14: Well, that's a good question. I mean, because, look, the bottom line is when it looks like that, we are responsible as coaches. I'm responsible, and so... You know, it's up to us to make sure the guys, we put the right guys in positions to where they can be trusted to do what they do. And then they have to do it when they're in the heat of the moment. Even our most trusted players, just trust it one more time. And inevitably, it doesn't make it right. But what happens is you get hit on a couple of things, then all of a sudden somebody tries to cover for you just because. And now you just created the ripple effect. And it's, you know, unfortunately, I've seen this a number of times with offense, defense, other teams, and we got to get our trust level back. We got to start back from ground level, get back to the basics of what we do. And, man, just do your job. Trust it. You got to trust it. And some of the things that we do, I mean, it literally is. I get it, man. You can feel strung out on the back end sometimes. But if you trust that Hutch is going to get there, or Jack's going to get there, or Barnes is going to get there, or then – that, and if it doesn't, that's on me. You know, that's on us. That's on the coaches. So, and I do believe we will get that back. There's some things that, you know, hindsight, do we go in, it's like, man, short week. You know, we can say that on offense, too. We didn't get to practice. We're on a short week. You don't get some of these things live. And there's we need some live reps with some things that we do. Some of the things that we ask them to do, but also the players across the board. You know, those players need live reps before they get them in.
1: Man.
14: And ask them to do what they're doing, you know. So those are lessons learned, and we clean it up and we move forward.
1: That man is looking for answers, and he doesn't have them right now, and he is trying to hold on until he can find them.
0: Yeah, I think your ears are hearing that correctly. This whole league is kind of a mess. I mean, and we started by talking about that a little bit in the 2 o'clock hour. The whole league feels like kind of a mess. It's just sort of sorting itself and figuring it out. Consider the North looked at and the page turned.
1: Well, wait, isn't there one more page we have to turn?
0: Oh, we're going to turn a college page.
1: Yes.
0: Look, because at us.
1: Well, I mean, we're going to turn it and then we're going to turn it back. But Northwestern is taking on number 5 Indiana on Friday night.
0: This will be the defending national champion, Indiana.
1: That's a very good football team, but so is the team in Evanston. And we saw that up close yesterday. They are now 2-0. By the way, USC has played 4 games already. I don't know if you guys knew that, but they were a week zero team and they haven't had a week off. They're 4-0.
0: That's crazy.
1: It really, really is. So, yeah, man, I love the fact that they get an opportunity to go against one of the most interesting coaching stories and the biggest turnaround, I think, ever in college football with Indiana and Kurt Cignetti. Here's what Kurt Cignetti had to say about Northwestern.
15: Very impressive in all three phases. And, you know, they do the things you got to do to win football games. I mean, they're plus 4 in a turnover ratio. You know, they're averaging 38 points a game. They're running for over 200, 465 total offense, holding just. And, you know, they do the things you got to do to win football games. I mean, they're plus 4 in a turnover.

0: Hertzignetti's got a quarterback he's been defending lately in Josh Hoover. Now that Mendoza's gone, so it should be a very interesting game, interesting fun matchup for Chicago's Big Ten team.
1: Yeah, we'll see how they deal with Aiden Childs, who had himself a weekend against Colorado. So did we. We enjoyed our trip to Northwestern. We are going to talk with Northwestern's head coach, David Braun, about this matchup with IU and the new stadium that the Wildcats are getting ready to open, and the one, sadly, that they're closing. Next, here on The Score.

0: Bears fans, after a crushing loss to the Vikings, Van Johnson and company now get ready to take on the Eagles in a primetime Monday nighter. Can the Bears pull it together and get a win? Stay tuned to The Score as we continue to get you ready for Bears-Eagles right up to kickoff. 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
10: David Braun, the head coach of the Northwestern Wildcats.
11: Guys, thanks for having me. Hey, if you want to come to Colorado for the lakefront, tickets are on me.
10: I love that idea. Thanks for the invitation. We appreciate it and are probably going to take you up on it.
12: I think so.
13: Great game by Northwestern. Head coach came over and spoke to me of what a game. Such a wonderful man. Such a wonderful coach. Doing a phenomenal job with the school.
14: Fake to Sasha. Child snaps it up in the middle.
13: Flat out butt kicking. I'm going to try my best to explain everything that I need to explain to you in the most polite manner I can at this point. But they played a heck of a game. Forced us to turn the ball over. Forced us into bad decisions. Forced us into doing things that is not truly who we are.
14: This time he hands it off to Micah Welch. Oh, football's down. And Northwestern says they have it. And they do. First and a long way to go. Lewis sets it.
13: I think we had, 4 turnovers and 80 yards worth of penalties. You're not going to win. They played some really good football, so hats off to them. Let's go.
14: A dominant day for David Braun and the Wildcats. 41-7, Northwestern takes down Colorado.
15: You know what? I'll tell you what. It certainly didn't sound like a library out there during the game.
9: Spiegel and Holmes, afternoons on The Score.
10: Even with the small venue, that's true. And there are some beautiful libraries on the campus of Northwestern University. I can tell you that much. David Braun, the head coach of the Wildcats, joins us now on the Potawatomi Casino and Hotel, the Midwest's best casino. I have a lot of respect for that campus. It's beautiful.
16: Well, I think so does Colorado after they got boat raced.
10: They did get boat raced. So, Coach, thanks for joining us. We appreciate it. And we had a wonderful time at the temporary stadium, considering, you know, you guys are getting ready to move to the big one. What will you remember about the time in the temporary? Because it was quite an atmosphere that you guys created there.
11: Yeah, no, thanks for having me on, guys. And fired up that you guys were able to join us for the Colorado game. Really proud of the way that we sent the Lakefront Stadium out in terms of football. And there's going to be a lot of memories, but I think the thing that's, you know, was most important and I'll always remember is, you know, it provided an opportunity for our fan base to be right here on campus, specifically our students. I mean, to see our student section, the way that they turned out even before classes had started on Saturday night was incredible. And, you know, it was something that, you know, for our players post game, if we would have been traveling to another venue for games for 2 years, there's just something special about celebrating a win with your family and your teammates post game right on campus. What an incredible bridge into the new Ryan Field.
10: Coach, we saw people as we were walking in. We saw kids moving in. Like, that's the level of commitment that you got from the students. Some of the kids were moving their stuff in as quickly as possible so that they could get to the game Saturday night.
11: Hey, that's what I'm talking about. I mean, you know, that's what makes this – there's so many things that make the Northwestern so special, but we're talking about a top-10 academic institution, incredible opportunities for all our students here on campus, and the opportunity to experience Big Ten athletics and Big Ten football in the fall. I mean, like, we're the only top-10 institution that's in the Power 2. Like, why wouldn't you want to go to school at Northwestern? And to know that we have buy-in from our student body, and, you know, we actually have an event tonight over at New Ryan Field for the students to really engage and start to get familiar with that space. You can feel the momentum building, and so proud of the turnout that we had at Colorado on Saturday.
16: Yeah, we saw that event advertised. So I think you guys are serving dinner to the students who get to go over there and get a feel and realize that it's their place.
10: How about that welcome to the university, Speaks?
16: Yeah, yeah. Hey, Coach, I was there with all of us and you know, all of us, our work buddies, and my 14-year-old son, and he had never seen a college campus quite like this, and he was smitten and blown away in every possible way. We heard some of the Colorado players besmirching the place before the game, but it sounds like Deion Sanders handled it with class, was angry at his players, talked with them, and talked with you. What was your experience like with Deion Sanders? That's one of the, you know, most notable athletes of all of our lifetimes, Coach. What was your experience like with him this weekend?
11: It was great. You know, myself and Coach Sanders have not had a chance to meet prior to the game, but had a chance to visit pregame. And, you know, everything that you see from the outside in terms of just being someone that, you know, is in it for all the right reasons, you know, wants to help develop young men through the game of football, you know, rings true when you had a chance to spend time with them. And, you know, I even told him, I said, you know, he's not in a situation where he has to be doing this. This is his passion, coaching the game of football, but really coaching life and pouring into young people in a crazy time in college football at such a critical age. You know, Toby Ianni, one of their defensive ends, is someone that I actually recruited and had an opportunity to coach when I was at North Dakota State. He's at Colorado now, and had a chance to see him briefly after the game. And you know, I'm happy that Toby's there. You know, I think the experience that he's having there is a powerful one. And I mean, like you said, it was hard not to be starstruck a little bit. I mean, I grew up watching, you know, Deion do it at the highest level in the NFL, and also playing baseball. I mean, you know, it's kind of like one of your childhood heroes, and all of a sudden you're coaching against them.
16: Yeah, it's pretty amazing. And just a side note, he dismissed some players afterwards, said that he lost control of it last year and doesn't want to this year. It's a tough job, what you guys do in coaching life and coaching these young men and also coaching football. We should get to the football part. Your team looked really good. Like, the offense especially, I got to say, under Chip Kelly and Aiden Child's performance, it was crisp, it was varied, and very in control. How's it working out with Coach Kelly for you guys?
11: It's been amazing. You know, I feel so strongly about this. The three coordinators that I get an opportunity to work with between, you know, Coach Kelly, Tim McGargle, Paul Creighton, you know, it's just, I learn from all three of those guys every single day. And, to be so confident as a head coach in, you know, the three men that are leading each phase of the game is really special. And one thing I appreciate about our coaching staff and appreciate about our players is, you know, we're not getting caught up in, you know, looking at the scoreboard and say, oh, we beat Colorado 41-7. Like, there was, whether it be at halftime or postgame, there's a level of objectivity on the staff and within our team with our players that, hey, we need to clean some things up. You know, at moments it was sloppy. At moments our communication wasn't where it needed to be. You know, there was a level of urgency to get back to work. And, you know, if we really want to do something special, we can't get comfortable. And when you got an opportunity to work with captains and leadership on this football team, a team that's truly player-led, that understands that and embraces that, it's certainly a blessing as a coach.
10: Northwestern head coach David Braun joining us here on the Spiegel and Holmes Show. Kurt Cignetti had some wonderful things to say about you and the program. I look at what he's done and I go, I don't know if there's ever been a bigger turnaround than what he's accomplished down in Bloomington. What's this year's Indiana team look like? And what do you think of the job that Kurt's done to take Bloomington to places they've never been before?
11: Yeah, I think it's really easy to argue that it's, you know, the best turnaround in all of college football history. I mean, you know, the ability to do, you know, what he's done in just two seasons. You know, and it's easy to talk about last year, but the quality team that they had in 2024, just in his first season, is incredible. And it speaks to him and his staff and the players there, the standard that has been set, the expectation, the belief. And what we see out of this team this year is, you know, a lot of what we've seen out of Indiana the last 2 years. They're a very talented group. They're well coached. They're sound. They're physical. You know, there's plenty of flashiness from a standpoint of execution, but it's all rooted in you know, playing winning football. And what a great opportunity! What a great challenge for us to go on the road on a short week against the defending national champs. And, you know, we're going to find out a lot about our football team. But the thing, again, that I just love about the group that we're coaching right now, there is a tremendous amount of respect for Indiana and also an incredible amount of belief in our football team and what we can accomplish this year.
16: Have you allowed yourself to think about what changes, what happens if you pull this one off, Coach? Like, this is a big potential, you know, moment and a pivot point for a program that has come a long way while you've been there. Have you allowed yourself to think about that possibility or no?
11: You know, I haven't. I think the thing I allow myself to do is, like, really zoom out in terms of talking about, like, the bold expectations that we have for this program moving forward, not only this year, but for years to come in the best stadium in college football, and really set that expectation. And then I think I have a skill to be able to, like, narrow that focus right back into, like, what do we have to do today as a football program to position ourselves for success? And I think the second that you start putting too much into one game, you know, it can be a trap for not only you as an individual, but the collective whole. The reality is, with the Big Ten schedule staring down the barrel of the Big Ten schedule, and it's going to take our best effort every single week. And what a great way to kick that Big Ten schedule off on the road against a team like Indiana.
10: Between the commitment to you contractually and new Ryan Field, what do you think that says to the public, to high school football coaches around the country about the dedication that Northwestern has to both education and to football?
11: Yeah, I think it tells you that, you know, Northwestern is all in on position this football program to do it better than we've ever done it before. And we have so much appreciation and reverence for, you know, what Coach Barnett, what Coach Locke, what Coach Fitz have done here with this program, what the program stands for. But with Mark Jackson as our AD and Meng Chang as our president, like, there is an alignment and a competitive spirit that, you know, in this new age of college football, we're not here just to participate. We're here to compete and win championships. And to have that level of commitment and alignment and passion for, again, it's an and proposition. Like, our values are non-negotiables. We refuse to compromise those just to win football games. But we can deliver on those and, you know, have an incredible experience for our student athletes and earn an amazing degree And we can boldly state that we're also here to win a ton of football games and chase down championships, and to have the type of leadership and support that exists here at Northwestern right now. It's an honor, and we wouldn't want to be doing it with anybody else.
16: Well, Coach, I didn't get into Northwestern. My son will try to get in, probably, but if you know anybody admissions, you know, just kind of keep the Spiegels in your mind and in your heart. I'm sure you're focused on football between now and then, understand.
10: We got a couple more years before we have to worry about that,
16: yeah,
10: though, right?
16: That's probably true.
11: Hey, Steve, you got it, and I'll tell you what, it sounds like we got a cat stand on our hands, so that fires me up.
16: Yeah, man, he bought in. He bought in. How could he not? The co-eds might have had something to do with it.
10: I think that had a lot to do with it. Coach, before we let you go, I wanted to tell you about my favorite thing. Now, one, you guys went in, and the facility is amazing and all that stuff. I was in line getting ready to come in, and there was a Colorado fan that was also a Tennessee Titans fan. And he was clearly, he pre-gamed a little bit. He was talking to one of the young ladies who went to Northwestern, and she was wearing like a Peter Skoronski jersey. And this guy didn't know who that was and was like making fun of her. And then she was like, yeah, he just signed for like $100 million for the team that you say that you root for. And I loved it because she just dismissed him out of hand because she knew that he wasn't a ball knower at that moment and walked into the game. And I could not stop laughing.
11: Hey, that's a Northwestern team for you right there. Educated, informed. If you call yourself a Titans fan, you better know who Peter Skoronski is.
10: 100%. Coach, thanks for having us out. We appreciate it. Good luck on Friday against Indiana.
11: Thank you so much, guys. Go Cats.
10: That is David Braun, the head coach of Ruben Spiegel's soon-to-be alma mater,
16: yeah, we'll
10: Northwestern
16: see.
10: University.
16: Yeah, it's a tough school.
10: I think Ruben's on a really good path if he wants to go to Northwestern.
16: We have some clarity on the Cubs and Red Sox weekend plans.
10: Well, we
16: can share that with you when we come back in a moment. By the way, top of the hour, Herb Howard with the very latest in a Bears hit. How many words?
10: Two words
16: two
10: today.
16: Words.
10: Goodness
16: two words.
10: Gracious. Yeah, but yeah, there's an update. We'll let you know what it is. Talk a little White Sox, too. You're listening to The Score.
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12: A lot of conversations going on, and we're just trying to figure out, like I said, what's best for both teams, what's best for, you know, getting the games in. Obviously, you want to make sure ideally you're not playing games on Monday. So that's the goal. It's not a great situation, but we need to make the best of it.
13: All right, we have some clarity on what the plan is for Friday. Sunday's game between the Cubs and the Red Sox is being moved to Friday. There's going to be a doubleheader on Friday between the Cubs and the Red Sox.
14: We think
13: there's going to be a doubleheader on Friday because the worst stuff is supposed to be Saturday night into Sunday, correct?
15: Yeah, it's 45% chance of rain on Friday in Boston. The worst stuff is indeed supposed to come after that. I don't think the heavy stuff is going to come down.
13: For at least a while now.
15: Until Saturday when we get to 90% and then 95%, 95%. Saturday, Sunday, Monday as they await the nor'easter. The nor'easter.
13: Did you ever live through a nor'easter?
15: I never lived through one.
13: And
15: up
13: I heard
15: there.
13: Layla say this to Jed, and I think she's right. This feels early. A little early, isn't it?
15: Apparently so.
13: El Nino.
15: The official Red Sox release refers to it. The change was made in California.

0: consultation with Major League Baseball and the Cubs due to the forecast of a major nor'easter. Like it's written out with the apostrophe between the R and the Easter.
1: No way.
0: Yes. That's the official.
1: That is awesome.
0: I know. Expected to bring heavy rain, high winds, and potential flooding during the weekend. So, for you score listeners, that means an 11:30 pregame in the middle of what would be a Bears Friday, but the good news is the Bears play on Monday. So, you know, look, and it's the last Friday of baseball's regular season, and it's going to be freaking bananas. 11:30 pregame, 12:05 first pitch.
2: Bananas. I love them.
0: I do love them. And then after the game, there'll be a short, there'll be a post game, and then theoretically a Spiegel and Holmes filler show between the first game and the second game.
1: I mean, aren't you going straight to a full pregame for game two?
0: 4:30 is the first, is the pregame.
1: Oh, no.
0: Game two. Man.
1: Kind of sounds like Spiegel and Holmes won't have a show on Friday.
0: I think we might have a little show, a little in-betweener. I'll take care of it. You can relax. You got your big TV show on Friday night.
1: I do.
0: Yeah. So the Lawrence Holmes Show starring, it's featuring Luke Kanellis.
3: Alex and Company.
0: Friday in the Twitter. It's Alex and Company. No, it could be Spiegel and Company for the in-betweener if need be.
1: By the way, I'll be on the tonight with Luke Kanellis.
0: Tonight?
1: At 6:30. Later on in the show, I'll put on a suit.
4: It's a good time for tonight with Luke Kanellis. Tonight's a good time to do it.
1: Tonight.
0: And who's on? Is Luke Kanellis on it?
1: Luke Kanellis is on there, and I'll be on there, and I am lobbying everyone to put the weather people on to explain this thing.
0: He should. Who's your NBC weather option?
1: Well, Kevin Jeans is with us on Friday, and he's great. Like, I had a really great time because I've always liked his stuff on social, so I finally got a chance to meet him. Maybe Alicia will still be there today. That would be cool.
0: Like, when we do TV over at Fox and we need a weather guy, we go right to Cappy. We go to Mike Kaplan. Bring Cappy in there. He'll help you out with your Fox weather.
1: Maybe we'll have to wrangle Brant Miller and bring the dean of Chicago weather people out there to explain some stuff.
0: Yeah, man. Brant Miller doesn't respond well to wrangling, last I heard. Actually, I'm not.
1: Did you hear that?
0: Not even a little. So anyway, that's what you got.
1: Hologram here. He's Lawrence and Dimble.
0: The show tonight.
1: Friday night's is kind of like that.
0: Lawrence and them boys.
1: And Natalie Martinez, Professor Martinez, who was on the show last week. That was fun.
0: So we got two Cubs games on Friday. That means that the Red Sox and the Cubs won't play at all on Sunday. So those two pending playoff teams will get the benefit of an extra day off before the wild card series begins.
1: In theory, they will. But here's the flip side of that. It could also be a situation where the Cubs are sitting in Boston on a plane for 10 hours.
0: Yeah, they should avoid getting anywhere near the plane. I wonder if they...
1: Get
0: you know
1: on
0: what?
1: The bus, Gus?
0: Drive out of there. Rent yourself a big, fancy bus. Call George Jacobs over at Windy City Limo. Get yourself a couple of big, fancy buses. Have them drive out to Boston.
1: Don't need to discuss much.
0: Drive out to Boston to get you and drive back through that nor'easter. And don't get on the boat with George Clooney and Mark Wahlberg. Whatever you do. Okay. That storm is going to be trouble.
5: That's a fun movie.
0: It's not.
1: And don't get on the get on the plane with Tom Hanks.
0: No, don't do that.
1: If you see
5: that's
1: Tom,
5: a fun movie.
1: It is. Well, it's actually not.
0: And don't get on a plane that's flown by Denzel Washington. Like we
5: that's
0: all.
5: A fun movie.
0: Yeah, no.
4: Actually, there's a lot of parts of that movie that are very fun.
0: Right from the start.
1: I would agree with you.
0: Right from the get-go.
4: It just grabs you right from the very first scene.
1: Yep.
0: Does it grab you? Or yeah, there's grabbing. It goes on, that's for sure.
1: We apologize to White Sox fans because we were planning to talk
4: see how they
1: the
4: do
1: White
4: you guys.
1: Sox.
4: See how they do you guys, Sox fans. We're talking about weather that may not even happen.
0: I had nothing to do with this.
4: Oh yeah, sure. Alex spotted it out. We had a Hall of Famer talking about the White Sox.
0: I want to hear that.
4: No, you can't. No,
0: not now, but later maybe.
1: We can find a place to put it,
0: I think so.
1: Between now and 6 o'clock,
0: We got a lot going on.
1: There is a lot. There's a lot that's happening. Herb Howard is going to join us from Hallis Hall, and we're going to find out about the quarterback situation and all the guys on the pup list who are there and the one that isn't. next here on The Score.
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19: Caleb, he knows the offense. They were motioning and shifting. They weren't just in base offense.
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1: Man, we are so happy that Herb Howard is covering the Bears for us here on The Score and being at Halas Hall. He joins us now on the Pottawatomie Casino and Hotel Hotline, the Midwest's best casino. Sir, thank you so much for joining us. We appreciate it. There's a lot to discuss when it comes to this team, and I know that we'll get to some of the quarterbacking stuff, but is there anything that happened news-wise up there that you found particularly interesting?
28: Well, just one, you know, continuing the road to recovery for Ozzie Tripillo. We know how miraculous it's been in terms of, you know, how quickly he was able to heal from what was a catastrophic injury. And he's steady, you know, improving and getting closer. I mean, we heard from Coach earlier this morning, and Coach Johnson was saying how Ozzie, it's only a matter of time before he's going to be able to get out there and get in a real game for them. And so we know they aren't completely satisfied with what they have at left tackle right now, as we saw the kind of platoon continue for Braxton Jones and Theo in the game on Sunday. So, you know, they want to give Ozzie his opportunity to have some input on this left tackle conversation. And he seems like he's going to be getting closer and closer. Coach said he's got to get to the point now where he's just confident in putting his full weight on that leg. And that'll probably be the last hurdle for Ozzie returning to action.
0: Yeah, it's a major storyline, Salute, that has kind of slipped to the background with everything else that's gone on. But they went ahead and put in Theo Benedet for another series by design earlier there in week two. One other injury question before we get to the quarterbacks. Tyreek Stevenson, not a part of things in terms of what you could actually see today in terms of practice?
28: No, he was not. Coach said he's designated right now currently as week to week. And so we'll see kind of what that means. We know they brought Nick McCloud back, who spent a lot of time with the Bears last year, played a lot of football for them, mostly in the slot. I don't know what that means for, you know, Malik Muhammad and him potentially bumping outside. I did get a chance to talk to Malik inside the Bears locker room today. And he says, listen, I can play either. He says actually started to enjoy playing inside because there's so many different things that he's able to do. He says he thinks that it's the best way for him to potentially win Defensive Rookie of the Year is what he said he wants to do. He's got an interception in week one. Week two, he comes out and gets a sack. He said he should have had two sacks in that game on Sunday. And so this kid does not lack confidence. He also has lofty goals. And so he says he's gotten acclimated to playing inside, but by the looks of things, he may be bumping back outside, which he also said he's very comfortable with. He said, I've only played outside corner through high school and in college. I've gotten here and start to play nickel, which he seems to enjoy right now, but it looks like he may be headed back on the perimeter.
1: But considering that this is the day that guys who started the season on the PUP list could practice the or work their way back into practicing in front of the team, Kyler Gordon was not there, correct?
28: Kyler Gordon was not there. I think it was Brad Biggs who asked Coach Johnson this morning, was there any update, any improvement for Kyler Gordon? And Coach repeated what he's repeated the entire time. He says, I've got nothing new there. And hard stop.
0: Wow. Well, as always, listeners, you know that when our guy Herb Howard comes on to do a Bears report right here on the afternoon show, you get all the news and we get to some sound of consequence from the day up there. What do you got for us, Herb? Take us through it.
28: Couple things from Coach this morning in talking about the challenge of you know, getting ready for it's a big game, primetime Monday Night Football against a really good opponent, and doing so without knowing who your quarterback is. He says they welcome the challenge and it creates opportunities for others.
3: And what is the challenge when there is so much unknown and you're trying to prepare for a game in short order? What's the biggest challenge for you?
6: Yeah, well, it's opportunity is the way I see it. I think our guys see it as that as well. One of those things that everyone outside of the building, I'm sure, is writing us off and telling us it can't be done, and we really relish that. And so guys will step up to the plate, guys that maybe we don't anticipate or expect. We have a really talented team, and it's been that way. I've been saying that in the spring. I've been saying that throughout camp. High expectations for where this year can go for us, and so we're going to continue to get better. We're going to race to improve. Nothing's changed. It's still the month of September in that regard. There's plenty of things we need to clean up from last week and we need a great week of preparation here this week. So that's really all we're concerned about right now.
0: It reminds me, Lawrence, of all the times Craig Counsell would talk about the bullpen injuries. Like, you got to find some guys and give them a chance to step up, and then theoretically, hopefully, you get to the end of the year and you've got more depth that you feel good about.
1: It's one of the things that we talked about a little bit yesterday. Like, I know that Ben took it as an affront when people talked about regression with this Bears team. This is the part that goes into that. Like, the Bears were pretty lucky from an injury standpoint, especially with the quarterback last year. And now immediately they are thrust into maybe not having both their starter and their backup available, and it's only week three.
28: Right out of the gate, they're being tested by a couple of things that, you know, most people seem to believe about this team. One is that Ben Johnson is becoming an elite head coach in the National Football League. And the other is that this roster is loaded full of talent, especially on the offensive side of the ball. If both of those things are true, they should be able to weather the storm. They go from a situation where your quarterback is the best player on your offense to now a situation where maybe all the other 10 guys kind of need to support and lift up the quarterback position. But if they are who they believe themselves to be, they should be able to do that. Same is true for Coach Johnson. So many of these players have said, you know, we aren't worried about these challenges or those challenges because we have Ben Johnson. We've heard those things echoed throughout the offseason. It's time for those things to be true, right? And so Coach Johnson is going to have to, you know, devise a game plan that Case is comfortable with, which is most game plans because he's been in so many offensive systems. Coach talked about, you know, the value of having Case Keenum himself and what his relationship has been with him.
7: So, Case had an interesting career, obviously, now at year 14, I believe it is. What do you appreciate about kind of his career, what he's been able to accomplish, and staying ready as the backup?
6: Yeah, I mean, he's not just a NFL career, but he's a prolific college quarterback. He's got numerous records, I think, that still stand. He's been a baller from I think the day that he was born, from what I can tell. You know, it's just, he's got that way about him. He's got a knack. His teammates gravitate to him. I think that's a good starting point for a quarterback. And of course, you know, he's up there in years a little bit, but that experience has really paid off for him. He sees the game the same way that we do. I think he accelerates through his progressions because he's seen so many things over the course of his time. He's been in so many different offenses. So in a lot of ways, he might be a step slower than he was when he first entered the league, and yet his mind's going so fast, it helps catch him on up, and he's playing as good a football as he probably has his whole career. Is what do you tell you?
0: From the day he was born, that kid was a baller in kindergarten, man. Just, you know, other kids would try to get the Tonka toys, and Case was like, oh, hell no.
1: He'd throw it away from you for 5,000 yards.
0: Now, to his point, at the University of Houston, he became the all-time leader in Division I for passing yards, touchdowns, and completions. I mean, seriously, one of the greatest college football quarterbacks of all time.
1: I mean, he's part of that run of Texas high school quarterbacks that showed up on the scene in college and were just out there slinging it.
0: One after another.
1: Whether we're talking about Houston or Baylor or Texas Tech.
28: Texas Tech.
1: There's a bunch of those guys that when we started seeing a little bit more air raid being thrown across the landscape of college football, guys were out there doing the thing.
0: Yeah, I mean, it's like, look, first team All-America. It's unbelievable. And then, of course, you know, everybody knows him for the Music City or it's not the Music City Miracle, because that's
28: Minnesota
0: national.
28: When they got the big play up against the Saints and
0: Minneapolis Miracle, excuse me.
28: But
0: everybody knows him for that, but his life and career are a hell of a lot more than that. So it's pretty cool we get a chance to hear Case. And we weren't sure if today was going to be a quarterback podium day or not with the Monday Night Football game.
1: Well, that's another question that we have for you. Is any quarterback going to speak this week?
0: Case spoke today. So
1: beyond, that's right. I guess they can't because Tyson can't be in the facility.
0: Right. I think so. That was this like an official
1: demarcation.
0: Was this the anointing of him as a starter, or just here's a quarterback for you guys to talk to? What was your impression of it, Herb?
28: Well, he's the only one available. They weren't going to have us talk to Miller Moss. So it was Case Keenum. Case Keenum took the number one reps, the first team reps out there at practice today. Coach did not commit to him being the starter yet. He said he still does not know. He hasn't even ruled out Caleb Williams as potentially being the starter on Monday night. But right now, they're operating with Case Keenum in terms of preparation with all of the first team. And so Case Keenum was the one who came to the podium to speak for the quarterbacks today. I know there's a few clips of audio that we want to get into discuss here. And Case is, listen, this isn't his first rodeo, right? It's not hyperbole to say that he's one of the most prolific college passers of all time. And he's had his good moments in the National Football League as well. Case is prepared for his opportunity.
8: I know you prepare as though you're going to start every week, but possibility of starting a game at age 38 in the NFL. How exciting is that for you?
9: Yeah, I don't think I had at age 38. Like, you know, I get to, you know, a chance to maybe play this week. Like, and I prepare every week. It's just a lot more mental reps. So it was nice getting a few more reps today. We'll see how the rest of the week goes. I have no idea. At this point, I've done enough weeks preparing where you just really don't have any clue or any idea of, you know, how guys are going to be able to come back or what. And you just go day to time. You go meeting at a time, a practice at a time, a film session at a time, and just plug away and just keep working. And when you're prepared, you don't have to get prepared. So try to stay prepared.
10: You mentioned prepared, Case, without getting a lot of those actual reps in practice. You said more mental reps. How prepared do you feel for this opportunity?
9: I feel very prepared. I mean, I think people don't realize in general in the NFL how little reps go around during a game week. The starter usually gets all the first team reps and, you know, maybe a few for the backup here and there. You know, the backup gets all the scout team reps. And then, you know, other than that, it's kind of mental reps. So I'm standing behind Caleb Tyson, you know, getting reps, seeing where those guys are. You know, you're trying to bank stuff from training camp. But, I feel very prepared. I mean, that's what I do every week. That's what I've done for a long time. I backed up a long time in this league. So, if my name's called, I'm excited to be out there.
1: How about the savvy vet move of, I might get the chance to play on Monday? So you keep throwing it out there that someone else might end up quarterbacking. And obviously, like, I feel like he's going to be impressive. The thing is, I wanted, and Spiegs knows this, we talked about it a lot in the free agency market last year, that I wanted Case Keenum in the room. I don't know if that meant that I wanted Case Keenum on the field.
0: But that's what you are apparently going to get,
1: yeah,
0: sir.
1: Maybe. Case said maybe. but
28: It's certainly a possibility. And you know, Coach is comfortable with it. He called him, it's like having another coach out there on the field. And at this point, shoot, I think Case and Coach are pretty close in age. So, I mean, he feels probably closer to Ben Johnson than he does to Caleb Williams. And so I think he brings that level. But he also acknowledged that, listen, it's football, and he still gets that kind of nervous feeling in the pit of his stomach. And I'm probably sure he'll have it if he takes the field on Monday night.
9: I love the feeling of being nervous. Like, I do get nervous. And it's not a scared nervous. It's an excited nervous because I know I'm prepared. I'm confident in my preparation and what I've done. I'm confident in my teammates. I'm confident in their preparation. I'm confident in the game plan and what my coaches have put together. And I say, if you're not feeling something, everybody feels it differently. I feel it. I feel little butterflies, but it's because I care. I love this game. I love this team. And heck, this Texas boy, I love Chicago. Like, I really do. I've enjoyed it here. So I had some special moments in that stadium last year. And if my name's called this week to get, you know, an opportunity, God, my thing is I care too much sometimes. So, yeah, I love it. If I didn't have those feelings, if I wasn't nervous, I'm going to go do something else. Like, I don't know, jump out of airplanes or bungee jump, try to get it some other way. But, yeah, I love this game. And, heck, yeah. I tell that to kids all the time. I get nervous. I'm 38 years old.
0: Hey, man, that is, first of all, extremely likable. Second of all, scientifically accurate. And I have worked on this as a parent to share with my son, and also just as a performer, like whether it's on stage to sing or whatever, before a weird radio show, the nerves and the anxiety are from exactly the same place. It is a matter of how you frame it. You know,
1: yeah, and mentally. How you deal with it.
0: Yeah.
1: 100%. I would be remiss if I didn't at least ask for some background on Miller Moss in case he ends up playing Herb Howard. So their choice was to not bring in another quarterback, and people can read that and say, well, maybe that means that they're confident Tyson is going to make it out of protocol, or that Caleb will be healthy enough to be the emergency quarterback on Monday night. What do we need to know about Miller Moss?
28: What we need to know about Miller Moss is that we hope he doesn't take the field on Sunday at Soldier Field.
1: Facts.
28: And that is not – I'm not trying to knock the kid, but you talk about Case Keenum not getting a lot of reps with the ones. Miller Moss has had zero, right? And so there's no familiarity in terms of him being able to go out there and prepare. I did see him out there, you know, after practice, getting some extra work in as we were headed down to the locker room. I always take a peek out there on the field and see, you know, which guys are getting some extra work. And he was out there getting some things in, but that would not be an ideal situation. You said you wanted Case to be on the team and in the locker room and in the meeting room, but not necessarily on the field. Well, you definitely don't really want that from Miller Moss. He was a guy that comes out of USC. There was some overlap in there with him and Caleb. Then he waits his turn. Then he has an opportunity to play, but that would be a worst case scenario. Maybe you'll see some Wildcat with Kyle Manungai and DeAndre Swift out there if Case Keenum isn't able to go the full four quarters.
1: Or Cole Kmet handing the ball off.
28: There you go. So that wouldn't be ideal, but what's served the Bears as well in terms of having Case there is not only his own personal experience, his familiarity with so many different offensive systems, but he has become a bit of a coach to this team. He has been someone they all kind of look to. I had a great conversation today inside the locker room with Jahdae Walker, and Jahdae Walker was someone I wanted to talk about Case with, because Jahdae has played all over this roster, up and down. He's been all over the depth chart, and so he, as much as any of the major contributors on offense, has spent a lot of time with Case Keenum. I asked him, what is Case Keenum like in the huddle? How does he like to catch the football from? It was a really, really good piece from Jahdae Walker.
11: For one, he's great in the huddle. Very clear. You can hear him. Excellent. He will actually point to the side the concept on, so you know, like, you're not on the wrong side, or you know where you're going. He do that to a lot of rookies when you first get here, so you understand the offense better. Friendly ball. He throw a nice friendly ball. And it's always out early, too, because He get it up and down for sure. He loves throwing it on time. Pretty much a lot of in his bag. Like, he definitely a good veteran. That's him right there. He just a good veteran to have in the room for sure. A good veteran to have in the room, and I'm excited. We got three good quarterbacks. Great quarterbacks.
12: Coach described Case as another coach out there on the field. Said he see the game the same way as he does. Is that your experience with him also?
11: For sure. I kind of pick his brain a lot, asking him different questions, trying to see if, like, because he used to always give me hell last year because I used to run daggers off my fourth step instead of my fifth. So he used to always tell me, like, you messing up the QB timing, and I didn't understand that at first. But now that I got that year under my belt and just understanding the aspects of the game and the timing is everything in the league, Like in college, you can run a route short and you still get the ball. Like in the league, you have to be on time. You have to have that relationship with your quarterback.
28: I appreciate you, man. Stay healthy.
0: It's Jahdae Walker, who has been impressive as a pro, frankly.
1: That's great stuff by Case, because those guys will tell you 13 is not 13 and a half. Like, that 12 and a half is not 13. Like, it's so precise. And the fact that Jahdae got that lesson early on in his career, and that's what a guy like, that's why I kept fighting
0: for a guy like that.
1: Yes, yep. In the room.
0: Not just another young lottery card of a future backup.
1: Yeah, but someone who can, like, think about that, because Jahdae is probably spending most of his time with Case, like, after a practice. And, like, that's one of those things where a wily vet helps you become better, like, after a practice. And, like, that's one of those things where a wily vet helps you become better for just a small tweak, so that, like, your whole understanding of route running changes because of that.

0: run around like Caleb is. He's going to get the ball out on time and put it where it's supposed to be, and you better be there. And so it wouldn't surprise me much to see this offense function certainly differently, but perhaps a little bit more on time, because he does not have the athleticism to make other things happen. So he's going to go through his reads, and like Coach said, he'll go through them quickly because he doesn't want to take those hits either. So he's seen all these things before. He's going to go through his reads, get the ball out of his hands. And so I think they have a lot of confidence going, and I think certainly we'll see potentially maybe Case's value go from additional coach to actual starting quarterback.
1: Well, the value is already there when you think about the success he and Jade had together in preseason last year, which is why Jade is on this team, and in part why he's on this team. So Case has already done his job in helping prepare a depth piece that's ended up being an important part of the roster.
2: Anything else we need to know?
0: No, that cleared the notebook today. I did have a good chance to talk to TJ Edwards, and he talked about the challenge of dealing with this Eagles offense that's coming in, and talked about, starting with Saquon Barkley and dealing with the weapons that they have. And so it's a defense that he says, listen, in week one, they didn't play as well as they wanted to. And in week two, they played a lot better. He said they still can improve on a lot of areas, but it was good for them to kind of feel like they're going to be weeks where the offense kind of carries them along like they did in week one. And then there are going to be other weeks where they can hold teams to 9 points and keep the offense in the game. And so a step forward for the defense, but still some room for improvement as well.
2: Herb, as always, we appreciate the information. Thank you, sir.
0: My pleasure.
2: That is Herb Howard talking Bears with you, giving you that Jade Walker interview is great stuff.
1: Yeah, man. There's a lot of great stuff in there, and you're getting everything you need from the Bears Report, which is how it is designed to function. Bears don't play till Monday. Cubs played two games on Friday.
2: I mean, they play tonight, too.
1: Yeah, and one tomorrow. But then
2: two on Friday, or maybe none.
1: Or maybe just one, and then maybe two on Saturday.
2: Or maybe none.
1: And probably none on Sunday. So maybe two on Monday?
2: Can you do that to them?
1: They might have to. This thing, this whole weekend is chaos. Alex Bregman's out here talking about how he wants to get in a bat tonight. In the clubhouse.
2: How about no? How about you come sit next to me with an ice bag on your face?
1: It is all happening, sir.
2: When we come back, Jed Hoyer was on the station earlier today, and there was a lot of stuff that kind of caught our ear. We listened to it as a show, and there were things that we were like, yeah, we should probably bring that back and discuss it. The most important stuff that you need to know from Jed Hoyer about this Cubs team is next on The Score.
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9: The Chicago Bears quarterback Caleb Williams dealing with a hamstring injury. The team was dealt another blow when it was announced that backup Tyson Bagent had entered concussion protocol yesterday. That would mean that third-string quarterback Case Keenum could get the start on Monday night if either quarterback were unable to go against the Eagles. Keenum last started in 2023 for the Texans. He played in 2 games, threw 1 touchdown, 3 interceptions, and took 6 sacks. I'm Adam Abdallah.
10: You got to spend a ton of time around this city, obviously.
11: Yes, I did.
10: You know, your time at Detroit, you were here 3 times a year taking on the White Sox.
11: 3 times a year.
10: Plenty of bias, but outside of Miami, I think this is a crown jewel in the United States.
11: And there is no doubt about that.
10: The first pitch to Happ. Little two-hopper over to short. Otto's got it. Stands tall. Tosses to first. And that is how this ball game ends.
12: Great win for the boys tonight. Great win for the boys tonight.
10: A sixth spot for the Marlins in the top of the 12th. And they get the win in 12. 8-2 over the Cubs at Wrigley.
13: That sixth spot was frustrating. And how we got to that place with the failed bunt, the really great defensive play at second base. And then it's like, oh, they had their opportunity to win that game. And then the Marlins took it from them.
14: They did. They got it done. That's the call from Marlins Radio. It's Jack McMullen on the call.
13: It's pretty good.
14: I saw his mother, my sister, on the concourse briefly. She was there last night with a bunch of Jack's friends from Oak Park River Forest High School.
13: You had some pretty nice seats, sir.
14: We did, as a matter of fact. It was pretty crazy. Jack's up there doing his thing back home, and me and Steen are there watching and assuming all night that the Cubs were going to get a win and clinch a playoff spot and celebrate on the field. And they had three chances to do it in the 9th and 10th and 11th to walk it off. And then it didn't happen. And then Caleb Thielbar gives up a run in the top of the 12th. And then Edward Cabrera, your guy, comes in.
13: Oh,
10: wow.
13: Oh,
10: wow. All right.
13: Oh, I am 100% sure that I have been saying can't trust it for the last 4 weeks while someone in this room has been like, no, you got to do it.
14: You got to try.
13: You got to do it.
14: You got to try.
13: How about, are you still trying?
14: No, I'm good now, I think. I think I'm good.
15: They've tried. You're good.
14: I mean, right? Like, they did the conversion. They got him out there. He had one outing. It was all right. And another one was just okay. And then this thing was an abject disaster. And, folks, that was a playoff atmosphere last night. 100%.
13: It was. You could feel it through the TV.
14: You could absolutely feel it in person. Absolutely. And everything. I mean, both teams right now, with both the Cubs and the White Sox. And so every decision, every body, every arm is important.
13: I really do like, because ordinarily, like when it comes to September baseball overall, I usually throw out like individual performances because there might be teams that are completely out of it. But I give the Marlins and the Royals, because the Royals could have been like, you know what, boys, pack it up. Let's pack it up and let's just take this beating that we're getting. And they were like, no, how about we make it uncomfortable for you?
14: You're right. We find out which teams are playing like the give a crap and which managers are allowing it and which ones are not.
13: And we'll see, like, the Rockies play a huge role in what happens with playoff seeding. They've got the Diamondbacks again tonight. If the Diamondbacks lose and the Cubs or the Cubs win, the Cubs clinch a spot in the playoffs. And then the Rockies come to the South Side this weekend. Mm-hmm. So there's an opportunity for the White Sox. You think that there's an opportunity. And I think that the White Sox getting into the playoffs, I think we're good. Now it's just a matter of, do they win the... Why are you looking at me like that, Tanny?
16: No, he looked at me like he was waiting for me. He's like, no, we're not good. No, I think he's right. I think we're good.
13: But
16: I'd much rather play a team with something to play for than these teams that are like you think are checked out, but they're really not.
13: Yeah, there's a... You worry if... Are you taking them seriously enough? And this White Sox team, man, they're amazing because, like, last night you go, all right, let's just slug it. Let's just keep slugging, and Chase Meidrov continues to be great. But we'll get to them in the next segment. Jed was on the station earlier today, and along the things that he talked about, and the whole interview you should go check out with Raheny and Grody, they did a great job with it. This was Jed talking about the back of the bullpen, and particularly Palencia.
17: Yeah, I mean, I think it is critical to have him throwing well. You know, he came back from injury, struggled a bit, and you know, listen, like, you never know what's to come. I think that, but what we've seen, the last couple of times out has been, you know, really encouraging. I think his delivery looks much better. Obviously the fastball has been explosive. I feel like he's come out and, you know, been over 100, you know, right away, and he's thrown strikes. And yeah, the outing on Saturday against the Reds was excellent. He was really good last night. So, you hope he keeps building confidence. I mean, we've seen this guy be, dominant. We, you know, he's obviously in the WBC. He was incredible. And, you know, that's been spotty this year through, you know, some struggles and some injuries. But yeah, getting him back to throwing that way, it is really important.
14: The most important guy in that bullpen by a long, long shot. Even if he doesn't end up getting used to close, it's used in big situations. And knowing that he can shut people down. And folks, he got three outs in his first inning last night on eight pitches, all fastballs, touched 101, came back out after an up down and got a fourth out through one slider in there, but more fastballs, dominance, and he changes the possibilities. It is still possible that they can piece together a bullpen over the next few days that hits the ground running on Tuesday in the playoffs and makes you feel good. And having him and Zephyr John as arms you trust at the back of the bullpen,
13: that feels pretty good.
14: You need a third. You need a third righty.
13: Well, let's talk about your man's Edward Cabrera. Here's what Jed had to say about his chances of being that guy.
17: Yeah, I wouldn't speculate on that, but obviously last night was a... It was a game where, you know, a lot of guys threw really well before him, you know, getting to that period, and he struggled. You know, he came into a tight situation, and obviously didn't perform well. And, you know, I think he's new to the bullpen. He hasn't done this. And I think there are some adjustments. And so certainly we're, you know, paying attention to how he's making those adjustments. So I wouldn't speculate on what's to come, but yeah, certainly that last night was a, like I said, it was a rough one. Like, he's doing something new, and he struggled at it last night.
14: Oh, yes, he did. So if we give you Zephyr John and Palencia from the right side.
13: Okay.
14: Rollison and Thielbar from the left side.
13: And Shota?
14: I don't know. But let's stay with the bullpen. Like, Savali, I think, is the best long relief option. He's the one that they like more than Assad, even. And more than Colin Ray, who's thrown one inning since the 9th of September. Who's the other righty? I don't think it's Cabrera. There needs to be one more righty that you trust. Is it Webb? We haven't seen Jacob Webb be good in a long time.
13: Is it Colin Ray?
14: They haven't even tried him, haven't even used him.
13: Is it Edward Cabrera?
14: I don't think it's Edward Cabrera.
13: I don't think so either.
14: So if it's not Cabrera, then it's got to be Webb, or it's Assad, but Assad doesn't have enough swing and miss.
13: And they tried that,
14: too. They tried it, and it didn't work the other night.
13: But it was only one.
14: I know.
13: You know, like, maybe you say, all right, let's make some corrections. Here's how we're going to use you in, like, an inning. Well, this is how we want you to attack. You're pitching one inning.
14: Yeah, you know, I just, Assad or Ray, it's probably going to be Webb. It's probably going to be Webb.
13: He did. He had great moments this year.
14: Had a phenomenal season. And so I think it's probably what they're going to do, unless they go wild card scenario and put Clay Holmes in there in the bullpen. Use Shota as a third starter and have Clay Holmes in the bullpen since he's done it before. So that's seriously wild card stuff.
13: Wait. So do you mean Shota and Holmes is a piggyback, or Shota as the starter and Holmes is a high leverage reliever?
14: Talking Holmes as a potential high leverage reliever, or at least bulk guy to have out there in the pen, but he could be a high leverage reliever without a doubt.
13: These are the times that try men's souls.
14: Seriously, what you got, Craig?
13: Craig's had a great year managing this team. Will Venable has had a great year managing the White Sox too. Let's talk about where they're at right now and what's up for them. Let's do that next here on The Score.
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34: Two soldiers.
35: Come on, boy.
34: Bonded for life. When anyone else would quit.
35: It's just you and me, boy.
34: They'll use all their skills to get home. Brad Pitt, Heart of the Beast, Friday. Rated PG-13.
0: As this one a lot closer now here in the ninth. In the air to right field, it is Peters. And that's going to do it. White Sox slug their way to a 14-11 win and take game one of this series versus the Royals.
1: Yeah, that game was kind of crazy because you felt like from the beginning of it, the White Sox had a stranglehold on that game. And you're like, oh, all right, this is going to be one of those games where the White Sox can actually coast to a nice win in Kansas City. And then it's like, and I think Will did the right thing. We got a big lead. Hey, Luis, you want to go work out some of your issues?
2: Well, I mean, by then he had worked through so many different pitchers already. Because he lifts K after four in the middle of a troubled fifth.
1: Which has kind of become the trend.
2: Yeah. I mean, he gets, and Noah Schultz gets through two.
1: Which has been a nice, pleasant surprise. The return of Noah Schultz has gone really well.
2: I agree. And then Brazaban for your 200 milligrams goes one inning, and that's that. Then Richards goes one inning. Too many one-inning stints. It drives me nuts.
1: Yar.
2: It really does. And then after Richards gives up three, that's when Castillo comes in and makes it a ball game and makes everybody scurry around the bullpen after he gives up a grand slam. Like, oh boy, I better get ready. All right, no, I better get ready.
1: There's nothing like the quiet bullpen that then is like, oh
2: jeez,
1: bleep.
2: Man, God.
1: You see bags moving. You see, you know, like,
2: right.
1: Like guys are like starting to stretch and they're like, I just want to stay in my cool jacket.
2: Yeah. Bullpen catchers are like, all right, let me get the knees working again.
1: let's start working it out, boys.
2: Hang on. But that's what Luis Castillo does to teams. That's what he does. He makes your bullpen catchers stretch out his ankles. And there they go. But they found a way. Shout out to Randall Grichuk with a massive freaking night.
1: I want, and maybe if we have a chance in between one of those games, I mean, I guess we could do it now. We got time. Between Grichuk and Conforto, these two guys have been deployed so well by their managers.
2: Let me make you the comp, okay?
1: Okay.
2: Corner outfielders with pop, who can platoon like that, are the 28, 29-year-old running backs of Major League Baseball. It's like, oh, I know this guy can still play.
1: Michael Turner can still get out there and burn it up.
2: Let me go get him. And you just put him in the right spot. You use him correctly. And all of a sudden, you're running back rotation. You're like, man.
1: Isn't it great to have Darren Sproles on third down?
2: I had no idea Nick Chubb still had this much game left in him. Devin Singletary can still tote the rock.
1: Austin Eckler can still go get it, man.
2: Dual
1: threat guy.
2: Austin Eckler is somebody's Randall Grichuk waiting to happen. But yeah, man.
1: When I look at both of those guys, and Grichuk has been money for the White Sox, but just like, here's how, I'm going to use you the right way.
2: Yeah, man.
1: I'm going to set you up.
2: And, Will's done a great job with that.
1: And he's been crushing it. Like, give me an opportunity against some lefties and watch him at work. And with Michael Conforto, it's the same thing where it's like, I'm going to figure out the best way to use you, and then you have to maximize the opportunity. And he's done that.
2: Yeah, you could argue that Council shouldn't have pulled Conforto when he did, and maybe then you don't end up with four empty at-bats from Matt Shaw. But that's neither here nor there. Pedro Martinez might be my favorite pitcher of all time.
1: Ooh.
2: And there's lots of reasons. But I adore that dude, and he's become a great commentator. A really smart, thoughtful baseball conversationalist.
1: And he says stuff.
2: He does. He's not afraid to say stuff. He knows the game. He does his homework. And apparently he had good things to say about your Chicago White Sox.
3: The only thing that concerns me about the White Sox is the lack of experience that they have going into the postseason. Any of those teams that had a lot more experience happened to be in you know, somewhere around the White Sox. I think they have the advantage because of the experience that they have. But the White Sox have young enough pitching, good arms, a motivated young group of guys that are hungry and they want to make a statement, especially after having such an unbelievable season, after losing 100 games last year. I think they have good enough reasons to go and try to prove everybody wrong. And I hope they do. I hope they do. Make no mistake about it. But I just don't. I'm concerned about their experience.
2: Concerned about the experience factor on that roster.
1: I'm concerned about the experience factor, too, and also the manager's experience, because we've seen a little bit of maybe Will overmanaging over the last 2 weeks. But maybe now that he's been able to do some of this, he's eliminating choices.
2: Who's the old head with playoff experience and success on that team?
1: Karate Man.
2: Tommy Pham.
1: Yeah.
2: Probably is.
1: Karate Man bleed on the inside.
2: Who's the old head on the pitching staff with playoff experience? It was supposed to be Luis Castillo.
1: Yeah.
2: He's been good in the playoffs at times
1: maybe,
2: in his life.
1: Maybe he can still play a role, but not as someone with a uniform.
2: Oh, man.
1: He gets a hoodie.
2: Yeah.
1: You can have a hoodie, but you can't have a uniform.
2: I mean, the old heads on the pitching staff are like Sean Newcomb, who's bounced around an awful lot, but he hasn't really had postseason experience. Fetty and Kay, who have not had postseason experience, but have dealt with the rigors of a tough MLB life. I mean, Kay left, went to Korea, and came back.
1: Was Fetty on a playoff team but not on the roster?
2: Maybe. Did you see Fetty the other day? He told Chuck Garfine that he feels like he's been pitching for his career every time out since May.
1: That man is like, pitching for his supper.
2: If I'm not great today, I might lose my spot and my career is over. That is heavy to have to think of it that way, but I don't think he's wrong.
5: I could tell him, though, he's probably not going to lose his spot. They kind of need him bad.
2: That's a
1: good point.
2: And they don't seem to want to give Drew Thorpe a shot.
5: I could have told him that right at the trade deadline. I was like, no, you're good, man.
2: Remember, Bannister came out here and said, the good news is our young guys aren't blocked. Remember when he said that in March?
1: Did.
2: The good news is when they're ready, they'll pitch. And I'm like, man, if I'm Anthony Kay and Eric Fetty, I'm hearing that. And I'm like, F you, man.
1: Yeah, but
2: I'm out here trying to block y'all.
1: But things change, and they did change. And now it's been a mix, right? Like, you've gotten your Noah Schultzes and your Grant Taylor and Hagen Smith. Like, you've gotten the younger guys out there while also having the lifers, the guys that are pitching for their supper, they're still out there doing that.
2: It's all happening. It's all happening on both sides of town with crazy ball games of consequence and playoff atmospheres.
5: And you know I'm a Guff head, and I saw that our guy Ryan McGuffey pointed out that tonight, for the first time ever in the history of life, both teams in Chicago could clinch on the same evening.
2: That's nuts. It could both happen tonight, sure. Wow. I mean, seriously, in all honesty, this is one of the greatest baseball seasons that I can remember for Chicago.
1: I agree.
2: Like, overall, you think about the drama.
1: And it's been super surprising, like, with the White Sox, too. It's just kind of been a consistently fun story of, like, wow, they're not terrible, to, oh, my God, they might win the division.
2: Their story alone is surprising and joyful. The Pete Crow Armstrong glow-up is completely unprecedented, not only in this town, but really in all of baseball history.
1: I agree.
2: And then the Cubs losing 10 in a row and
1: losing
2: winning
1: all of their pitchers
2: and winning 10 in a row, you know?
1: Why don't we talk this through with
2: Insane.
1: Bruce Levine? By the way, shout out to Coast Contra, that their song, It's All Happening,
2: would be a
1: good theme for us as you talk about It's All Happening.
2: Love it.
1: At least the hook for it. It's also just a great song. Bruce Levine is going to join us to talk baseball next on The Score.
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9: This is also a huge test on Ben Johnson to see how he can cook things up for his
10: backup quarterback. He's got to redeem himself a little bit. 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
8: All right, guys, I'm here with Nico Hoerner. Nico, congratulations. You know you're going to Chicago cut for the best steak in Chicago. 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
0: It's true. Bruce Levine covers baseball in this town here for The Score and has done so for a very long time. He is on the Pottawatomie Casino Hotel Hotline, the Midwest Best Casino. There's a lot to discuss with Bruce. Bruce, before we talk a little bit about the Cubs and everything that's going on with their scheduling, we were having a conversation in the last segment about the White Sox and kind of how they went from, wow, these guys aren't awful, to, hey, these guys have an opportunity to win the American League Central. And they're still only a game behind Cleveland, who is on a heater right now. But so far, they've been able to keep pace with them with five games left to play. How would you describe what this season has been for the White Sox?
13: Well, I would say the hard work of Chris Getz and Will Venable and the front office of the White Sox and coaching staff, who preached from day one that attention to detail was what the White Sox were going to be about, and creating a family atmosphere. Now, we hear that all the time in sports, right? And I think sports fans are a little immune to hearing that. But when you see it actually, working out there on the field every day for the White Sox, and you see young leaders taking hold of this team, guys like Madroff, guys like Antonacci. How often do you guys remember in sports young guys coming in and automatically taking over teams? I think we see it at quarterback from time to time. I think we see it at point guard from time to time. But in a baseball team where there's, you know, usually 26, 27 players, it's rare that a guy like Madroff or Antonacci come in, bring their energy, and that becomes the calling card for the Chicago White Sox in 2026. The way they approach each game, the way they play fearlessly, the way they play to win.
0: The way that I've described Chase Madroff has been, he's kind of like the Draymond Green of the White Sox, where he's not the best player, but he does all the things that you need a guy to do to allow other guys to star.
13: When you look at him, you look at a guy that personifies White Sox baseball going back to the 50s, right? So the go-go White Sox of the 50s all the way up to Ozzie Guillen's 2005 championship team. They're a team that concentrated on good defense, good base running, getting their uniforms dirty, relating to that White Sox fan base, going out there and winning a lot of ball games. And this team is that. I mean, it's not a great team. It doesn't have great pitching. It's flawed in its hitting. I think their batting average since August is the lowest in baseball, somewhere around 205 for the team. Yet they still know how to win games. The way that Venable has used his pitching staff, you know, if there's a better manager, I know people will say Boston. I know they'll say what a great job they did there, and they did. Will Venable is the manager of the year, and Chris Getz is the executive of the year in baseball.
2: It's a pretty

0: remarkable story, and I don't think you're wrong about those guys in terms of their awards and their consideration. All that said, has it added up the way that Will has been managing this pitching staff like it's a playoff game for the last 2.5 months? Has it added up to create a level of exhaustion in that bullpen and on that staff overall, in your mind?
1: Matt, I would take it one step further. They're playing like it's elimination games every night.
0: Every night.
1: Not just playoff games, but the way they go about it with all the pitchers available, another opener going tonight, the way that guys step up. It's a remarkably likable team, right? The Cubs on the other side of town, pretty much the same way, but with this team, they came out of nowhere and 102 losses last year to be this exciting team that is most likely going to the playoffs and could win their division over the next few days. It's a remarkable sports story, and I think we're lucky to have it here in Chicago.
2: The White Sox can clinch a playoff berth tonight with a win and a Rangers loss. The Rangers are taking on the Mets. Okay, Bruce, walk us through Major League Baseball's options here when it comes to the Cubs and what happens this weekend in Boston.
1: So Friday, there's a scheduled doubleheader for the Cubs and the Red Sox. Originally, it was a single game. Because of the weather and the storms predicted there this weekend, they moved it up to a 1:05 start Eastern time in Boston for game one, game two at 6:05. The hope is that they can get those two games in and hopefully a game either Saturday or Sunday. Now, if rain looks like it's going to be a detriment to playing those games at all, they have the option to move to another venue. They just get two airplanes. They most likely fly to either Tampa or Houston, two domes that are not entertaining baseball this weekend. And that's how you look at it. From a perspective of the Cubs and even the Red Sox, it's a mini disaster as far as the pitching staffs go. Okay. Mm-hmm. You're going to start Holmes and you're going to start Peterson. If it's raining and it's the second inning, Holmes is in there and he's got to wait an hour and 10 minutes. He doesn't come out there. So then you're going to be burning other pitchers. It could happen in the second game. It could happen on Saturday. So the idea that your pitching staff going into the most important time of the season, going into Tuesday, where you're going to be playing somewhere, either at home or on the road as a wild card, might be in total disarray because of having to play these games under these conditions.
0: What a disaster.
1: The logical thing would have been move these games to Tampa.
2: Correct.
1: There's nobody playing there. It's a dome. It's a neutral field. So the Red Sox lose out on home field advantage. They also lose the revenue of three home games, which is probably the equivalent of $10 to $12 million, right? Wow. So from their perspective, they were going to fight as hard as they could to keep those games in Boston, regardless of the weather. The practical view was move these games. These games are essential to both teams. Keeping the pitching staff for both teams solid and in line, very important. And it's also another disadvantage for the Cubs. If they have to play a doubleheader on Friday, if San Diego and Philadelphia see that the Cubs have lost two games and that the Cubs are not going to be able to tie them or go ahead of them for the wild card seeding, they can pull back on their pitchers, and those pitchers will be fresh and ready to go on Tuesday. So the Millers and the people like that at the end of the bullpen won't be taxed, and it's another disadvantage for the Cubs if that is the scenario.
2: It's part of the reason that all the games

0: on Sunday start pretty much at the same time, so exactly. that you can't mess around and be like, oh, we're scoreboard watching and that team's winning, and so we got to do this, or that team's losing, so we got to do this.
1: Right. So the Cubs are at a big disadvantage. When we talked to Craig Counsell today, he wasn't moaning about it, but you could tell he was very unhappy about the decision that they're going to Boston with weather maybe totally impacting decisions in games, pitching staffs being used. It's a big mess. And one thing else to remember, normally during doubleheaders during the year, you get to add another pitcher. They changed that rule a couple of years ago because of September call-up change, and now you're not able to add a pitcher for the doubleheader. So you're left with whatever you have right now.
2: Unbelievable. So in a time when, frankly, the Cubs still had and still have things to iron out with the makeup of their pitching staff, the makeup of their bullpen, who's in the circle of trust, now they're in a position to just be like gutting it out and figuring out a way to get through these games. And that's a key thing that you just shared about the lack of a doubleheader arm as well. So is it possible that some of the guys in like the Just Be Ready crew who are out there in Arizona, the Gavin Hollowells of the world, you know, Tyler Ferguson, that some of those guys might get called upon just to come up here and come to Boston or wherever they are and actually help them get through a game. Maybe even Justin Steele after his bullpen tomorrow will have to be used somehow on a Sunday just to get through a game.
1: Yeah, but what do you do with the guys that are on the roster?
2: I don't know.
1: Some of them, they don't have options. Most of them don't have options. So if you're going to move Thielbar off of that off of there, he either goes on the IL or you have to DFA him, right? Then he's not available to you for the last game or any playoff matchup. So again, before you're adding people, you have to think about who you're subtracting.
2: So there is a chance, Bruce, that they could go to Boston and get ready to play. And even though the Red Sox fought it and at this point have won to keep the money and the income there, that both teams could get on a plane and still fly to Houston or Tampa Bay. That's still on the table.
1: Absolutely. I mean, because if they, let's say they get rained out of both games on Friday, they get on an airplane, they fly to Tampa, they play a doubleheader on Saturday, they play a single game on Sunday. That's how it would shake out. Right now, the Cubs do not have a game on Sunday, right? Because they're playing the doubleheader on Friday and a single game on Saturday. But also, Counsell said that he said that Shota has told them that he's going to be ready to go. He'd be pitching on one day less rest if he had a pitch on Saturday. So it's all hands on deck already. But all hands on deck before you go to the playoffs, when you're already clinched potentially over the next 2 days, you hope they've already clinched a spot. And then it's where are you going to play? You're playing in Philadelphia, you're playing in San Diego. Have you done enough to have those three games at home? It's a monumental difference, and it's unfortunate it's coming down to this.
0: And my favorite player, Johnny Allstaff, is going to be available for both of these teams because both of these teams need these games to be played. And it's interesting to me, Bruce, because I'm not sure if there's a perfect solution other than move the games and do it immediately, because in trying to make it fair for Philadelphia and for the Padres, which I respect and understand, you've kind of made it unfair for the Cubs.
1: You have, most definitely. But, you know, that's the schedule. Unfortunately, we've run into these things before. There's three or four times where teams have had to change venues and go play elsewhere. I think it happened to Atlanta a couple of years ago, right before having to make a playoff and play game 162. So, and if I'm not mistaken, well, I mean, we all think back to Houston and the Chicago Cubs when Carlos Zambrano threw a no-hitter at that time was called wasn't Milwaukee County Stadium, but it was the Miller Park, right?
2: Yep.
1: So Miller Park, Zambrano pitches a no-hitter against Houston. Houston has all these horrible storms, the hurricanes that they're facing. So they have to fly to Milwaukee to play the Cubs there rather than at home. They're the home team there, and they get no-hit by Zambrano. I think it was in, you guys tell me, early 2000s.
2: Yep, 2008, in fact, the Zambrano no-hitter. As time continues to march on.
0: It's crazy.
2: It really is. Yeah. Hey, Bruce, couple things more for you here. Alex Bregman wants to play. How soon does Alex Bregman want to play? Is there any holding him back that's going on?
1: So the only thing holding Bregman back is common sense for him. And for Craig Council, who has to say yes or no. You know, Bregman right now still having fluid in his face that he literally said he can feel it moving around when he jogs.
0: Wow.
1: So he's not ready today. He's not ready tomorrow. By this weekend, he hopes to play. Craig Council said that, you know, we have to watch him. Make sure that we're not putting him in a position where he could hurt himself. His vision seems to be fine right now. But, you know, this is a traumatic injury, and you have to protect the player against himself in these situations, especially with a guy like Bregman, guys, who we know is the ultimate gym rat when it comes to being there, performing, not wanting to come out of games. So, you have to protect him against himself. He talked about how he wants to get in there by this weekend, but I think, you know, it's more important that he gets game ready as far as practice goes and hitting and just running around feeling good. I mean, I'm all for him playing this weekend if he thinks he's ready. I'm more for him ready by preparation and ready for Tuesday, wherever they're playing their first wild card game.
0: I'm right there with you, Bruce. Bruce, we lost Don Cooper over the last couple of days.
1: Yeah.
0: I know that you spent a ton of time with Coop. What will you remember most about him?
1: Just the feisty manner that he had and the relentless coach that he was to try to help his pitchers. All the guys that had him as a pitching coach just loved him because of the way he threw himself into it, the commitment he made to the individual and the team, and just the, you know, the East Coast toughness, roughness, in your face type baseball man that he was. He was a terrific pitching coach. He was mechanically good. He was good at talking to people. He should be remembered by White Sox fans and all of us fondly as the final architect to helping that 2005 World Series championship.
2: That's awesome. And quite the character as well, obviously.
1: Yeah, he was.
2: I mean, known by score
1: many
2: listeners.
1: Many in-face moments with Coop, and they all ended by smiling and shaking hands afterwards. But he was an intense guy. If he didn't like what you said, or he said that you didn't listen to, he would tell you, he wouldn't be shy about it. He didn't suffer fools, and Don, rest in peace.
2: We got Chris Tannehill has unearthed something with you and Coop right in this vein here, Bruce. Oh,
3: in closing with you, Coop, where do you and the other coaches and Rick Renteria go when things get as tough as they are? And by that, I know you've been around this game, the major league level, for 20 years.
4: When you're alone and life is making you lonely, you can always go downtown. You know what we do? We come back to the ballpark the next day and tee it up again.
2: Don Cooper. That's awesome. That's baseball, though, right? You get to come back and do it again, even when it's bad. You get to, if you're lucky.
1: Only Tanny can find that stuff.
2: Yeah.
0: Bruce, we really
1: are you guys.
0: Oh, thank you. We appreciate you, like, filling us in because Lord knows we needed to try and get as much information about this as we can. And thanks for breaking down what it's been like for the Cubs and the Sox.

0: have to worry so much about the pure chaos that you're dealing with this weekend. Like, you might have the first wild card locked up by now.
1: You might, but you would still be in. You would still have to play because Boston still has to play.
0: You still have to play, but you might not be in freak out.
1: The stakes might not be as high.
0: You might not be in freak out mode about every single game while also trying to figure out a way to get through and survive every single game.
1: It's nice to be Milwaukee. It's
0: awfully nice to be Milwaukee. Sad to say.
1: It's nice to be the Dodgers.
0: Dodgers have Shohei Ohtani back in the lineup, batting second tonight.
1: That's how good they've been, that they were like, hey, Shohei, do you need a couple weeks?
0: Yeah.
1: I could use a couple weeks.
0: They welcomed Roki Sasaki back to the bullpen last night as they took care of the Padres last night.
1: Enjoy that, National League.
0: Yeah, I mean.
1: Enjoy that.
0: Good luck, everybody.
1: Agreed. We need to take a break. When we come back, let's reset some of the big news out of Halas Hall today and some of the cool things that we've talked about between ourselves and with Herb Howard. There's still a lot going on and a lot to figure out before we get to game day on Monday. Spiegel and Holmes on The Score.
2: The Score remembers World Series champion White Sox pitching coach, longtime teammate and friend of The Score, Don Cooper.
3: Don has got something in plan for me. I don't know what it is. He's always put me in the places I need to be. So something else he's got for me, I'm not sure what it is. I'm a lucky guy, man, to have the run that I had. For 32 years, I didn't make him sick of me.
4: There's a high road and a low road to take. Some people don't know the high road exists.
5: 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There's some days that things ain't going well for yourself. You got to pick yourself up and keep going.
2: Rest in peace, Don Cooper.
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6: 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Well, it's time to find out just how good of a head coach and play caller Ben Johnson really is. With Caleb Williams almost certainly out on Monday night and Tyson Bagent in concussion protocol, it could be Case Keenum under center for Chicago against the Eagles. Going up against Vic Fangio's defense with your second or third string QB, it's time for Ben Johnson to silence any remaining doubters, me included. I'm Pat Boyle.
7: Spiegel at home.
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10: He's been a baller from the day that he was born.
11: He was like 8 months old, and he was in one of those playpens at a McDonald's, was Case Keenum, just being a baller. Like,
12: wanna be a baller.
11: Other kids,
12: shock collar, 30-inch blades on an Impala.
11: Other kids were like, I'm in charge of the ball pit here at the McDonald's. And Case is like, screw you, man. He had like a biscuit in one hand. And he's grabbing balls, boom, boom, just packing them at people. And Case Keenum was a freshman at the University of Houston when the senior quarterback was Kevin Cobb. That's how old Case Keenum is. And Kevin Cobb, it feels like decades ago when he was producing yards and points for Andy Reid and the Eagles. And he went to college with Case Keenum. It's crazy. Yeah.
13: Kevin Sumlin, who was Johnny Manziel's coach at Texas A&M, was Case Keenum's coach at Houston. Like years and years before Johnny ever took a snap in college football.
14: Is Sumlin back anywhere?
13: Is he in the UFL?
14: He went from being the star, like the upcoming, like rising coaching star, to like being gone.
13: Houston Gamblers of the UFL.
14: There you go. Kevin Cobb last played in the NFL in 2012.
11: 14 years ago. College teammates with Bears starting quarterback on Monday night, likely Case Keenum.
14: I remember those debates, though, about Kevin Cobb or Michael Vick. Right? Like that became a thing. And is that a quarterback worth developing? And do you take some chances? Because there were some really good moments for him in his career, and then a lot of bad moments for him in his career.
11: We've dealt a lot with the quarterback part of the news today, where Case Keenum.

0: Graham went to the podium or went to the lectern while standing on the podium.
1: Sure.
0: Was at the podium on the lectern. I don't know. But he addressed the media and talked about the likelihood of him being the quarterback, although he left it open, perhaps by design, as to somebody else maybe playing.
1: Yeah, he was like, maybe. If I get the chance to start on Monday against the Eagles. You know, he left that door open so that Ben could leave the door open in mentioning both Tyson and Caleb when talking about the quarterback spots. They've got three guys in that room.
0: We figure for you, though, the 5 o'clock listener who might need to catch up among many with what Ben Johnson had to say much, much earlier in the day on some key issues. Listen to Ben Johnson when asked about the availability or lack thereof, even today, of Kyler Gordon.
2: There been any encouraging signs for Kyler Gordon from your perspective in the last few weeks?
3: I've got nothing to add there.
4: Okay, then.
1: Man,
0: that's Brad Biggs.
1: Biggs time.
0: He talks football with you.
1: He does.
0: Has there been any update? And he said, "I've got nothing to add."
1: Man, that just feels like. I mean, we've been on it since this started last year.
0: Yeah,
1: but this just feels like that relationship is
0: fried.
1: Yeah, how do you make it back? Like, if you're,
0: I don't think he does.
1: If you're Kyler, like, how do you fix this?
0: I don't think he does, but I mean, I've been on record as to what I think this is and where I think it's going. But there's been nothing really changed.
4: Which is good, right? You think it's all good things and he's going to be back sooner than later? That's the record.
0: It's all love. It's all love. And he's going to be playing by week six, as you know.
1: I mean, he might have to because they keep Tyreek's down with a hamstring injury.
0: Tyreek Stevenson, I was being facetious, by the way. I don't think Kyler's ever going to play again for the Bears. But interesting. It's very interesting. Tyreek Stevenson is down with a hamstring injury, which probably means Malik Muhammad gets bounced outside. They re-signed Nick McLeod, who's got experience here as a slot. And obviously Cam Lewis has gotten work in the slot. So that's a very interesting thing.
1: It is. But the other thing about all of this with the Kyler stuff, too, is haven't seen the best version of Jalen Johnson.
0: No, you sure haven't. A little better this past week.
1: Maybe. Like the passer rating on him, even in last week's game,
0: I know.
1: Not great.
0: I know, but I thought both he and Tyreek were better this past week, and Matt Bowen confirmed that when we talked to him yesterday. I think part of that is like the lack of real football that goes on in August and now having to get settled and play it a little bit more. Let's stick on the injury front. Ozzie Trapillo was back practicing and practicing in full with no limitations. That's a fascinating development.
1: He's a no-limit soldier.
0: He's a no-limit soldier. Here's Ben Johnson on it.
3: We'll keep working them through these team drills. That's where these padded practices are so invaluable for us, not just for Ozzie, but we alluded to the guys coming off the PUP, just making sure we maximize their ability to get in football shape the best that we can. So, you know, it's something we look at the end of each week, just all of Ozzie's reps over the course of the week. What do they look like? And continue to coach him up and get improvement as we go through it. I think he still is gaining confidence and just being able to put all of his weight in it and being a powerful player. And yet, in some ways, he's a little bit more flexible and fluid than he was before, which is amazing. And it's a credit to him and those guys that have been working with him. Yeah, it's just a matter of time now before we feel like he's ready for a game.
5: You plan for him to practice in full today?
3: Yes.
0: Wow. Matter of time before we feel like he's ready for a game. How about that dissection of his athleticism and his nature that he's in some ways he's more athletic and more fluid now than he was before the surgery, which is saying something. And it also means that Ben's really checking it out. Ben's really watching the musculature and the activity.
1: Okay. That seems to go against every principle of science.
0: Especially with this particular injury.
1: Uh-huh. So maybe he's a medical marvel in that way.
0: Maybe surgery's gotten better. Maybe the grade of this specific injury was not as fierce as some of the other ones.
1: It's just that whenever you have a surgery that's that serious,
0: mm-hmm.
1: It's rare that you come back the same. It's even more rare that you come back better.
0: quality of surgeries can improve
1: I agree.
0: On the same sort of procedures as the years go on. Wow, that's fascinating.
1: I

0: agree, but it's like, oh, you know, this guy was kind of athletic, but now after his patella tore, now he's super athletic. Like, sure. That's antithetical to think.
1: When you get that Tommy John surgery, you come back and you throw harder.
0: That's true.
1: And that didn't happen at the beginning. It just progressed to being the way that it happened.
2: Yeah, I talked to a physical therapist who said that the data on this that he's seen has dealt with a lot of, like, older players. We haven't seen a ton of, like, younger players in their recovery. Not saying that I disagree with you, Lawrence, because I, like, more athletic, more flexible, but I do think that from what I've heard, the data on younger players is still pretty incomplete on this injury.
0: And maybe you have a guy that now has a little bit of a chance to not be beat on for 7 months, and he can explore some different strength flexibility stuff. Like, maybe that's where you're getting some of this, where, like, a guy is, because you're in rehab mode, you might be a better athlete, but not necessarily a better player when you return.
1: I always think of this conversation I had with a team doctor in this town a few years ago.
0: Dr. Mo?
1: It wasn't Foot Dr. Mo. It was actually one that worked for the team directly.
0: Oh.
1: So that's not Dr. Mo. But I watched
0: Dr. Nick.
1: I watched a player turn his ankle terribly in a way that looks like, oh man, that guy's going to be out for a while. And he ran back to the room and then came back and was totally fine. And I remember asking the doctor after the game, what is that about? Did he give him a shot? What's going on? He said, no, these guys are just different than the rest of us.
0: I agree with that.
1: Some of these guys are just the way that their bodies respond, the shape that they're in, and there's like some kind of Wolverine DNA in some of these dudes that's just different than the rest of us.
0: I agree with you to a certain extent. Mm-hmm. I also think we tend to overstate that. Like the concept of that guy's a fast healer. Okay. I mean, it's
1: but maybe some guys are.
0: Some guys are. It's just that I hope that it's true.
1: But we're not getting anywhere with this.
0: I just don't want to like live in the lore of it and then Ozzy Trapillo can't move and we're like, well, wait, he's supposed to be a super athlete. Mm-hmm. I think when you do stuff like that, I think when you go to the hyperbolic, it puts the player in a bad position. I know that people think that they're lifting up the player, but I think that it sets expectations that are unreal sometimes.
1: When Ben says that? Well, he's
0: and not just Ben. I'm not singling out Ben.
1: Well, but
0: I think the royal we do this to athletes all the time, and it can be unfair.
1: Here's Ben on Colston Loveland and his lack of production so far, and his role in the offense.
3: Ben, with Colston and taking a look at his first 2 weeks of the season, is his lack of involvement in the passing game dictated by defensive coverages, or is there something schematically that you'd like to see him get?
4: No, we had plenty of opportunities against Carolina. Just couldn't quite feed them the way we wanted to. And then I alluded to this last year when we played Minnesota game one, that at times going against that defense, they can make it challenging to distribute the ball the way you'd like. You want to make sure you're sound protection wise, make sure you're sound from a spacing wise. And so I think week one last year when we played Minnesota's defense, they didn't get a whole lot of targets. Well, completely different game the second time we played them, and the tight ends I think led the charge that week. So you just don't know when you go into some of those games. All of our pass catchers, all of our skilled players, everybody that we're anticipating be active has plays on that game plan, some more than others, but we're actively looking to get everybody involved.
1: So reading between the lines there, I mean, some of it overt. Brian Flores' defense did a number on their plans in Ben's mind, and they wanted to get the ball to Colston more. Just Caleb did not get to either his progressions or did not get to actually get a chance to do it.
0: I'm not worried about this as much as I maybe thought I would be. We all expect a big year from Colston Loveland, but I also think that puts him at the top of the scouting report too. Like, how do you work on trying to take that guy away in certain situations? And it took them a little while to hook up last year too. And then once they did, they really took off. But he can theoretically be the quarterback's best friend going forward, whether that's Case or Tyson or obviously Caleb.
1: It's very, very interesting. Other news of the day out of out of Halas Hall. I think we covered most of it, you know, dealing with the long snapper swap that happened yesterday. But the biggest news is really that Case Keenum went to the podium and addressed the crowd from the perspective of starting quarterback, and that's probably what he's going to be.
0: Maybe. He did say maybe twice about that, so that you can keep that whole thing, the subterfuge, and all of the spy versus spy stuff that goes on in the NFL, and you tell Graham Benzinger that you didn't have video and you didn't, all that stuff.
1: Man.
0: It's just the whole thing.
1: That whole thing is a mess.
0: How about we celebrate Don Cooper? You ready to do that?
1: I'm in.
0: All right, we're doing that next here on The Score.
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6: Coop, and Phil Umber has another tough outing. Two in a row.
7: Whoa. He had one bad inning against Detroit, Chief.
8: All right, obviously this team is not where you want it to be this season.
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8: Yeah, no, I'm pretty sure.
9: John said that he hasn't felt this good in a long, long time.
10: John Banks is a lying son of a bitch.
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13: High alert sounds a little big to me, but, you know, okay.
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15: 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Brian Peru.
16: There's going to be some tough days here, Chief. Babe Ruth had a bad day once in a while.
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7: Joe Galli is uninformative, uninteresting, and unfunny to me.
22: Juicy Fruit, that's from One Flew Over the Cuckoo's Nest. 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
23: What have you learned from Don Cooper?
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25: Sir, in the front office and White Sox fans, I think, owe a debt of gratitude to Don for everything he did over the years.
26: Burley's got a no-hitter.
27: Umber has pitched a perfect game.
26: Burley pitched a perfect game. His second no-hitter. Sox win.
28: And the Chicago White Sox are the American League Central champions.
29: A no-hitter. The 19th in White Sox history.
30: And Orlando Palmeiro will come off the bench to pinch hit. Don Cooper will head out to the mound to talk to Bobby Jones.
31: Well, Don Cooper, a very good pitching coach.
30: Tying run at second, two out. Palmeiro over the head of Jenks. Uribe charges, throws, out! And the White Sox have won the World Series.
32: All right, Weasel.
7: That's it.
33: Baseball is kind of a microcosm of life in a lot of ways. You know, some days the things ain't going well for yourself. You got to pick yourself up and keep going.
34: That is really well done, especially on the fly, Tanny, to give Coop the treatment. That's beautiful stuff, man.
35: Don Cooper gets the Goodfellas treatment. And there was a lot of moments on the score through the years. Mixed in there was a moment where he was playing continuation, or stupid little game, and he's like, ah, pa, pa, pa, pa, pa, pa, and he's trying to think of...
36: Pick a player.
35: Oh, pick a player, whatever it was. Yeah, it was pick a player. My bad. But
34: was it categories?
36: Yeah, it's not as distinguished as categories, my friend.
35: Do not besmirch categories. Are we going to have time to play tomorrow after the Cubs day game?
34: Boy, oh, yeah, I forgot that tomorrow was a day game.
35: Yeah,
36: now coach is going to be in, unless you want him to play.
35: No. Don Hill.
36: He's already my lifeline anyway. He usually comes in during that segment when he joins us on Thursday.
35: Yeah, we can skip it. It's good. But, Don Cooper, just an absolute freaking legend. Do you remember the wine? Do you remember there was a
36: Cooper Nay.
35: Don Cooper's Cooper Nay. It was a bottle of Cabernet Sauvignon.
36: I was trying to find a picture. I know I had one on my phone. Yeah, awesome.
35: I got it. I'll send it to you. Unbelievable. It's like, it just tastes like a rosin and a cut fastball. That's what it tasted like.
34: Okay.
35: Yeah, it was fine.
34: I like that.
35: Totally fine.
34: A little sunscreen.
35: Yeah.
34: Throw that in there, too.
35: Yeah, whatever you need. A little bullfrog.
34: Whatever it takes.
35: Spray that right on there.
34: To get a little extra.
35: Don Cooper came on the radio station in 2020 and talked to us about his pets, the birds that you could hear in the background.
0: What's up, Coop?
1: You know, I just heard you guys speaking that you enjoyed watching the draft last night. Well, so did I. And we just got a real good young left-handed pitcher, and he can throw the shit out of a fastball and crank the heck out of a breaking ball.
2: Hey, Coop, I did not know you're a bird guy. Are you outside, or are you a bird guy?
1: That's my cockatiel. I'm an animal guy. I got 4 dogs, 2 cats, a bird. He's looking at me right now, and let's see if I can get him. When I whistle, he'll whistle. But
0: what's the name of the cockatiel? And if you don't mind, share the names of some of the dogs and the cats. I want to know who's with you.
1: The cockatiel's Jack. But we got 2 girls, Whisper and Lily, and we got Buster, a little what kind of dog is it? A Shih Tzu. What?
2: Of course.
1: Maltese Shih Tzu. So I'm thinking about mating the Shih Tzu with a bulldog, and then I'll have a.
0: That's what you need. I mean, you're giving our dump button a workout with cockatiel and Shih Tzu, so you might as well go the whole way. Cool.
1: We got it all.
35: Oh my God, that's Garrett Crochet, by the way, who was drafted. Who he was talking about?
34: Oh yeah,
35: in 2020,
34: he turned out all right.
35: He turned out all right.
34: But hey, he's the guy that's built the White Sox team that might win the American League Central.
35: It's entirely correct.
36: Yeah, and then as was the style of the time, Spiegs would often follow up on people's pets, and it ultimately didn't go well. It was a year later when Coop came on.
1: I'm in the mood for a couple left, so let's have at it.
0: All right, it sounds good. First of all, we got to know, how are your birds and the dogs? How is the menagerie?
1: Oh, bad news. Got bad news. Oh. Got bad news for you there.
36: Oh, no.
1: 2 of my dogs were 17 years old. They couldn't really hear or see too well, and we had to literally lift them up and take them outside. They passed. Oh. 3 of my dogs passed, but you know what we're learning is they give so much more joy. You know, it was sad that they're gone, but they gave so much joy, and we love them so much.
3: Coop, you talk about your all-time backfires as an interview question. You said you wanted to have some laughs, and Spiegs asked you about these animals. I'm so sorry for your loss. That is terrible. That's not easy to lose a pet.
1: That's just reality. Let me tell you something. We rescue all of them. We provide quite a sanctuary, quite a home for them.
0: It makes me want to get adopted by the Cooper family, you know?
1: Well, you'd be taken care of, I promise you that.
35: Unbelievable.
34: That's great.
4: That's a wrap.
35: Mitch Rosen, our boss, tweeted that he had texted with Coop recently, and the last text that he sent was this, quote, "Happy, grateful, thankful is where we are as a family."
34: Oh, that's beautiful.
35: Unquote. It's from Don Cooper, who passed away, we believe, yesterday at the age of 70.
1: Memo to Mitch. I'm ready.
34: He's ready.
35: He was ready.
34: Great stuff by you guys getting that tribute together.
1: You're welcome.
34: For Alex, for Tanny, for my partner, Matt Spiegel, I'm Lawrence Holmes saying thank you so much for the love and support you show us every single day.
35: Watch Lawrence tonight at 6:30 on NBC. Tonight with Lou Kanellis and Lawrence Holmes. Tonight.
34: Well, it's tonight with Lou Kanellis. I just happened to be on the show. Mm-hmm. I'm going to go across the river. And then go over to NBC Tower.
35: There you go.
34: And then we're going to do it. After the Cubs game is over tomorrow, we got you. Coach will join us at 5 o'clock. Have a wonderful rest of your night. We'll see you tomorrow after Cubs.
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5: 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What's on Deck is brought to you by Illinois State University, Illinois' first public university. Coming up, we'll hear from Billy Williams and Craig Council, but first, our conversation with Coom, sponsored by Yingling Traditional Lager, the oldest brewery in America, and we're joined now by Ron Coomer. Coom, the magic number remains one as the Cubs try to bounce back from that tough extra inning loss last night.
6: Yeah, it was a tough one, is right. You know, you get a ball hit by Ramirez that looked like it was going to be a base hit, and you know, just some really good defense by the Marlins to keep the game, you know, even, and you know, they end up winning in extra innings. But today's a new day. You get to come out, you get a chance to have a historic day and celebrate whenever you go to the playoffs. 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
5: 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A couple of right-handers going. Kevin Gausman for the Cubs, Coom. Ryan Gusto for the Marlins.
6: Well, for Gausman, you know what you're going to get with him. He's, you know, it's fastball split. He needs to have good fastball command. This is a perfect night for him to pitch. Wind blowing in. It's cool. You know, he can give up some long fly balls to the middle of the diamond. But I really like his split against these guys. I think he's going to have a big night against the Marlins. And for the Cubs offense, they just faced Gusto when we were in Miami, and they did well against him. He's basically a two-pitch guy, depending on who he's facing, left or right. Sinker, slider-type breaking ball that stays on the same plane, whether you want to call one of them a cutter and then one's a little bigger, but that's what you're getting. And then a lefties, it's going to be four-seam and changeup. So that's basically what you're going to get. He'll spin a couple, you know, to the lefties, but that's what you're getting. Cubs did well. Hopefully they do well again tonight.
5: 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Coom, thanks. Cloudy, 64 degrees, wind blowing in. Coming up, Alex Bregman next on The Score and the Northwestern Medicine Cubs Radio Network.
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9: How soon will Alex Bregman be back in the lineup? Bregman talked for the first time on Wednesday after getting hit in the face by Michael Bush's foul ball.
10: Today's going to be pretty much a normal work day. Probably hit a little bit, then hit off traject today. Yesterday I just tracked off traject, so hopefully hit off traject today. Throw, I think we'll wait on ground balls for like a day or so. And then trying to test out some different helmets and just taking it one step at a time.
9: Bregman has had to deal with two breaks in his cheek and a fluid buildup around his eye. Bregman describes the pain.
10: Kind of just looked down and felt like I got hit by a baseball bat to the face pretty much. Pain's been fine though. I guess I fractured something right by the nerve in my face, so the left side of my face has been a little bit numb, so as soon as the swelling goes down, I'm sure I'll feel the breaks a little bit more. And that's kind of what started last night because the swelling's been going down, so kind of felt that a little bit more this morning when I woke up.
9: Zach Bregman, the ultimate warrior that he is, told a small group of us today that he will lobby to play by the weekend, but would like to get into tonight's game if possible.
8: Man, he's a tough guy. Bruce, thanks. Learn all about Wrigley Field's rich 100-plus-year history. 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
7: 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Pete Crow Armstrong is hitting 364 over his last seven games with four homers and nine runs batted in. The cold is Matt Shaw batting 167 over his last seven games with no home runs and two RBIs. Coming up, Billy Williams next on The Score and the Northwestern Medicine Cubs Radio Network.
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7: 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If the Northside team strikes out nine players, Tito's will make a $100 donation to Paws Chicago. Cubs Marlins at Wrigley Field. 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In our Cubs conversation, before Pete Crow Armstrong reached the 40 home run mark this season, there was only one Cubs left-handed hitter in the history of the franchise to smack 40 home runs in a year, and that man is Hall of Famer Billy Williams.
11: Zach, I knew how hard it was to hit a home run. We, you know, go to spring training. We're in spring training, and all of a sudden we come to start a season here, and it's cold weather. The wind blowing in off the lake right in your face, and it's tough to hit a home run out of right field. You got to hit line drives, and that's what I saw Pete doing this year. You know, the ball was jumping off his bat, and he hit low line drives. And I've seen a lot of balls hit high, and guys have to come in, warning track, and catch the ball. But Pete seemed like, he got good balance at the plate, velocity of his bat going through the strike zone, and he keeping the ball low. That allows him to hit it. Got a beautiful swing. The timing is fine. And, it's amazing what he did this year. Because Zach is tough. It's tough to hit a home run.

0: in right field when you first come back from spring training.
1: What did you tell him when you saw what he did?
0: Well, I told him congratulations, and I said, you know, in his organization, we had Ernie Banks, you know, winning most valuable player, hitting those 40-some home runs. He hit 50 home runs. And Sammy, you know, come along and break this record. And, of course, PCA come along and, you know, break my record as a hitter, left-handed hitter, a record that stood for 50-some years. And I said, now we're getting some good brothers in the organization. And I told him about how proud I was, you know, the city of Chicago, the fans who come out to see him play. And I think he'll be a player like when Harry Carey was here, when Harry Carey sang, "Take me out to the ball game," a lot of people leave. Right. Sammy doesn't have an at-bat, the eighth, the ninth inning, people leave. But PCA got so much to offer. You know, he can steal a base. He doesn't have to hit. He can steal a base. And I see him playing the outfield. I see Golden Glove years and years from now because they make the plays out there. He's an exciting player in the outfield, stealing bases. I didn't see the 40-some home runs. But with the speed, I saw the 40 stolen bases because he takes right off and, you know, he get a good jump. He takes right off and run. And I saw the outfield play. I saw Gold Gloves, but not in my wildest dream that I saw the 40-some home run that he hit. And, of course, the season's not over with yet. And I would like to see him stand on the podium to receive that most valuable player.
1: We're going to get there in a sec, but you brought it up, all the different aspects of the game that he excels at. Mm-hmm. What's the most impressive one to you?
0: Playing the outfield. He get great jumps on the ball, and you know, he make the plays. I think he want to catch every baseball that comes his way. I've seen him dive to make catches, going against the vine to make catches, and I guarantee he like to play in big ballparks because that allows him to run the ball down, and that impresses me more than, you know, hitting and stealing the base because he saved the pitching staff. You know, pitchers make good pitches. You know, our infield are going to catch it. Right. But if they hit the ball in there, Pete's in center field. And, of course, he's playing great outfield. And Hap doing a great job in left field.
1: Yeah, and Suzuki has really improved in right field.
0: Suzuki really have improved. So we got a great there. We got a great defensive ball club. And that's why we're standing the way we are now, you know, fighting for the pennant.
1: And we'll get to that also. One of the things that struck me, and you were here for this, when the Cubs honored the greatest living Cubs of all time, when they celebrated the 150th anniversary of the ball club, all the greats were here, including you. And Pete put on a show that Saturday, hitting three home runs. What was the conversation like among you guys, all the alums?
0: Well, we just talk, you know, each guy talk about Pete and what kind of season he having. And he's making everybody excited. I mean, the players that played here in the past 10 years or 20 years, because we watch him every night, you know. We watch him on marquee. And to see him play and see what he's doing as a Chicago Cubs. And it was exciting that night. He go out and it was no direct conversation, but he saw all the players that perform here. And I guess that made him perk up a little bit more because he said, these guys were great players for the Cubs, and I want to be that.
1: Yeah. Sammy told him to hit three home runs, and he did.
0: Well,
1: it should be that easy, right?
0: It shouldn't be that easy, you know. But we're going to hit it. We're going to tell them tonight, hit two home runs.
2: Go ahead.
0: But that was good. Sam had talked to him about hitting a home run, and he went out and did it.
1: Very special.
0: Yeah.
1: Who does he remind you of? You've seen a lot of great players during your time, including yourself. Who does he remind you of?
0: Well, you know, when I first saw him with the speed and everything, I say this could be another Lou Brock. You know, and I saw the speed, but Lou Brock didn't hit that many home runs. You know, he was a base stealer, which PCA could do, but it just parallel with Lou Brock. because Lou was a great player. After he left here, he played the outfield, and of course,

That was the year the Cardinals picked him up from Russ, and they went on to win the World Series. And Pete could be that kind of player. I think it all started, not started, but I said he could be the catalyst for this ball club. And Pete could be that kind of player. I think it all started, not started, but I said he could be the catalyst for this ball club. And it

0: They were just searching for a spark. It wasn't as though Pete was hot at the time. They just put him in the leadoff spot just to see if it would work.
1: Yeah.
0: And look at them now.
1: Well, you know, Greg doing a great job. Council doing a great job. And when they put Pete up there, you know, after we won the 10 and we come back and lose the 10, and as you said, he was trying to get a spark going. And this kid could spark an organization. He could spark a team. You know, not just hitting the ball out the ballpark, but ball four, he'd get on base. He could make it exciting.
0: Yeah.
1: He got something that people come to ballpark to see. And the best thing in baseball when you hit a triple, and you're going to see him do that through the years. It's the most exciting play in baseball when a player hit a triple, and he can do that. When he hit for the cycle that one night, that was great. You'll see him do that. You know, not too many guys. I think Grace was the last one to hit for the cycle here. And I only did it one time. It's tough. Yeah, but he did that. He's done everything the ball club asked him to do this year.
0: What's this ball club, talking about the Cubs now, in 2026, based on what you've seen, what are they capable of doing once the playoffs start?
1: Well, once the playoffs start, you know, they're getting some pitching back. That's the most important thing. We're trying to get some guys back that we're dependent on for the 2026 season. And the guys in the bullpen, you know, they've done a great job. They've done a great job to help the ball club to stay in the position that they're in now. And I hate to see Brentley, you know, get hurt and be out of the lineup, because he's been getting to swing the bat real good and playing good third bases. So they just got to keep doing what they're doing. You know, they take their base, you know, they walk and, you know, leave it up to the other guy. If I don't do it, you know, maybe my teammate will knock me in. And that's why they take a lot of walks. The bases are full. We've left a lot of guys on base at times, but a lot of times we knock them in because, you know, you have that kind of ball club. And I remember when I was out here last time, the Cubs was in town, and Hap was going through a little streak. You know, he wasn't swinging the bat real well. And I told him that, you know, later on, you're going to be that guy. And he got two hits the other day. He began to swing the bat real good. So I said, you know, with him coming now, and we're going to be all right. We're going to be all right.
0: I love how involved you still are with the current Cubs. Let me ask you this. And you talked about Pete Coral Armstrong in all likelihood is going to win National League MVP.
1: Mm-hmm.
0: How do you sustain the kind of success that he's having this year? Because you were able to do it, and he ended up in the Hall of Fame. What's the key to sustaining that success?
1: He can't get complacent. You know, I see him as a hitter. You know, when he makes an out, he gets mad as hell. He wanna hit the ball out the ballpark and get a base hit. And if he sustain that, you know, through the years, and I think he could be successful throughout the years that he played here in Chicago. And I don't think by seeing him on the field, seeing what he do, he get pissed off because he don't do something.
0: Right.
1: And I said, this kid going to be here a long time and have some good years.
0: Billy, thank you so much. Really appreciate your perspective.
1: Thank you. Thank you.
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2: This is such a unique circumstance. 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So then you have a full off day and it's not, we're doing it the other way. And like I mean, it puts you at a disadvantage. If there's a game Saturday, we're at a disadvantage.

0: United States Navy Chief Petty Officer Dominique Anderson performing the national anthem at Wrigley tonight. When we come back, the pick to perform next on The Score and the Northwestern Medicine Cubs Radio Network.
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0: 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Kevin Gausman for the Cubs, 9-12 this season with a 4.55 ERA. Ryan Gusto for the Marlins, 1-5 with a 4-plus ERA. 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
9: Chicago Cubs baseball is on the air from Wrigley Field in Chicago. It's time for the second game of this 3-game series between the Chicago Cubs and the Miami Marlins. Good afternoon, everybody, or good evening, I should say. Along with former Cub and All-Star Ron Coomer, it's Pat Hughes reporting. Zach Zaidman working alongside. Paul Zerang is our great engineer. We all thank you for joining us. Tonight maybe is the night for the Cubs to clinch a playoff spot. Last night it appeared like it would be several different times during the course of the game, but a long, unusual ball game resulted in a disappointing loss for the Cubs in 12 innings, 8-2. So tonight they'll try it again. A win puts the Cubs in the playoffs. Right-hander Kevin Gausman is starting for the Cubs tonight. Right-hander Ryan Gusto is starting for Miami. It's a cool early autumn evening. Temperature in the low 60s. Let's go ahead and get right to the starting lineups for tonight's game. The lineups, by the way, are brought to you by Morgan & Morgan, America's largest injury law firm. Leading off for the visitors from Miami, Otto Lopez at shortstop. Kyle Stowers at first. Heriberto Hernandez in left field. The cleanup batter is Griffin Conine. Conine in right. Javier Sanoa at second base. Jacob Marcy in center. The DH is Agustin Ramirez. Graham Pauly bats eighth and plays third base. And Joe Mack is doing the catching and batting ninth. We're going to take a timeout. We'll be back and give you the Cubs lineup and get this ball game underway right after this. The Cubs and the Marlins from Wrigley Field right after this on The Score and the Northwestern Medicine Cubs Radio Network.
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9: 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And you were just talking about it, Patrick, yesterday. Tough ball game for the Cubs. You had balls put in play that looked like hits that would have ended the game. Hopefully tonight, a little different outcome, and there's a celebration at the end of this ball game.
14: Another big crowd on hand, Ron. We are ready to go. Right-hander Kevin Gausman. Long, dark hair flowing out the back of his blue Cubs cap. Veteran, tall, long-legged right-hander ready to go to work. Otto Lopez leads it off. First pitch of the game. In for a strike, and away we go. As you think about Gausman facing these Marlins, Ron, what's on your mind?
9: I think if he pitches ahead in the count in this ball game, it's going to be really good for him, because that's going to put the split in play even that much more. And I think with the wind blowing in today and this young lineup, I think that split's going to be tough for them to deal with.
14: Lopez swings and misses on a breaking ball. Nothing in two. 64 degrees. Autumn has arrived in the Midwest. Comfortable, though. Not bad at all. Here's the 0-2 pitch bouncing in there for a ball. 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Cubs in their home white uniforms, blue pinstripes all over as Gausman fires to Lopez. It's downstairs in the count 2-2. Cubs have...
15: 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You're tuned to an Odyssey station that is airing a Major League Baseball game. Due to league restrictions, you're not in an area where this